0: would not want to make a sound and principled decision in accordance with God's will.
1: I know it. See what I mean?
0: Who would assume that they could, without God, know how to live?
1: Wow. Well, that's a humanistic view, isn't it?
0: Yeah. It is.
1: If you are just concerned with what you think and that you know more than what God, who created you, and because God created all mankind. And so, but humanism says we know better. And then we know where that is. And we can just look around us and see
0: the
1: where that
0: is. The fruit of that is not the kind of fruit that anyone would want in their life.
2: That's right. And, you know, I find it interesting that you brought out Proverbs 9:10, where it says, the fear of the Lord is the beginning of wisdom, and the knowledge of the holy is understanding. New King James says knowledge of the Holy One. You know, there's that sense that you've got, if you want to know holy things, you've got to know God.
0: That's
2: right?
0: True.
2: Because he is the one that's holy. And I love the contrast that y'all are bringing out about the contrast between the knowledge of the wisdom that comes from God and the wisdom that's of man. Because man's wisdom, it's a form of wisdom, and it'll have short-term results some of the time.
1: Right.
2: But the fundamental thing is that it's tainted.
1: Yes.
2: Yeah. It's not pure and holy, and there's only one place to get that wisdom, and that's from God.
0: Yes.
2: And that's from the fear of the Lord. So a lot of people might be listening to us right now, especially anybody that might not have be a follower of Jesus, listening, thinking, well, what does being wise and smart have to do? What difference does it make if you know God or not? There's lots of smart people in the world. Well, there for a while and in certain areas of their life, but the wisdom of man is foolishness with God, like you said, because it's tainted. It's not holy and pure and clean. There's self-centeredness. There's the foolishness of momentary lust that comes along and pushes and influences the decisions that don't take into account perfect love that casts out fear and taking care of the people around us in a perfect way. That we can only learn from the Holy One.
1: Yes.
2: And that's a pure and a clean wisdom that you've got to throw off all of the filth of this world in order to lay hold of that treasure.
0: Mm-hmm.
2: Well, very, very few people, you got to seek for it.
0: That's what I'm trying to say. Mm-hmm. Well, and along this line, just as a prime example, all this that we have going on in our country, this talk about transgender and that you can choose what sex you want to be and all these things, and it is just leading down a horrible, destructive path for the people involved in it and for other people also. And so you have to get down to the bottom line. Who is the one who has the authority to say what is right and wrong? Well, only God. When you think about, he is our creator, just like you said, Sue. He's the one that created all things.
2: Yes.
0: And without him, the Bible says without Christ, there wasn't anything made that was made.
2: That's right.
0: And so that's why there is a standard. That's why there is a fear or a reverence for God Almighty.
2: Yeah.
0: Because he is our creator. And so the creator has a say over what the creation does. And that it, just to put that very simply, that is what the bottom line is.
2: Yeah.
0: And so, you know, someone can say, well, I know someone that's very nice and very sweet, and that they, you know, claim to be the opposite sex or whatever. Well, that may be the case. They may be sweet and they may be nice. But it doesn't change that they are asserting, is that the right word?
2: Usurping.
0: The authority of God over what God says. And they're claiming that they know more. See, they're claiming that they can do these certain things because they want to do it, because that's the way they are. But see, all of that is based, as Sue has already brought out, but I'm bringing it out again, it's based in humanism. And we have got to get to the holy fear of God. Once again, if we want our country, we say our country, we could say our state, our city, our home. If we want them to be blessed, if we want them to be fulfilling of what God desires, for our lives, then it comes first and foremost from having a holy fear of God.
1: Right. Mm-hmm. Right. Yep. Right.
0: And so
2: it's the only way out of this foolish mess. The mess that this foolishness causes, mm-hmm. that dresses up like education and wisdom. Right. And it's foolish, though.
1: And yeah. fear is not, the fear of God is not like you're afraid of a monster.
2: Right.
1: Mm-hmm. Or you're afraid that someone's going to show you wrath, your boss or whatever. Mm-hmm. It's not that kind of fear. It's the reverent. Mm-hmm. You're recognizing his mm-hmm. authority, and you reverence him, and it matters yeah. to you. It matters to you that you please him, mm-hmm. and you don't want to go against what he has said in his word, and so you want to obey it. Now, if you decide in your heart you don't want to obey what he has to say, and you're just going to do what you want because you think you know better, that's not the fear of God. Mm-mm. There's no fear of God there. Those blessings that come with having a fear of the Lord and actually mm-hmm. putting his opinion, I guess, not opinion, but his commandments, his
0: mm-hmm. standard.
1: His standard yeah. above your mm-hmm. own. And that is the issue here, is where does that fall in your life? Mm. What priority does it have in your life? And then you can tell if I really fear the Lord or not.
0: Mm. And included in that is, acknowledging who he is and that you would not want to displease him.
1: Right, right.
0: That is included in the fear of the Lord.
1: Right.
0: That you do not want to go contrary to
1: mm-hmm.
0: him.
1: Mm-hmm.
0: And some people, because they've been taught that in evolution and all this stuff, it seems like that doesn't even exist, that we're going to be held accountable
2: yeah.
0: to God.
2: Mm.
0: But if you go by what God's word says, we are all, every person is going to give an account of themselves to God.
2: Mm-hmm.
0: And so since he's the creator, and since he says that every person will stand before him, and he said every knee will bow to me, and every tongue will confess to me
2: yeah.
0: his lordship. And of course, we know that was talking specifically about Jesus, because
1: right.
0: it's repeated in the New Testament
2: mm-hmm.
0: that every knee will bow and every
1: yes.
0: tongue will confess
1: yes.
0: mm-hmm. that Jesus Christ is Lord to
2: yes.
0: the glory of God the Father.
2: Mm-hmm.
0: And so, therefore, in other words, you are setting yourself up in line to have his blessings,
2: mm.
0: to have things go well with you in your life
2: mm-hmm.
0: when you go by what he says.
2: Yeah.
1: Mm-hmm.
0: But when we go our own way, and just read the Old Testament and you will see the nation of Israel over and over again.
2: Mm-hmm.
0: It's repeated over and over again. They went their own way. They decided that they would make other gods to worship.
2: Mm-hmm.
0: And bow down to these other gods
2: mm-hmm.
0: and follow the customs of these heathen nations that God had told them to destroy.
2: Mm.
1: Yeah. Yes.
0: But they, when they decided this, then it brought curses upon their nation.
1: Yes.
2: Mm-hmm.
0: And so this is so vitally important to get this truth down into our own hearts
2: mm-hmm.
0: and then into the hearts of our children.
2: Yes.
0: Mm-hmm. Now, y'all may laugh at this, but when I was a little girl, there was, and I don't specifically remember, I just remember, I think, really my sister talking about it, but there was a song that sometimes we would sing at church, and it was, there's an all-seeing eye watching you.
2: Oh,
0: as a child, you know, that sounds kind of like,
2: yeah,
0: that sounds a little frightening, but the truth of that is real. I mean, you cannot escape from the presence of God.
2: Yeah.
0: There's no place to go and hide from God.
2: That's right.
0: And so he deserves for us to fear him and honor him, respect him, and for us to want to please him.
2: Mm-hmm.
0: Just as a natural child loves for the father, his natural father to be pleased.
2: Mm-hmm.
0: That's the way we as children of God should be.
2: Mm-hmm.
0: We want our Father to be pleased.
2: Yes. What an image, because that child can be close with their father, mm-hmm. can enjoy fellowship and company and, you know, fishing trips and fun mm-hmm. times with dad, because there's a pleased father and a happy child. Mm-hmm. A wise son makes a glad father, the Bible says.
0: That's good.
2: And so that's where we're meant to live. And that's where we can really and truly be in fellowship with God. Some people want to reduce God and make him casual. Right. And yes. so that they can have mm-hmm. a casual attitude and call that closeness with him. But the truth is that if we are in opposition in our way of living, our way of thinking, our way of speaking, we're not in obedience and conformity to his holiness, mm-hmm. then we are off and making ourselves his enemy.
1: Yep.
2: And that's not a place where you can be in the pleasure of the Father mm-mm. or that you can be close to him.
0: That's right.
2: So we don't want to be that. This is really what it means to fear the Lord. It means to come up under the shadow of his wing and to dwell in the secret place of the Most High, where we're walking in obedience with him so that we can be close to him, and that we would fear to ever be so far away as to oppose him and to go against what he says to do.
0: Yes.
2: That's what ought to make us afraid mm-hmm. is really that distance that comes between us and the Father when we disobey him.
0: Yeah.
2: And that attitude has got to take root in my heart as a mom first mm-hmm. Mm-hmm. and in my husband's heart as a dad. And if we in our marriage will keep the fear of the Lord and we will take care to stay close, then we'll have the presence of the Master in our home. Mm-hmm. Right. And then it'll be easier to teach our children. But the children have to be directly taught to fear the Lord.
1: Yes.
2: The Bible says in Psalm chapter 34, verse 11, "Come, you children, listen to me. I will teach you mm-hmm. the fear of the Lord."
0: Yes.
2: This is a father saying to his child, "Hey, come on over here, Johnny. Mm-hmm. I've got something very important to teach you. And this is what I'm going to teach you, the fear of the Lord." And I believe it's Proverbs chapter 1, where a son, he's given an example of a son who refused to learn the fear of the Lord.
0: Yeah.
2: And so it's a two-way street. We're taught mm-hmm. from God's word, and then we've got to teach our kids.
0: Well, that's
2: true. That's got to take root in the heart. But this mm-hmm. is not something that happens automatically, or that you think, well, if I take them to church, or that just happens by osmosis. This takes intention. Come mm-hmm. here, children.
0: Yeah.
2: Listen to me. Listen.
0: Yes.
2: I'm going to teach you the fear of the Lord.
0: That is a powerful statement, isn't it, Sue? Mm-hmm.
1: Yes. You know, in Psalms 58:3, it says, "The wicked are estranged from the womb. They go astray as soon as they're born, speaking lies." So it's something they're born with.
0: Mm.
1: And so we have heard that through the word, that it's something that all humans are born with, that tendency to not do it God's way. Mm-hmm. But we've got to do it God's way. You know, mm-hmm. we have to know. And listen, I know I have to be reminded every day that I am to put Christ first in what he mm-hmm. says. And that is ultimately fearing the Lord.
0: It is.
1: But mm-hmm. Pray and ask the Lord to give you, your children, a biblical view of fear of the Lord. Mm-hmm. And they'll see it when they see your mm-hmm. mom and daddy fearing the Lord. And they'll see that biblical, well, you're not lying when someone asks you a question. You know, mm-hmm. My parents didn't have the fear of the Lord, and they lied all the time. A bill collector would call mm-hmm. and they would lie, and then they would tell me to lie, and I was a Christian. And I didn't have to pray about whether or not it was right to lie. Yeah. I knew it was wrong to lie. Mm-hmm. And so I'd say, no, I would prefer not to do that.
0: Mm-hmm.
1: And I would tell them why. You know, and I would say, I don't want to lie. It's not right to lie. And I would try my best to do it with respect and all that.
0: Mm-hmm.
1: But we have to care more about what God says about something than
0: so
1: we
0: true.
1: Do about your friends. Say, mm-hmm. you know, false impressions is right up there with lying.
0: Yes.
1: And so you've got to care enough about what the Lord says about giving false impressions or not being, you know, not walking in the light. You know, if we walk in the light, we have fellowship with one another, and the blood of Jesus cleanses us from all sin. But if you're not in the light and you decide in that area of your life you're going to walk in darkness, then you know what? Watch out, because you're on slippery slope. And you know what? You might not make it when the trumpet sounds, when Jesus comes back, because you have compromise in your life. And we should be fearful that we're not lining up with the Word of God. You know, we need to read the Word of God so that we can know what to do to please the Lord.
0: That's right.
1: And you know what he says in his word? He says, I have come that you might have life and have it more abundantly. And he's come that our joy might be full. And so if we do it his way, we will have an abundant life. Our joy will be full.
0: That's right.
1: But when we decide to do it our own way, we're going to try to figure out how to work it through our own way and you know, make it happen this way or that way. What we need to do is say, seek first the kingdom of God. Seek God first. Pray and say, Lord, how can I teach my children? And then teach them what it means and how to live it out. Don't just say this scripture, but say, this is how you live this scripture out. You tell them.
0: You're showing them how you apply the word in your life. And that is so vital. And you know, children, you can't trick or fool children.
2: No, that's right.
0: They they'll see right through. If, in other words, just what the example you gave, if the parents lie, well, the children know that. I mean, they're going to see that. Or whatever. We could, you know, we could name so many different things. But it's like our, we have to live our life in honor of God. And in reverence to him. That's a whole lot to do with the fear of the Lord. And so this is something that, you know, we practice, we must practice in our own lives. And then we can say, come you children and listen to me. And that verse you gave in Psalm 34 verse 11 through 14 is what I had written down or had printed. It says, I will teach you the fear of the Lord. Who is the man who desires life and loves many days that he may see good? Who would not want that?
2: Who would not want that?
0: Who would not want to have life, have many days, and see good? That's what every person would desire. And then he says, keep your tongue from evil and your lips from speaking deceit. Depart from evil and do good. Seek peace and pursue it. So right here, this is a key, what he's saying here, of teaching children the fear of the Lord. In other words, there's our part to play. Now, are we talking about that you can work for your salvation? No, we're not. You cannot work to be saved. You can't do enough good things that would ever be good enough for you to be saved within yourself. But when you come to the Lord and you submit yourself to him, to his lordship, and you are genuinely saved, then there's fruits of repentance. You know, I bring this out a lot, but it bears repeating in this day and time. The Great Commission from recorded in Luke's Gospel. Jesus told the disciples that they were to go and preach repentance and remission of sins to all nations or to all the world. And so that's still in effect today, folks.
2: That's right.
0: There is repentance, turning from sin and receiving the forgiveness of your sin, the remission of your sin. And then, you know, that that's reflected in your life. And if it's not, you need to go back and look to the Lord and ask him, you know, Lord, am I really even saved?
1: And then, you know, and then with your children, when you fall short, you humble yourself and you say, oh, this is not right. I didn't do it right. And I'm sorry. I'm not going to do it that way. This is what I want to do. I want to do what God says. And, you know, Psalms 34 that we just shared, that whole chapter is so good in teaching your children about the fear of the Lord and how to live. It's so good. There's so many verses in that chapter. But, you know, as Christian women that are teaching their children, we need to be humble when we share with them.
0: That's
1: and
0: true.
1: Not that I know everything, but in a humility, say, God is the one that gives us
2: the humility
1: strength.
2: And the fear of the Lord go hand in hand. Yes. When you look at scripture, if you study the fear of the Lord, you're going to find humility going with it. And I think this verse is so important. Proverbs 22:4 says, by humility and the fear of the Lord are riches and honor and life. Who wouldn't want that, as Miss Diana just said? By humility and the fear of the Lord are riches and honor of and life. A lot of people these days are concerned more about not angering their children, not being too overbearing with their children. A lot of people see God that way because they've had it God presented in a very casual way. And so there's an understanding, well, you know, the Old Testament God was one to be feared, but the New Testament God, he's the one, you know, you can cuddle up to and he'll just overlook everything in your life. Mm. But Jesus did not come to overlook sin. He shed his blood. He bore stripes. He took torment. He suffered the gruesome death of the cross so that we could have our sins cleansed.
1: Right.
2: So that they could be taken away. Only he could pay that price.
1: Yes, that's right.
2: But he did that way that we might have new life, that we might have humility and the fear of the Lord and have riches, honor, and life written on our heart. And so this is a New Testament concept, this idea of the fear of the Lord. In the book of Acts, the Bible has said that the New Testament church continued together in the fear of the Lord. In Ephesians chapter 5, the Apostle Paul was teaching the church. He said, submitting to one another in the fear of God. Mm-hmm. So this is a very New Testament. Yes. It's in the foundation. This is eternal truth that the Holy One of Israel is to be feared by his saints. And it's a saintly thing to do. The Bible says in Psalm 34:9, oh, fear the Lord, you his saints. There is no want to those who fear him. Mm. Now, I wonder if we've got lack in our life, if we might examine, how is my fear of the Lord doing? Mm. Mm. And if we think, well, I'm a born-again child of God. He's my father, so I can be, just super cuddly and casual with him. Well, no, this says, fear the Lord, you his saints. This is what we are to be doing.
1: Yeah. Mm-hmm.
2: And this is a very important thing to remember in this day and time, to learn it and that this is the result of the grace of God.
0: Yeah.
2: Is that I can walk with him in this reverential, worshipful fear of the Lord. It's a saintly thing to do.
0: No one person is going to be more loving and more forgiving than God is.
2: Yes.
0: Mm-hmm. But we have to acknowledge when we have sinned. We have to acknowledge when our children sin.
2: Yes.
0: And deal with it.
2: Mm-hmm.
0: Sin has to be dealt with.
2: Yes.
0: It's not just something that, oh, well, I'm covered because of God's grace.
2: Right.
0: Well, there's a truth in that if you come to him in repentance, yes, there's abundant forgiveness for you, as the Bible says.
2: Mm-hmm.
0: But if you harden yourself and you keep going on sinning, then you're going to have a hard heart of unbelief and departing from the living God, the Bible says in the book of Hebrews.
2: Whoa.
0: And so we want to have a tender heart before the Lord,
1: yes, we do.
0: And we want to honor and please him.
1: Yes.
0: And, you know, really, this... like you said, this is just the bottom line. This kind of like where everything else springs from.
1: Yes.
0: Because when we fear God, when we reverence him, when we think of his holiness, he's perfect in goodness, perfect in righteousness.
2: Mm-hmm.
0: No one else is like that. He's perfect in goodness, perfect in righteousness.
2: Yes. Mm-hmm.
0: And so he is the one that we can look to and that we can submit ourselves to.
2: Oh, yeah.
0: And so that's why we can come to him if we have missed it.
2: Mm-hmm.
0: See, he's gracious. He's merciful.
2: Mm-hmm.
0: But if you do not come to him in that stance, you're just going to go get further away from God. Mm-hmm.
1: Yep, that's right.
2: Proverbs 14:26 says, in the fear of the Lord, there is strong confidence, and his children will have a place of refuge.
1: Yes.
0: Ooh.
2: When we live in the fear of the Lord, that's where we're going to have that confidence to stand before him and to take refuge in him. Proverbs 14:26, in the fear of the Lord, there is strong confidence, and his children will have a place of refuge.
0: Praise God. That's a great promise.
2: Amen.
0: And that's all the time we have, ladies, for this program. Join us this same time next week, and we're going to do part two.
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If you died tonight, do you know where you would be in the morning? If you say, heaven, I hope, that's not going to get you there. Jesus said, you must be born again. Without being born again, you will not enter the kingdom of God. Joining a church is not being born again. Getting baptized in water is not being born again. Taking communion bread is not being born again. Doing good deeds is not being born again. Keeping the Ten Commandments is not the way to be born again. To be born again, you must receive Jesus as your Lord and Savior and repent. Jesus said, except you repent, you shall all perish. Call us here at Kingdom Keys Ministries for prayer and help on how to be born again.

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Let's take a look at the weather for the Amarillo area. Tonight, overnight low, about 60. Chance of rain in the night, 50%. Tomorrow, showers are likely. High temperature, about 80 degrees. Chance of rain, 70%.

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1: We want to welcome you this week to More Than Conquerors. From Amarillo First Family Church, Pastor Billy Nickel brings us a powerful word entitled, The Big Campaign.
2: And I saw the souls of those who had been beheaded because of their testimony for Jesus and because of the word of God. They had not worshiped the beast or his image and had not received the mark on their forehead or on their hands. They came to life and reigned with Christ 1,000 years. The rest of the dead did not come to life until 1,000 years were ended. This is the first resurrection. Blessed and holy are those who have part in the first resurrection. The second death has no power over them, but they will be priests of God and of Christ and will reign with him for 1,000 years. We continue in yet another message in this series, this leg of messages that I've called the Big Campaign. And I will tell you that most of the messages, if not, well, all but one, and we may just bring it under the same umbrella, that we, for the rest of our study of Revelation, is going to be under the heading of the Big Campaign. And the reason is because the Antichrist and the false prophet by now have already been thrown into the lake of fire alive. And because the armies of the world that have gathered to destroy Jerusalem and the Jews, they have been destroyed by the sword of the word of Christ's mouth at the battle of Armageddon. And because Satan, and though it does not say his demons, we know the demons, it's only right to believe the demons will be bound and cast not into the lake of fire, but the bottomless pit, also for 1,000 years. Even though the Bible does not say that, it seems illogical that the devil would be thrown into the bottomless pit for 1,000 years, and yet all of his minions were able to roam around. That does not seem logical. And then, of course, it also is because Christ will be the uncontested ruler of planet Earth. Outside of one final assault, and you just read about it, there will be one final assault against Christ by the devil and those he convinces at the end of the 1,000 years. He will go about around the nations and he will be able to recruit a rather large army. In fact, the Bible said they cannot even be numbered. They are as the sands of the sea. Outside of that, everything else will be under the big campaign of God. Now, the bulk of our subject, if time allows, is going to be about this 1,000-year reign of Jesus on this present earth. It's not on the new heaven, not on the new earth. It is on this present earth, and it follows the years of the tribulation. March Hitchcock, who is a Bible scholar and who is a guru, if you please, on end time events, he writes in his book that is entitled The End that there will be a 75-day period between the battle of Armageddon after it is ended and the millennial reign of Christ. He does that, and I'm sure there are other Bible scholars and prophecy scholars who may agree the same, but he's the only one I've read. But he calculates the days that you find in the book of Daniel and in the book of Revelation between the end of Armageddon and between the beginning of the millennium, and he says there is a 75-day period between these two. That's above my pay grade. I've not studied it, but it's just something for you and I to think about. But before we delve into the millennial reign, I want to just take a few minutes and talk about this land of Israel and the Jewish people, because they are intricately involved in the 1,000-year reign of Christ. Why is it that Israel and the Jewish people are so important to God? Why does the Bible give such an emphasis to Israel and to the Jewish race? The word millennium comes from

0: a couple of Latin words. The first is mil, which means a thousand, and the second is annus, which means years. When you combine them together, it means a thousand years. And this is what we just read about in our text of Revelation 20, a thousand years. And that word thousand is used six times from verse 2 to verse 7. Don't spiritualize it as some try to do. It will be a literal period of a thousand years, and it will take place after the second coming of the Lord Jesus Christ. When he comes from heaven, you and I as the saints of God will be with him. The angels of the Lord will accompany as well. We won't have to do anything but simply ride our horses behind his white horse, and he will destroy the armies of the world. And as I've said, he will cast the false prophet and the Antichrist alive into the lake of fire, and then Satan will be bound with a great chain and thrown into the bottomless pit, which is different from the lake of fire. He'll be joining the Antichrist and the false prophet at a later time, but for a thousand years, he's going to be in the bottomless pit. And so that is when, following that, is when the millennial reign is going to come. But according to the Bible, we know that the millennium and even a great portion of the tribulation period has much to do with Israel, the land of Israel, and with the Jewish people. According to the Jewish Agency for Israel, as of last September, the Jewish population living just in the land of Israel was 7,200,000. That does not include Palestinians that are living there now. Now, the Bible tells us that when Christ comes to fight at Armageddon and then to establish his throne for a thousand years on this earth, that two-thirds of Israel will have already been destroyed by the Antichrist. Now, you think about that. If there's 7,200,000 living there, and that number I'm sure has increased somewhat since last September, that means if we are on the cusp of Armageddon, that 4,800,000 of that 7,200,000 will have already been destroyed by the time that Jesus comes to reign and rule and to fight, of course, first the Battle of Armageddon, leaving only a third of the Jewish people, which means there would only be 2,400,000 left. If you're wondering where that information comes from, the prophet Zechariah says in chapter 13 in verse 8, two-thirds of the people in the land will be cut off and die, says the Lord, but one-third will be left in the land. And if you read on in Zechariah chapter 14, verses 1 through 4, you find that it will appear that Jerusalem is going to be destroyed. The writer said, watch, for the day of the Lord is coming when your possessions will be plundered. Talking about the people of Jerusalem here, right in front of you, I will gather all of the nations to fight against Jerusalem. The city will be taken, the houses looted, and the women raped. Half the population will be taken into captivity. Did you get that? Half of the population of Jerusalem will be taken into captivity, and the rest will be left among the ruins of the city. Then, everybody say the word then the Lord will go out to fight against those nations as he has fought in times past. On that day, his feet will stand on the Mount of Olives east of Jerusalem, and the Mount of Olives will split apart, making a wide valley running from east to west. half the mountain will move toward the north and half toward the south. Can you say amen? What is so special about the Jewish people and the land of Israel? What gives Israel the right to say this land belongs to us? It is not intended for a two-state people, the Palestinians and the Israelites. It belongs to us. The answer to that question, my friend, is found in the Word of God in the form of promises that were made to Abraham, first of all, and then to Isaac and Jacob, and then to the Jewish people thousands of years ago. These promises come in the form of legal agreements called covenants made between God and these I have named and all of the Jewish people, and it centers on the land and the people of Israel. The cornerstone covenant is called the Abrahamic covenant, the Bible teaches us, and it grants the title deed to the land called Israel. The United Nations says, no, it is not yours. The World Economic Forum says it is not yours. Many of American legislators say it needs to be divided. It is not Israel. But the Bible said it belongs to the people of Israel. Can you say amen? God made a covenant with Abraham, and then it went on to Isaac and Jacob, and it is his unconditional, irrevocable, and everlasting promise. I want to read to you about that covenant in Genesis 12. It's the first place we find the Lord sharing what is going to happen. In Genesis 12, beginning at verse 2, the Lord tells Abram, I will make you into a great nation. I will bless you and make you famous, and you will be a blessing to others. I will bless those who bless you. Read that out loud. Bless those who bless you and curse those who treat you with contempt. All of the families on earth will be blessed through you. If you go on to chapter 13, after Lot had left Abram, they were having disputes over the grass and the waterland. They had so much cattle. And beginning at verse 14 of that chapter, after Lot had gone, the Lord said to Abram, look as far as you can and see in every direction, north and south, east and west. I am giving all of this land as far as you can see to you and your descendants as a permanent possession, and I will give you so many descendants that like the dust of the earth, they cannot be counted. And he said, go and walk through the land in every direction, for I am giving it to you. This tiny piece of real estate, ladies and gentlemen, that is smaller than most of the smallest states in the United States of America, and it is the smallest country in the Mideast. Why is it that the world is coveting after to possess, to drive out the Israelites so that they might have this country called, this land called Israel? Genesis chapter 15, verses 18 through 21, you read the territorial boundaries that God has given Israel. So the Lord made a covenant with Abram that day and said, I have given this land to your descendants all the way from the border of Egypt to the great Euphrates River. The land now occupied by the Kenites, the Kenzites, the Kadmonites, the Hittites, the Perizzites, the Raphanites, the Amorites, the Canaanites, the Girgashites, the Jebusites, and I'll throw in the Termites as well. The Lord said, I'm giving it all to you. Now, we're not going to read it, but you can mark it down in Joshua chapter 1, verses 3 and 4. The Lord reiterates that promise to Joshua. Do you realize that the actual land mass where Israel occupies today is only a portion of that territory we just read about?
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1: I like what Hebrews says in chapter 12. Of course, I told you to go to 1 Corinthians 5. But Hebrews says, let's run this race, setting aside every weight and sin that so easily besets us, and run with endurance to the end, looking to Jesus. Say that out loud. Looking to Jesus. This series that we're in is called Breaking Free. You'll never break free until you get your gaze fixed on Jesus. There's never been anyone win a race by looking to the side and looking behind them. Y'all know I'm a sports fan. I can't help it. And y'all have to bear through. Some of you do that aren't sports fans. Some of my illustrations, I'm not going deep into it. But I'm going to tell you, my dad, we would watch wrestling and we would watch football together. And I shouldn't have said wrestling because he squirms every time looking at my mom. But because he got himself in trouble on that one. But the Von Erichs had the claw. Well, we'd watch football and he would always tell me this growing up. I can't stand it when someone breaks out into the open and is running for a touchdown and they start looking behind them. He says, I don't like that. He used to tell me that as a kid. So what does that do when you're a kid watching sports with your dad? It makes you not like that. I'm like, if you would just look and run. If they catch you, they catch you. But just look and run. And that's what we have to do. We got to get our eyes fixed on him and stop looking around. Stop being a people watcher. Right? Stop looking. There's no strength in people watching. I was talking to somebody this week and they said, oh, I've been a people watcher from way back. I said, you'd like my father-in-law. He's a people watcher. It's fun. But we do that, I mean, at the airport and different places we've traveled. But that doesn't mean that there's any strength given to us from looking at people. Right? I mean, you don't gain strength from looking at people, do you? Are you listening to me? So why in your Christian walk would you look at people and that be your source of strength? Come on. Now, there's people that can inspire you. There are people that can strengthen you. Right? I understand that, okay? I was telling the Fowlers that today. What strengths it is to have both of them in our church. They pastor 38 plus years, and here they are sitting right here as supports in this ministry. With all these years of ministry, and I can't tell you all the details right now publicly, but I'll say this. Brother Fowler came to me privately and saved the trajectory of this church. I really believe that. He's a godsend, and I'm thankful. I said it to you privately, I'm saying it to you publicly. I will eternally be grateful for Brother Fowler, who's pastored all those years, coming to me with that seasoning. Praise God. Now, when he came to me, I didn't just make a decision because he came to me. I looked to Jesus. I looked to the Word. I said, oh, he's right. Did you hear what I just said? And I challenge you to do the same tonight with some of these scriptures we look at. Go to the Word and see whether or not I'm right or not. And I'm like a lot of you. I have made mistakes, and I must go ahead and repent to you today because Sunday I missed it. And if you're going to trust me as your pastor, I have to at least acknowledge this when I missed it. Did you find 1 Corinthians chapter 5? I didn't fall into any sin, but I want to show you in this verse, 1 Corinthians chapter 5 and verse 11. But now I have written to you not to keep company with anyone named a brother who is sexually immoral. See, they claim Christianity. That's a problem. With God. God inspired the scripture. So get that through your head. This isn't just Paul's opinion. I heard a preacher preaching like that one time. He said, well, I disagree with Paul. I was like, well, then you disagree with the Holy Spirit. I mean, it's not like, well, Paul has his opinion. I have my opinion. This was inspired by God. If you can't count on this being inspired by God, then you're a hopeless individual. So he says, I've written to you not to keep company with anyone who is named a brother, who is sexually immoral or covetous. That's kind of what got me into this, because we're breaking free from covetousness. And I'm going to talk more about that in just a moment. If a brother is called an idolater or a reviler, this is where I missed it Sunday. I told you reviler was the same word that's used in Galatians. I'm about to show you that it's not. A reviler, everybody say reviler. Or a drunkard or an extortioner, not even to eat with such a person, much less be their friend on social media. I added that part. Because believe it or not, Instagram had not come out when 1 Corinthians was written. Some of y'all are like, that is the revelation right there. Revilers have been around way before social media. Social media gives them an access to people they never used to or should have access to do their reviling business. Yeah. 1 Corinthians chapter 6, I'm going to show you this. I also showed you this scripture. Do you not know that the unrighteous will not inherit the kingdom of God? Do not be deceived. Neither fornicators, nor idolaters, nor adulterers, nor homosexuals, nor sodomites. Some people don't know the Bible's so clear. I heard another preacher, the Bible doesn't say anything about homosexuality. I was like, this dude must not have a Bible. Because there's actually a lot in there about it, by the way. And here it is right here, because that breaks down all of society, because it's a slap in the image of God. God made man in his image, male and female. He created them, not all the other pronouns. How dare you talk that way? Well, how dare you be an idiot? Because the Bible is straight. Somebody said, that's harsh language. No, what's ridiculous is to ignore something that plain. It literally says, do you not know? Do not be deceived. It's kind of like it lets you know there's people doubly deceived about these things. And that's not my objective tonight. That's not where I missed it. I've been straight as an arrow on that. But look at verse 10. Nor thieves, nor covetous, nor drunkards, nor revilers. That's the only two places this word is brought up in your entire Bible, in 1 Corinthians 5 and 1 Corinthians 6. Revilers, nor extortioners, they will not inherit the kingdom of God. A reviler, by definition, is an abuser. Is a railer, someone who rails on someone. They're dishonest, they're rude, they're a hateful person who has a mouth filled with harsh and bitter words. That's what a reviler is. Did you notice there's no inheritance for the person who is an abuser in their speech? Who's a railer? They just rail. Who's dishonest? Who's rude? By the way, rude is determined by God, not a humanist. You think humanistically, you think man is the ultimate. Well, how will people perceive it? That's a side issue to how does God perceive it? Well, the great commandment is to love thy neighbor as thyself. First, I love the Lord. So I got to decide, what does he think about this? What does he think is rude? Do you think he thinks it's rude if he tells you, do not covet, but yet you live a whole covetous life? Is that rude? That's rude. That's rude. If my mom and dad were to tell me, Jeremy, take out the trash, and I said, no, that's not my will. If it's your will, it'll just get done. Yet that's how people live their Christian life. How foolish would that have been? Real foolish, and I'd have walked away. Right? I was not that stupid. Mama didn't raise no fool. So when God tells you to do something, that doesn't mean just sit there and be like, if it's your will, give me 15 signs. And then you know what people say? Well, Gideon did it in the Bible. He put out a fleece. God doesn't lead by fleeces. He's given us the Holy Spirit. You don't need to set out a fleece. You need to set out your Bible and do what it says to do. So the Bible talks about a reviler. Right? You got that? There's a lot of revilers in this world, by the way. Again, they love social media now with all the upbringing of that, of course. Revilers will be judged, and there is no inheritance in their future. Now, I mistakenly told you Sunday that word's the same word that's in Galatians. But let's look at Galatians and let's see if there's a difference. You want to? You got to judge what you hear right here to know whether or not it's the truth. Galatians 5:19. I do love the way that the Holy Spirit just makes simple lists for us to follow. Yeah. And you know, a lot of people, they speak bad against lists, but the Holy Spirit is the lister of all listers. Yeah. He is. He's listing it. Look at this. Now, the works of the flesh are evident. I almost want to write, to some. You could put in there, to those that read their Bible and believe it. The works of the flesh are evident, which are adultery, fornication. Sound familiar? Fornication. You know, I think you might be shocked if you study your New Testament and find out there's more than 120 commands to a Holy Ghost-filled, Bible-believing Christian in the New Covenant. More than 120 commands. And people always speak disparagingly of commands that are foolish. Commands are our life. Because they're life to those that find them and health to their flesh. So if you're struggling getting healthy, maybe you have an area of disobedience. If you don't know what it is, take it before the Lord. Seek Him. Take communion. Leverage every tool that you can. You do whatever you need to do, but you fight. And some people, I don't know if it's God's will to heal everybody, but then they run to the doctor fighting God's will. Here's the works of the flesh that are evident: adultery, fornication, uncleanness, which has to do with homosexuality, lewdness, 20, idolatry, sorcery, which is the word pharmakeia, which is interesting. Pharmacy. We get our word pharmacy from that. Find that interesting. I'm just telling you, I mean, you could go study it for yourself. It is the word pharmakeia. Sorcery. That's what it says here in New King James. Hatred, contentions, jealousies, outbursts of wrath. Selfish ambition. See, some people start feeling bad when they read this. It gets the mirror out for how they've been living. Selfish ambitions. You're seeking the best for yourself. Dissensions, heresies, envy, verse 21 says, murders. It's getting pretty serious. Drunkenness and revelries. That's different than a reviler. So I was wrong Sunday to tell you it was the same word. It's not the same word. Please forgive me. I'm now showing you because I had to get this off of me. You know, when you miss it, be quick to repent. This is why I'm wrong, because revelries, do you see that? That's different than the word reviler. Revelries and the like. So anything that's like that. Of which I told you beforehand, just as I told you in times past, those who practice such things will not inherit the kingdom of God. Now, interestingly enough, this word is in the Bible more than revilers. It's in there two other times. In Romans 13, jot it down, I don't have it on the screen. It says, let us walk properly, not in revelries. So it's not proper as a Christian to go to a revelry.
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2: Today is Tuesday, September 22nd. Let's take a look at the weather for the Amarillo area. Tonight, overnight low, about 60. Chance of rain in the night, 50%. Tomorrow, showers are likely. High temperature about 80 degrees. Chance of rain 70%. Tomorrow night, it will not low about 60 and a chance of rain at 90%. On Thursday, showers are likely. Chance of rain 90%.
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4: It's Johnny Thomason here, and it's now time for the Simple Truth program. Hey, today's message is from a portion of a message that I had the honor to preach in the past. Two major points today. Here we go. Are y'all ready?
5: Yeah.
4: Praise God. Praise God. Two major points. The first point is this. I have to qualify a statement I've said a number of times that you are no longer a sinner saved by grace. That was in the past. You recognize that Jesus is the Lord in Scripture. That it was in the past. There's a song about that. There's songs about that. Miss Lori pointed out that they sing the songs that we're a sinner saved by. When you say something like that, I'm a sinner saved by grace, you are implementing, you are saying that I'm still a sinner now. When, in fact, I've got proof out of the Word of God in Romans chapter 6. Let's look in Romans chapter 6. I'll get to point number 2 in a little while. Let's park out here for just a little bit, because I have to qualify this for the reason that we're going to go to point number 2 in just a minute. And it's, we are soldiers. Man, I've got a lot of good points here in this scripture here that backs this up. Praise the name of Jesus. And Miss Lori will read the scriptures, then I'm going to interrupt her, and then we're going to roll with this thing, because this is good stuff. Now look, it's not me. It's not my opinion. And it's not me just getting hung up on words. It's not me trying to figure out a way to be sassy or smart or cute or anything like that. Throw all that trash out the window, because everybody in here knows who I am, and I don't try to do that. I'm just down to earth. I love God. I love the Word of God, and I want to be corrected by the Word.
6: Yes.
4: We all need to be corrected by the Word of God. We all need to be taught right, because we've all lived in a world in an earth suit. We've all operated in a human secular mindsets of training and teaching. Maybe it's our culture, maybe it's our heritage, maybe our parents taught us wrong, but that's just the way it's been. So when we become a disciple, when we become in the Lord's army and we're all in, then He owns us. We're going to talk some more about that in a minute. But Romans chapter 6, verses 1 through 15, and then we've got some points to cover here. And in this Romans chapter 6, it will qualify what I said about you are no longer a sinner. You were a sinner, but we're a righteous person, and we're righteous preachers, we're righteous ministers,
6: right.
4: We're righteous people. Go ahead, babe.
6: That's right. What shall we say then? Shall we continue in sin that grace may abound? Certainly not.
4: Okay, hang on just a second. A lot of churches, like what Brother Kelly was pointing out, that's a problem right there with a lot of churches. They think grace gives you a ticket to continue to sin. And they say, I've heard one of the major preachers up in Colorado say this, that he will forgive your future sin. You can qualify that, Pastor. Qualify that, man of God. What are you saying?
6: Yeah.
4: This right here says, no, certainly not. You have died to sin. We're no longer in sin. So change your mindset. That's a humanistic, that's from the pits of hell devil that says that you can keep sinning and he's going to forgive you. No, no, no, no, that's not right. And it's not just a play on words. It's not somebody trying to be cute or be proper or be accurate. No, it's the Word of God. We have to get that in our mind. Grace is empowerment to overcome sin. Grace is you don't deserve it, but He died for you. He shed His blood. He washed you in that blood that you can be sinned, so you will be justified. Hallelujah.
6: That's right.
4: Go ahead, baby. Woo, that's good. Think about it now. Come on.
6: Yes. Verse 2, certainly not. How shall we who died to sin live any longer in it? Or do you not know that as many of us as were baptized into Christ Jesus were baptized into His death? Therefore, we were buried with Him through baptism into death, that just as Christ was raised from the dead by the glory of the Father, even so we also should walk in newness of life. For if we have been united together in the likeness of His death, certainly we also shall be in the likeness of His resurrection. Knowing this, that our old man was crucified with Him, that the body of sin might be done away with, that we should no longer be slaves of sin. For he who has died has been freed from sin. Now, if we died with Christ, we believe that we shall also live with Him, knowing that Christ, having been raised from the dead, dies no more. Death no longer has dominion over him. For the death that he died to sin once and for all. But the life that he lives to God. Likewise, you also reckon yourselves to be dead indeed to sin, but alive to God in Christ Jesus our Lord. Therefore, do not let sin reign in your mortal body, that you should obey it in its lusts. And do not present your members as instruments of unrighteousness to sin, but present yourselves to God as being alive from the dead, and your members as instruments of righteousness to God. For sin shall not have dominion over you, for you are not under the law, but under grace.
4: Praise God.
6: What then? Shall we sin because we are not under the law, but under grace? Certainly not.
4: Oh, man, see, she just read a whole lot, and there's a whole lot in there, so we're going to look at these, and there's 10 points there that we have to make that will justify that you're no longer a sinner. You're a righteous person. And point number one is that you have been baptized into Jesus Christ. So when you get saved, when you ask the Lord into your life and you become a Christian, a disciple of Christ, when you join the Lord's army, then you've been baptized into Jesus Christ. That's point number one. I'll leave those up there fast enough so everybody can write them down that wants to. I don't want to move too fast, but it's pretty good stuff. We've been baptized into Jesus Christ. Baptized into Jesus Christ. And if you follow down through the scriptures, it touches every one of these things. In verse 3, or do you not know that as many of us were baptized into Jesus Christ that were baptized into his death? Paul's writing this, talking to the Roman people, man. Powerful. Powerful. And then in verse 4, he says, therefore we were buried with him through baptism into death. Baptism into death. Okay, how many of you know? Okay, let's listen to baptism. How many of us in here have been baptized? How many of us understood baptism? That it's not just a show of me being a Christian. It is a public statement. Don't get me wrong. It is saying to the public that I am a Christian. Yeah. And I received Jesus as my Lord and Savior. But how many of you know when you die in that, you die in the water? Yeah. The old man dies. And the new man's come out of the water. So you drowned the old man. Yeah. You drowned the sin mentality.
6: Yeah.
4: We drown that thing and he comes up. We come up as a brand new person. And that's what Paul's talking about right here. And so we have to wrap our minds around that and understand that we have died. We have been born again. Mm-hmm. It talks about that in Matthew, Mark, Zacchaeus. He tells him you have to be born again. And it's like they're perplexed by this because we can't be born again in the physical.
6: Yeah.
4: Right? But we're talking spiritual here. Yeah. We're talking our old spirit man's died. The sinner has died. So we become a new creation in Christ. And the Bible talks about that as well. We're new creatures in Christ. So number two says, you have been buried with him in death. That's point number two. We've been buried with him in death. So when we are born again, so to speak, when we ask Jesus to come into our hearts, when we get ourselves baptized, there's death that takes place. We die in that sense. We are the sinner man dies, but we are born again. We come up out of the water fresh and new. And so we were buried. We were buried with the Lord. Remember when he died on the cross, he gave up his spirit. Then he was put into the tomb. Man, oh man. And what happened next? He resurrected 3 days later. As we are resurrected, when we come up out of that water, when we become born again, we are a resurrected spiritual being. Our spirits have died and now they're born again. Praise God. Point number three, you have been raised with Christ when Christ was raised from the dead by the glory of the Father. So just as Jesus was resurrected out of the tomb, you are resurrected out of the water. Your spirit man died. It's born again. Now you have been resurrected, a new creature in Christ. Praise God. And the Word talks about that. We are new creatures.
6: Yeah.
4: We are new creatures. Praise God. Verse 5, for if we have been united together in the likeness of his death, certainly we shall also be in the likeness of his resurrection. So he is resurrected, sitting at the right hand of the Father, interceding for us.
6: Yeah.
4: Praise God. Verse 6, knowing this, that our old man was crucified with him, that the body of sin might be done away with, that we should no longer be slaves to sin. So, you're going to be a slave to something. You're going to be a slave to sin, or you're going to be a slave to the Lord.
5: That's right.
4: That's one way or the other. There's no two ways about it. We're either going to serve sin, or we're going to serve the Lord. We can't serve both. Praise God. So therefore, we're no longer sinners. Hallelujah. Where are we at? Number four. Point number four. Your old man has been crucified with him. Your old man has been crucified with him. Just giving you a second to write it down. I don't want to move too fast. I know when I'm trying to take notes of Pastor Jeremy, it's like, please slow down. I know I can get the sermon and hear it again, but just slow down so I can write that down. I want to move on, but I'm putting the brakes on. Okay, so while y'all are writing that down, because that one's a long one, tell me when you got it. Okay, now if we died with Christ, this is verse 8. Now if we died with Christ, we believe that we shall also live with him, because he's alive, sitting at the right hand of the Father. Verse 9, knowing that Christ have been raised from the dead, dies no more, death has no longer have dominion over him. So Jesus can't die again. He's already done that. He's not going to do that again. He's sitting at the right hand of God, yes. God the Father. Point number 5, the body of sin, which was destroyed. Oh, wait. Did we get number 4?
7: Yeah.
4: Your old man has been crucified with Christ. The body of sin, which was in you, is destroyed. Number 5. Good job. Sorry, guys, but this is some good stuff. This is really good stuff, and we don't want to go too fast. And I don't want to be getting my points mixed up with my scriptures, because it's all hand in hand and it goes together. Verse 9, knowing that Christ, having been raised from the dead, dies no more, death no longer has dominion over him. So therefore, death has no dominion over us in the spiritual. We will not spiritually die unless you choose to, unless you become a disciple that walks away, as Brother Kelly pointed out in verse John 6:66. You can walk away. He'll never walk away from you. He's always there for you. But you are the one that walks away from him. He's always there. We don't want to walk away from the Lord. You don't ever get to a point of retirement. You don't ever get to the point of, and Lori keeps reminding us this, you do not ever get there, so to speak, as a son of God. You don't ever serve enough. You don't ever, you know, you don't get this, I've already been there and done that, wore the t-shirt, I'm retired. No, your duties change,
5: yeah.
4: Right? Your callings may change. Yeah. Some of us will get moved around according to different gifts and abilities. If you don't have the ability to clean the toilets anymore, then maybe you'll get to greet at the doors. Or maybe you'll get to be in the nursery. Or maybe you don't have patience for that anymore. So maybe you'll have to go work with teenagers. Or you never know.
5: Yeah.
7: Yeah.
4: You see my point? So we always have a mindset. We're always going to be doing something with the Lord, not for the Lord, with the Lord. We are partnered with God, so therefore we're going to do things with him. I don't want to do things for him. I want to do things with him. And then I look at it this way. I get to serve the Lord. I get to praise God. Praise God. There are some of us that get to work in the fivefold ministry and in helps. You know, the majority of the churches helps. There's the fivefold ministry. There's just not a lot that are appointed. But those that are appointed still work in the helps ministry. There's nobody that's graduated from serving in the Lord.
5: That's right.
4: So you'll see me sometimes painting, or you'll see me cleaning, or you'll see me carrying trash out, or I'll mow the grass, or I'll clean the toilets. It does not matter to me. And then sometimes you'll see me preaching. Sometimes you'll get called to go lead a prayer at an event, which happens quite often. I get called to pray over events and stuff like that. But it's not beneath me that I work the concession stand. It don't matter. I'll take your money at the gate. Johnny T is well trained and well qualified to do a lot of work. And it's nothing. There is beneath. I go clean the toilets. It does not matter to me, because I get to serve God. I get to serve with my God. I get to do that. All them other, they don't get to do what we get to do. Praise God. Now, sometimes is it monotonous? Sometimes is it down in the daily grind? Yes. But that's just the human side of it. You just got to overcome that and crucify that. And then get yourself back into check. I get to serve you, Jesus. I get to serve in the house of the Lord. I get to serve in the kingdom of God. I get to do this. I get to represent you, Jesus.
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8: 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Here is Pastor Charlie as he delivers principles from God's Word.
9: We begin to understand the importance of really allowing God's Word to permeate our lives. Because God's Word will bring peace and it will bring victory. But if you hear the adversary's words and people that are speaking negative things into your life, it's going to bring fear. And I've been pastoring now 30 plus years. And I've seen many people rise up from what I would call missing the mark or devastation in their lives and doing wonderful. But somebody come by and speak some words that are negative and bring back all that junk. And they run back into their box. And they begin to operate in fear and get totally out of faith. Now fear, in displacing fear in our lives, we start displacing doubt and unbelief. And until doubt and unbelief is dealt with, it's really going to be challenging to allow faith to operate in our lives. And faith is a victory that overcomes. Amen? So in 2 Chronicles chapter 32, now Sennacherib, the Syrian king, has come against Hezekiah. Now Hezekiah is king over Judah, which is by far the smallest. He's not over the smallest kingdom, and he is totally outnumbered with Sennacherib's army. They're not even a match at all. It's just really lopsided. And they come down, you know, to take Hezekiah. Sennacherib and his army has been taking all the other kingdoms around Judah. They weren't able to withstand him, even greater nations, greater armies than Hezekiah. And they was taking their wealth. They was taking their women and their children and their young men as servants, and taking it back to Syria to serve them. Now see, if we was doing war according to Bible, we would go over there and get the job done, take all the wealth, come back and pay off the national debt. But we don't war according to Bible. We should be. I can see you're really excited about that. But we would take all the wealth, come back, pay off the national debt, and do good. So this is what they were doing. And so now word it comes to Hezekiah, Sennacherib and his army is going to defeat you and take your women and your children, your young men, and all your wealth back. Now, listen, Hezekiah knew something. Hezekiah, in his reign, built special houses. I call them granaries, personally, because I understand that, to put their wealth in. Can you imagine that? Had to build special, plural, houses, buildings, to store their wealth. Now Sennacherib is coming to take what God has blessed Hezekiah with in his kingdom. And we need to learn a lesson here in the principle. The adversary is going to come to take your blessings, but he can't do it. He just can't get the job done. And so I'm going to begin reading to you here. And I'm going to start in verse 5, but I believe I will set here. Let me pick up in verse 6. And he set captains of war over the people and gathered them together to him in the street of the gate of the city. And he spake comfortably to them, say. Now notice he didn't get up and say, Sennacherib's coming. We don't have a chance. We don't have a prayer. But what did he do? He spake comfortably. Now, listen to these next few verses of Scripture. He says, now be strong and courageous. Be not afraid. Now the translations I'll have, don't get in fear. Don't be afraid, nor dismayed. Now you remember what we read in Isaiah 41:10? Why you don't get afraid? God is with you. He's not going to forsake you. He's going to strengthen you with his ability. He's going to uphold you with his right hand of victorious power. Now Hezekiah has experienced some of the favor and the blessings of God. So he can say with confidence, knowing that the promises that were given to Solomon when the temple was dedicated, if they humbled themselves and turned unto God, when the enemy came, they would come one way and flee seven different ways and be smitten before their face. And so he began to believe and implement the promise of God. Be not afraid nor dismayed for the king of Assyria, nor for all the multitude that is with him. Now see, we think hardly anything about that, but when you and I are faced with a challenge and we're being hammered, I mean, sometimes it drives us back in our hole. Man, I want out of here. Jesus, come quickly. I can't handle this any longer. Why? Fear is displacing our faith. There's a war being waged for what that deposit is on the inside of you and I. But glory be to God, the greater one is on the inside of you, and you're going to rise up. You're going to rise up higher and higher. You're going to rise up stronger and stronger. You're going to rise up. Hallelujah. And you will overcome. I like the way Hezekiah words, for with him is the arm of the flesh. He is limited to his natural ability. He's limited to his army he has. Glory be to God. I just keep thinking there's no limitations in Jesus Christ. Amen. With him is the arm of the flesh, but with us is the Lord our God. Hey guys. He's coming in his natural ability. He may have us outnumbered, but that's all he can do. He's now with us, he says, is the Lord our God. He's going to help us, and he's going to fight our battles. Hallelujah. Don't be afraid. He's going to fight our battles. And the people rested themselves on the words of Hezekiah. Now, how did Hezekiah? He said, hey, his ability is limited. His resources are limited. But he says to his people, we're not limited. God is on our side. We're trusting in God. And he's going to fight for us. Amen. Now I'm going to get ahead of myself a little bit. But in this situation, God let one angel loose. And in one night, one angel slew 185,000 of the Assyrian army. And when that happened, Sennacherib run home and his own sons killed him. His own sons turned on him and killed him. Just one angel, 185,000. Now, is it any wonder old Hezekiah get up and say, hey, God's on our side? And now here we move over into the New Testament, Hebrews 1:14. The angels of God are ministering spirits unto those who are heirs of salvation. We don't have one angel, but we have them plural on our side to help us fight our battles. Amen. Amen. Hallelujah to the Lamb of God. In verse 9, after this, did Sennacherib, king of Assyria, send his servants to Jerusalem, but he himself laid siege against Lachish. And all his power with him, unto Hezekiah, king of Judah, and unto all Judah were at Jerusalem saying. You know, here, I mean, the devil or Sennacherib, he wasn't the devil, but, you know, kind of a type of it. Sennacherib had really been intimidated, but Sennacherib wasn't even there. He sent some of his people down there to intimidate Hezekiah and his people. And his power wasn't even there. But it's Timothy. Now, now when you read the book of Kings and all these accounts, it said he'd written letters to Hezekiah. Wrote a letter to Hezekiah, and he said, man, this is what I'm going to do to you. None of these other states or nations around you have been able to withstand. I've taken their young men, I've taken their daughters, I've taken their women, and I've taken their wealth. And because they basically give in to us, we let them live. But they served us. And I said, if you will just give in to us, we'll let you live. We'll let your daughters live, we'll let your sons live, but they're going to have to serve us. And so Hezekiah, he takes these letters. The Bible says he laid them out before the Lord. He said, now, Lord, this is what they're saying. And Lord, I'm going to contrast it to what you promised. And he said, God, you'd help us and fight our battles. Now, I'm going to jump ahead quite a bit, and because I sure want to have time to get this. Now, I'll begin reading in verse 17. Now, he wrote also letters to rail on the Lord God of Israel. Kings, the Counting Kings even brings it out with greater clarity in the letters being written. And to speak against him, saying, now verse 17 again, he wrote also letters to rail on what? The Lord God. Now, listen to me, when the adversary, when you are being attacked, if you could look with the eye of your faith, now you remember when Saul was persecuting the Christian people and the Lord appeared to him? What did he said, Saul, Saul, why persecutest thou me? God was saying, why are you persecuting me, Saul? See, the devil is relentless. He never got to annihilate Jesus. He said if he had known the plan of God, he'd have never crucified the Lord of glory. But he is after the Jesus or the Christ that is in you. And so he's continually harassing you. Now here, Hezekiah understood this and he said, hey, he's not just attacking me, but he's attacking the destiny that God has for me to fulfill in this earth. That's what he's attacking. And so Hezekiah said, it's just not railing on me, but he's attacking God's plan. Now listen, God is bigger than you and I. And when we understand that, we know what the outcome's going to be. Hallelujah. But it's so easy to get pulled over into that fleshly realm or the arena of the flesh where we start responding with the words of our mouth and not trust. He wrote letters to rail on the Lord God of Israel and to speak against him, saying, as the gods of the nations of other lands were not delivered their people out of my hand, so shall not the God of Hezekiah deliver his people out of my hand. Now here's the amazing thing to me in verse 18, when you begin to understand just a little bit how fear works. Now remember the little example I give you about fear, you know, and telling little kids scary stories. You don't have to deal with that, but mom and dad does then when they go home. It instills fear in them. They're afraid. Now, once again, how did that come? By words. Now, listen to this. Then they cried out with a loud voice in the Jews' speech. Hey, they were bilingual. They spoke Hebrew also. Then they cried out with a loud voice in the Jews' speech unto the people of Jerusalem that were on the wall. Now, why did they do it? The King James says, to affright them or scare them or still fear. And to trouble them, now listen, that they might take the city. Now, if they'd get them moved over into the realm of fear, what was going to be the end result? They're going to take the city. They could take it. They knew they had to get them into fear to defeat them. Now, they hadn't been able to get them in fear by pointing out, you know, all what they'd done to other nations. But here they begin to speak now in Jewish language, or they of what I would call they were bilingual.
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2: Today is Tuesday, September 22nd. Let's take a look at the weather for the Amarillo area. Tonight, overnight low, about 60. Chance of rain in the night, 50%. Tomorrow, showers are likely. High temperature about 80 degrees. Chance of rain 70%. Tomorrow night, overnight low about 60 and a chance of rain at 90%. On Thursday, showers are likely. Chance of rain 90%.
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0: From the heart of our nation's capital in Washington, D.C., bringing compelling interviews, insightful analysis, taking you beyond the headlines and soundbites into conversations with our nation's leaders and newsmakers, all from a biblical worldview, Washington Watch with Tony Perkins starts now.
1: I call on all nations to join us in enforcing the complete economic isolation of Iran until they stop their attacks on commercial shipping, relinquish their nuclear ambitions, and cease their support of terror.
2: That was President Donald Trump earlier today addressing world leaders gathered in New York City for the 81st United Nations General Assembly. Welcome to this Tuesday, September 22nd edition of Washington Watch. I'm your host, Tony Perkins. Thanks so much for joining us. Well, coming up, world leaders gathered at the United Nations today with war in the Middle East, Russia's war against Ukraine, and growing tensions between the United States and China among the many issues confronting them. President Trump addressed the General Assembly today, calling on nations to economically isolate Iran, while also revealing that U.S. officials have held talks with Iranian representatives. Foundation for Defense of Democracies expert Ben Cohen joins us to break down the president's speech and preview Trump's upcoming meeting with Chinese President Xi Jinping. Plus, a young volunteer firefighter in Nebraska applied to become a full-time firefighter, only to have his application rejected because he was homeschooled. He'll join us to share his story and explain why he's taking a stand for equal opportunity for homeschool graduates. And Russia and Ukraine exchanged more deadly strikes as Ukrainian President Volodymyr Zelensky met with President Trump earlier today in New York. Texas Congressman Michael McCaul, chairman emeritus of the House Foreign Affairs Committee, joins me live in studio to discuss the war and what it could take to bring it to an end before it reaches the five-year mark. All of that and more straight ahead. All right, it makes sense to start with international news as leaders and delegates from nearly 200 nations gathered at the United Nations today at the General Assembly's high-level debate got underway. Joining us now is Washington Sand reporter Casey Harper. Casey, President Trump took the podium today with wars in the Middle East and Ukraine dominating much of the international discussion. Kind of walk us through the highlights of his remarks.
3: Yeah, Tony, a big day in the Big Apple today where world leaders gathered to address these foreign policy changes that you're laying out, the Middle East, the global market and economic challenges. And as you said, President Trump took center stage where he addressed the assembly. He did, of course, take a moment to address his own accomplishments around job creation, tax cuts, and closing the border. But he shifted to address the conflict in Iran. And he issued a strong challenge to other nations to join the U.S. in isolating Iran economically and forcing them to the negotiating table. He also threatened to annihilate the regime, but despite that, he said U.S. officials had a very good meeting with members of the Iranian delegation and said there would be another meeting in the future. In fact, here's a clip.
4: It ended an hour ago. It was a meeting that lasted for 3 hours. It ended an hour ago.
5: What was
4: it? Was a very good meeting. I mean, I must tell you, it's very good. I can't imagine why they wouldn't want to do it. It's a greatness, potential greatness, or obliteration.
5: What are you choices. I mean, it's, right,
4: in one case, it's obliteration, and the other alternative is potential greatness. It could be a great country.
3: Now, that kind of mixed messaging on Iran is something we're used to, but that's not the only news out of today. President Trump and the leaders of Denmark and Greenland signed an agreement that allows a larger U.S. military presence on the island, something President Trump has been wanting because of his aim for Arctic security. Now, during his speech, President Trump also took a moment to criticize the U.N. for failing to address Christian persecution around the world in what was a very, very busy news day, Tony.
2: All right, thanks, Casey. Speaking of Christian persecution, a hearing was held earlier today on Capitol Hill by Congressman Chris Smith, shedding light on people imprisoned and persecuted by the Chinese Communist Party. Now, this comes ahead of President Trump's meeting with President Xi Jinping later this week. Give us the highlights of that meeting.
3: Sure. The Congressional Executive Commission on China held that hearing focused on the treatment of prisoners in China, the prolonged detention of U.S. citizens, and in particular, the persecution of Christians, something we've seen a lot of. Now, witnesses included Pastor Ezra Jin, who's a bit famous now. He was released after over 260 days in detention after President Trump met with Xi Jinping. But at the committee hearing, members aimed to evaluate ways that

0: DC can press for those who are still behind bars in China to get out, as there are many more besides Ezra Jin who are still locked up there, Tony.
1: All right, one other item. I want to go back to the United Nations General Assembly and the events taking place there this week. Israeli Prime Minister Benjamin Netanyahu will be there later this week speaking, but he called out New York City Mayor Zoran Mamdani ahead of his appearance this week. What did he have to say?
0: Yeah, these two are not quite fast friends. He released a video earlier today, Netanyahu did, where he had tough words for the mayor saying, shame on you. And in fact, we have a clip of that right here.
2: Shame on you, Mr. Mamdani. Shame on you for supporting the Hamas terrorist monsters who butchered our people. Shame on you for inciting riots against New York Jews. I'm coming to the UN. I'm going to tell the truth about our heroic soldiers, and I'm going to tell the truth about you.
0: Now, this message is in response to Mamdani, who's been on the media calling Netanyahu a war criminal, saying he's behind a horrific genocide. And of course, you remember not long ago, he called for Netanyahu's arrest. So we'll be interested in seeing that speech from Netanyahu in response, which will be on Thursday, Tony.
1: So I don't guess they'll be standing on the lawn in front of the Gracie Mansion arm in arm.
0: No, no friendship bracelets here.
1: All right, Casey, thanks for the updates. All right, let's turn back to President Trump's address today at the United Nations General Assembly. Joining us now to discuss this and more is Ben Cohen, a research fellow at the Foundation for Defense of Democracies, whose focus is on international organizations such as the United Nations. Ben, welcome to Washington Watch. Thanks for taking time to join us.
3: Good to be with you, Tony.
1: All right, let's start with your take on President Trump's remarks today.
3: Well, I thought the president addressed a wide range of issues in his inimitable style. And I think that there was a welcome difference in emphasis in terms of what the president said compared to what other leaders talked about. And what's uppermost in my mind when I say that is actually the war in Gaza, because Trump made absolutely clear, went out of his way to remind his audience at the GA that the third anniversary of the atrocities of October the 7th is upon us in about 2 weeks. And he talked about, again, the depravity and the bestiality that Hamas unleashed on Israeli citizens that day. And in the 3 years since those atrocities, we've rather lost sight of that. So I think that was a very welcome emphasis from the president. I think the other thing that the president achieved with his speech today was to remind the UN that there are conflicts beyond the Israeli-Palestinian conflict, which is, you know, the UN is absolutely obsessed with it. If you look at the speeches of many of the other leaders, they typically began by referring to it. Trump didn't do that. Trump talked about the war in Ukraine. He talked about what the US has achieved in Venezuela since the unseating nearly a year ago of Nicolas Maduro. And as you just said, Tony, he talked about really one of the great hidden persecution issues in our world today, which is the persecution of Christians, particularly in the Middle East.
1: It really is like many of those delegates to the United Nations live in a parallel universe when they get up there and they start talking about these things. But back to the president's remarks on October the 7th, there was a bridge. He connected it to the commemoration we had in this country, the memorial for the 9/11, both coming at the hands of these terrorists. And I think he made the connection between the two. I want to ask you, though, about the president. I mean, he post his speech where he said that Iran was facing annihilation, or it could be a great country, had the potential to be a great country. But then he later, after that, said there was a three-hour meeting in which it looks like a deal might be available. Looks like Iran wants the pressure off of their ports released so they can get money coming in, promising to open up the straits. It sounds like we've heard that before.
3: We've heard it many times before, Tony. I think we've been hearing it really since January, since the beginning of this operation. And so, I think that I have to conclude that this is deliberate on the president's part, that this seesawing between threats of annihilation and promises of negotiations is something he's doing deliberately because he wants to put the fear of God into the Iranian regime. He's often said that we're on the cusp of getting them to agree to a deal. And he certainly has good reason to say that, in the sense that Iran's economy is absolutely wrecked. Its Air Force and its Navy have been largely destroyed. Its nuclear program has taken a real battering, with the result that its drive to obtain, to weaponize that nuclear program has been set back quite significantly. So there's a lot of reasons to expect that the Iranians would want to make a deal. But each time that opportunity has been offered to them over the last 10 months, they have turned it down.
1: Ben, it's almost as if you got them in a full Nelson, and you're down almost to the 10 count, and at 8, you let them up just so that they can recover and come back again. I mean, we've seen this before. We let off the pressure. They're able to then rethink it. And once again, we're right back where we started. I mean, I don't know. I don't know if the president is, as you said, this seesaw back and forth. Is there some kind of strategy here? But thus far, it's not been able to bring this to a closure.
3: Well, I think, look, Tony, I think one of the reasons here is our domestic considerations. He has got an eye on the midterms 2 months from now. He's also aware that there is, in his own party, there is a significant and growing anti-interventionist base that doesn't want this war with Iran, that doesn't see the purpose of a war with Iran, that is pointing to the impact that that war has had on oil prices, on food prices, on other issues that concern consumers. So I think there is something of a balancing act that he has to perform here. At the same time, I think, in both his first and second terms, he's had enough experience of dealing with Iran to know that they are very unlikely to make a deal with a country that they call the Great Satan. Right. You know, the same day that Trump is talking about a deal with Iran, you're seeing demonstrations, government-orchestrated demonstrations in Tehran, with people carrying banners with a target on Trump's face and urging the assassination of our president.
1: You know, I see it, Ben, though, as one of those situations where you want to rip off the Band-Aid, because you've got this situation, you've got to deal with it. I agree, we've got a short timeline, short attention span of the American people, but I think this is just dragging it out. Hey, I want to pivot very quickly. We've got a minute left.
3: Sure.
1: Benjamin Netanyahu will be at the United Nations, on Thursday. He'll be speaking. One of the issues, there's been a lot of advancement in Israel taking back territory that I believe belongs to them in Judea and Samaria. That's gotten a lot of attention lately, especially over the weekend, as there was a terrorist attack on one of the Jewish communities. Does he address that Thursday?
3: Yeah, he absolutely does. And you know, like Trump, Benjamin Netanyahu also has an eye on elections, because Israel goes to really what is a very critical election next month. And I think that its diplomatic progress will in many ways be determined by the outcome of that election. But I think the fundamental issues for Israel remain the same. And right now, that's in the framework of the Trump peace plan for Gaza. And the main demand of that plan is that Hamas disarm. That has not happened. There is very little sign of Hamas doing that voluntarily. So I think when Bibi comes to the UN on Thursday, he's coming with the knowledge that the IDF may have to resume its military operations in Gaza, because Hamas is simply not going to give up those weapons.
1: It'll be the only other speech I watch. Ben, thanks for joining us. All right, folks, stick with us. We're back after this.
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8: God and Government is a video-driven, Bible-based training course from Family Research Council that explores the connection between biblical principles and American government. In this six-session video series, FRC President Tony Perkins equips participants with a practical understanding of civil government from a biblical worldview.
6: I would encourage all people to take it. I almost wish I would have took it earlier, that I could have taught my kids this.
9: I wish I had known these things when we were homeschooling, because I think children and my adults now would just greatly be influenced by that information.
10: So I'm an attorney, and for me, it gives me some direct practical knowledge of what I can do to try to impact my legal community, to make better legislation, to try to encourage legislators to make choices that have a biblical worldview, which is what we really want.
11: Any pastor would benefit from taking this course, because we are dual citizens, right? We are citizens of the kingdom of God, but we're also citizens of this great land, and that comes with responsibility.
7: Even as someone who has been involved in these types of issues for a while, you're learning little bits and pieces of new stuff all the time, but it's also approachable enough that newer people, younger people, high school, college students, they can really glean something from this. So I would encourage everybody to take this course, whether it's the videos, whether it's doing it in person. 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
8: View the course at frc.org/God and Government or on the Stand Firm app.
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1: Back to Washington Watch. All right, just dealing with some last-minute Prevost Stand Summit matters. That's coming up Thursday, Cornerstone Chapel, right outside of Washington, D.C., here in Leesburg, Virginia. To find out more and to register, there's still room for you. I'll make room for you. I'll make sure I'll save you a seat, but you got to text SUMMIT to 67742. That's SUMMIT to 67742. All right, two major hospital networks in New York and Pennsylvania have agreed to end their so-called gender-affirming care. That's something we've been covering for a number of years now. This is for minors. And they've not only agreed to end this mutilation of minors, but they're going to pay for potential violations of federal law. The agreement with the Department of Justice resolve investigations into New York University's Langone Hospitals, NYU, and University of Pittsburgh Medical Center that were a part of an ongoing nationwide investigation into the child gender mutilation industry. Well, since the launch of that investigation, there have been similar agreements in Texas, Ohio, and Connecticut. And I'm just going to say, this is one of the things that this administration has done extremely well in stopping this horrific treatment of minors. And so the question is, will this put a damper even further on this growing market? Joining us now to discuss this is Admiral Brian Christine. He's Assistant Secretary for Health at the Department of Health and Human Services. He's also a medical doctor who has trained surgeons around the world. Admiral, welcome back to Washington Watch. Thanks for joining us.
13: It's great to be back. Thanks for having me on today. I really appreciate that.
1: Well, this is good news. These are major hospital systems that we're talking about. And we're not just talking about a handful of hospitals. This is quite widespread, is it not?
13: No, it is. You know, when we published our report just recently, The Wolves in White Coats, that really laid out and showed this potentially fraudulent billing, we noted that there had been almost like weeds springing up, this 225 gender dysphoria clinics that had sprung up around the country. So no, it is certainly widespread. And absolutely, we know that the way that we change this, the way that we stem the tide, the way that we protect our children, is by doing exactly what we're doing with this report and by being on shows like yours today.
1: Now, Admiral, you've been on the program before. We've talked about this before. This is something that you've been focused on at the Department of Health and Human Services. But let's talk a little bit about the Department of Justice. This is an investigation. So this was kind of a, I don't know, almost a tag team. I mean, they were investigating this. You were looking into the science of this. Give us more about the background of this investigation.
13: Yeah, exactly. You remember when we released our report, Vice President Vance then made a referral to the Department of Justice, to Attorney General Todd Blanche. Secretary Kennedy made a referral to our own HHS, Office of the Inspector General. And I think some of this you're seeing are the fruits of those referrals. So I think, again, this is the way that we move forward in our report. We talked extensively in that report about the prior administration's push for gender ideology. We talked about this, these different codes that were being used, these potentially fraudulent codes to allow reimbursement, these codes that really didn't describe at all what was going on with these kids, but were simply used, we believe, and what we hope to show is for that fraudulent billing. And so, yes, it is a tag team. It is a collaborative effort across the government.
1: Well, and I would say it's a sea change. A sea change, because, you know, I think back in 2019, 2017, somewhere around there, where we actually, one of the first organizations that came up with a policy, the SAFE Act, that was to save children from experimental drugs and surgeries, we launched it in Arkansas, the first state to pass it, protecting minors. We now have 27 states that have that. We now have federal government that's leaning in on this issue. We also have trial lawyers who are now going after these quacks who have been doing this. And I mean, this is one of the things I would say is a true success story of where we see the tide turning.
13: I agree with you 100%. So my home, my home, my permanent residence is in Alabama. Of course, I'm in Washington now serving the president, serving Secretary Kennedy in this amazing role. But my home state is Alabama, and we were one of the first. You mentioned Arkansas. We were one of the first to protect our children from these terrible sex-rejecting procedures. So we do see it on the state level. This is obviously a tremendous focus for this administration to protect these vulnerable children. You see President Trump speak about protecting these children, talking about sex-rejecting procedures and mutilating, castrating surgeries. He never fails to mention those things because it is so important in our administration. This is a change. It is a tsunami, if you will, you know, really protecting these kids. But, you know, Tony, we can't ever stop, and I think you realize this, we can't ever stop, because the minute we back away from this, the minute we take our foot off the accelerator, like a vampire, the left is going to rise again with gender ideology and put these kids at risk.
1: Admiral, absolutely. So let's talk about that for a moment. We got a little over 2 minutes left. But part of this, there are these fines, but some of these institutions are now establishing centers that will legitimately treat children with gender dysphoria.
13: Well, again, I think what's really important is that we know, in for instance, in some of the things we're talking about today, with Texas Children's Hospital and with Cleveland Clinic, and then you mentioned NYU, Langone Hospitals and University of Pittsburgh, these places are setting up detransition clinics. Some of them are setting up clinics for the detransitioners, these children who had been walked down this dark pathway of sex-rejecting procedures. So we need to take care of these kids, and that is being recognized in some of these settlements. These kids, when you hear their stories from them and their parents, they're heartbreaking. That's part of our report as well. And so we have to keep evangelizing. We have to keep telling the American people what's going on so we can continue to fight.
1: So the difference that I see with this, Admiral, and I've been around a while, is that oftentimes conservative administrations will stop the bad things that were happening, but they don't undo it. This is one of those situations where not only is it being stopped, but in the case of this mutilation of children, the process is being reversed. So I just want people to understand how significant of a turn this is for government.
13: Well, you're exactly right. If we think about where we were in the last administration, my predecessor, the prior Assistant Secretary for Health, Rachel Levine, a man in wearing women's clothing who was advocating for removing any kind of age restrictions on these sex-rejecting, mutilating procedures and cross-sex hormones and chemicals, advocating for the removal of any kind of age restrictions. We came from that, an individual who, again, was in my position previously, actively advocating for this, working with the prior administration to change culture, to harm these children into where we are now. Secretary Kennedy, myself, the Vice President, Attorney General Blanche, of course, President Trump, fighting for our kids, fighting to move back, to show people why this is wrong, to show what is the right pathway for these kids, and to always protect these kids.
1: Well, Admiral, I thank you for joining us today. I commend you, and I salute you for the work that you're doing. Thanks for coming on today.
13: Thank you. God bless you. God bless our President, Secretary Kennedy, and our entire country.
1: We pray for them daily. All right, coming up, a city fire department rejecting a homeschooler.
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1: When in the course of human events, it becomes necessary for one people to dissolve the political bands which have connected them with another, and to assume among the powers of the earth
18: the separate and equal station to which the laws of nature
19: and of nature's God entitle them.
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26: Happy 250th.
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1: To Washington Watch. Thanks for joining us on this Tuesday. The website, TonyPerkins.com. Better yet, get the Stand Firm app. In fact, if you have the Stand Firm app, you'll be able to watch the Pray Vote Stand Summit that's coming up this weekend. All right, our next story is actually why we initiated a 10-year plan to place Pray Vote Stand chapters in every county in America. Now, we're approaching our first 100 after about the first 6 months. And guess what? You can be a part of the effort. If you'd like to see a Pray Vote Stand chapter anchored in your county at one of the churches, text chapters to 67742. That's chapters to 67742. All right, here it is. Earlier this year, a volunteer firefighter from Cedar Bluffs, Nebraska, applied to become a full-time firefighter in nearby Fremont. Despite his firefighting experience, his application was rejected. The reason? He was homeschooled. The city has since amended its employment policy to require applicants to have graduated from an accredited high school. They changed the rules after he applied. Now, this is a requirement that effectively excludes homeschool graduates under Nebraska's law. Now, this past Friday, Fremont Civil Service Commission heard Andrew's appeal, but concluded that it did not have the authority to overturn the city's employment policy. So, while our nation's military service academies actively recruit homeschooled students, the message from Fremont Fire Department appears to be homeschoolers need not apply. Joining us now to explain what happened is volunteer firefighter Andrew Coates, whose application was rejected. Andrew, welcome to Washington Watch. Thanks so much for joining us.
27: No, thank you so much for having me.
1: So before we get into the particulars of your case, tell us what happened.
27: Yep. So I applied early April for the job for firefighter EMT. And during that time, it was just a requirement graduation from high school or equivalent GED. We met that requirement when we went to go apply. And we also submitted a state licensed EMT and other credentials that was for the job. After closing date, we were contacted by the city and saying that our application was being withdrawn because we did not have an accredited high school diploma. It was actually changed shortly after, like you said. So since then, me and my family have been just trying to talk with the city with no prevail, and so now we're here.
1: So Andrew, let me ask you a few questions here. So first off, you graduate from high school in a homeschool program, but you've also gone on to take college courses. In addition to being a certified EMT, you've also taken college courses, correct?
27: Yes, sir. Yep.
1: So you were accepted by a college?
27: Yep, that'd be correct.
1: And your grade point average?
27: I was a 3.8.
1: Wow, that's a little better than I had. Let's talk a little, let's step back for a moment. Your desire to be a firefighter, is this something that just came upon you, or is this something that you've long thought about?
27: No, so this is something I've actually been chasing for quite a while. Actually, the inspiration behind it all was from a Fremont firefighter that worked for my father's business, and he just really encouraged me to kind of seek after the job. So that just, it kind of stuck with me what he said, and then we just kept pursuing education, EMT state license, and just kept pursuing the job. So,
1: and you've been a volunteer firefighter?
27: Yep, for Cedar Bluffs Fire and Rescue for about 2 years now.
1: So, I mean, what did you think when you were told that your application was rejected? I mean, how'd you process that?
27: I couldn't believe it at first. And then when they told me it was over, because I was homeschooled, I really just couldn't believe it. Like, it was, I don't know, I was just shocked. I was really just shocked.
1: Now, I understand that your chief at the department where you are a volunteer has actually appeared before Fremont County and advocated on your behalf.
27: He did, yes.
1: So what do you think's behind this?
27: You know what? I don't know what the intent on that person's heart was that day, but there seems to be mitigation against homeschoolers. I couldn't tell you why. It's just I met all the requirements that were required for the job posting, and
1: yeah,
27: I don't know.
1: Well, you know, Andrew, I can understand this. My goal as a kid growing up was to be a police officer, and I ended up being a police officer for about 10 years. And you know, when God calls you for something, it's a passion that you have. But you've mentioned that one of the reasons you're taking this stand is actually to help expand equal opportunity for homeschoolers. I mean, yes. This is not just about you, which I appreciate. What kind of support are you receiving from the whole homeschool community?
27: The support has honestly been overwhelming. We've received support from homeschoolers, firefighters, churches, organizations just all over the world. I've actually been receiving letters in the mail from homeschool families that just want to stand and support us. So it's been really just overwhelming support.
1: What can our viewers and listeners do to be helpful?
27: Just be in prayer for us. Pray for a few things, just wisdom during this time, that we would just be seeking God first, just clarity, just so to be able to continue, just keep us, just humility in the way we handle things, and just courage as we continue to stand against this.
1: Well, Andrew, we will be praying for that, and we're going to be tracking this as it unfolds, because I know there's more steps to come, and we're going to get you back on. But very quickly, I want to pray for you before we come up on a break. Lord, I pray for Andrew. Give him boldness and courage and wisdom as he stands. And I pray, Lord, great favor. Lord, may you fight on his behalf. In Jesus' name, amen. Andrew, thanks for joining us. As I said, we're going to track this closely, and we look forward to having you back on.
27: Thank you for having me.
1: All right, folks, stick with us.
0: One nation under God, America's undeniable foundation of faith.
2: The United
14: United States Capitol, an iconic symbol of the American Republic. But few know that this building at the heart of our nation's government was once something more, the largest church building in America. Since its inception, and for decades following, several rooms throughout the Capitol, including the House and Senate chambers, were used to host church services weekly. These services were filled with individuals from all levels of government. The attendance was so pervasive that often it was standing room only. Quote, "Going to the Capitol on Sundays was then one of the most common things in Washington," Margaret Bayard Smith. This practice was not merely accepted, but encouraged. Quote, "I consider it as one of my public duties as a representative of the people to give my attendance every Sunday morning when divine service is performed in the hall." President John Quincy Adams. Housing worship at the center of our Capitol was a living representation of the role that biblical principles played as a cornerstone of our nation's foundation of faith.
2: The upsurge in gambling ads? How could you not? The ads are big, bold, shiny. They virtually glitter with gold. Well, fool's gold. Because as they say, the house always wins. But some lessons are easily forgotten, and nowhere is this more evident than the rise of the sports betting industry. Since 1992, 39 states and Washington, D.C. have legalized sports betting, and as a result, more than $600 billion has been wagered on sports since 2018. Now, Christians should be instinctively concerned about the latest growth in gambling. For one, gambling profits are often losses for those least able to afford them, causing unnecessary friction within families. Secondly, it's inherently exploitative. The gambling industry necessarily harms one person to benefit another. Gambling offers me the chance to gain at your expense. For me to win, you must lose. But even if I win, I lose the dignity and satisfaction of earning what I have. By greenlighting gambling, cities and states across our nation take the short-term gain of a little extra revenue for the long-term loss of strong communities. States think they're winning when in the long run, really, they are losing. Remember, the house always wins. Follow Family Research Council's news outlet, The Washington Stand, for more stories that speak out against policies undercutting strong families and strong communities. Because the only house that truly wins is a house built on a solid rock, God Himself.
1: Welcome back to Washington Watch. Thanks so much for joining us. Sorry, one more reminder. The Pray Vote Stand Summit begins this Thursday, Cornerstone Chapel in Leesburg, Virginia, just outside of Washington here. Among the speakers will be Dr. Al Mohler, Dr. Ben Carson, Senator Josh Hawley and Aaron Hawley, former Congresswoman Michelle Bachmann, Ambassador Mike Huckabee, Dr. Oz Guinness, Alabama Attorney General Steve Marshall, and many more. We'll be discussing issues including the abortion drug crisis, artificial intelligence, the Middle East, the threats to America's future like socialism and Sharia law. It will also be your opportunity to connect with like-minded followers of Christ who care about our nation's future. For details and to register, text SUMMIT to 67742. That's SUMMIT to 67742. Our word for today comes from 1 Kings chapter 7. So all the work that King Solomon had done for the house of the Lord was finished. The greatest danger in our spiritual lives is not always open rebellion. Often it is the quiet planting of seeds that eventually pull our hearts away from God. Solomon was building the temple and his kingdom was prospering, yet at the same time he was beginning to ignore God's instructions for Israel's kings. The consequences did not appear immediately. Success can sometimes hide spiritual compromise. God had provided a safeguard. The king was to write out a copy of his law, keep it with him, and read it all the days of his life. You see, God's word was to keep his heart humble, obedient, and centered on the Lord. Same is true for us. We do not drift from God all at once. Small compromises, left unchecked, become established patterns. That is why we must stay in God's word daily. Not merely reading it, but allowing it to examine us and shape us. It's hard for sin to take root where God's word is firmly planted. To find out more about our journey through the Bible, text Bible to 67742. That's Bible to 67742. All right, earlier this afternoon, President Trump met with Ukrainian President Volodymyr Zelensky to discuss the Russia-Ukraine war and how to bring it to an end. right before the meeting, President Zelensky expressed his hope for an end to the war before winter, which President Trump agreed was a big thing. And President Trump expressed optimism that a deal will be struck.
3: Well, I think they're going to make a deal, and I don't want to say what the deal is. We talk about it a lot, including with President Putin, and I think something's going to happen.
1: Meanwhile, Russia and Ukraine continue to exchange long-range aerial attacks, even as frontline positions remain largely unchanged. So what will it take to bring an end to Russia's invasion of Ukraine before it reaches the five-year mark? Joining me now in studio to discuss this and more is Congressman Michael McCaul, Chairman Emeritus of the House Foreign Affairs Committee. He represents the 10th Congressional District of Congress, and he was the lead on the bill, the Russian sanctions bill, the Lindsey O'Graham bill that passed Congress last week and the president signed into law. Congressman McCaul, welcome back to Washington once. Thanks for joining us in studio.
4: Well, thanks for having me, Tony. It's a pleasure to be here.
1: So I want to start with the president's remarks today as it pertained to Ukraine. We might get to some of the other hot spots in the world, but let's start with Ukraine. What did you make of the president's remarks?
4: Well, overall, the speech was very strong. He did talk about the conflict in Russia and Ukraine in a very heartfelt way, that 25,000 people are dying every month in this conflict. And I know the president well enough to know that this really does impact him. He wants to stop the death toll. And we gave him the tools to do that. Lindsey Graham and I worked the last year on this bill. As you know, I introduced it in the House. Got it passed last week, was in a bill signing ceremony with the president. What we're doing is we're giving him the leverage to leverage not only Putin, but also China, that has influence over Putin, to end this conflict. And I think primarily to get Putin to the negotiating table, because so far he's not agreed to a ceasefire, although Zelensky has. And until they have a ceasefire, they can't negotiate a peaceful resolution. But we gave Mr. Trump, the president, the authorities, the leverage and the tools to help him make this happen.
1: But in the last month, you were there shortly before I was there last month. The intensity of the warfare has increased tremendously. Kyiv coming under assault almost daily. Explain why it's so important to try to bring this to a resolution before winter, as was mentioned today.
4: Winter's where the intense fighting really begins in this war. And right now, the Ukrainians are winning in the occupied territories. I went close to the front lines where the air assault brigades are, watched the drones. They're very effective. Where they're vulnerable are the ballistic missiles coming from Russia into Kyiv. I stayed overnight several nights, and you could feel the ground shaking. And they don't have the Patriots. Now, right. President Trump did bring this up with Zelensky and reaffirmed the pledge to manufacture Patriot interceptors.
1: That's the one thing they're asking for.
4: It's the one thing they need. If they had those, they wouldn't be really vulnerable right now. And it's amazing. We were told in 4 days that this would be over, this war, and now we're going into year five.
1: Right.
4: The resiliency, the innovation of the Ukrainians, and I think on the right side of history, an aggression like this should never stand. It was very reminiscent of Nazi Germany invading Poland when I was watching the mothers and children fleeing from Ukraine into Poland, and they saw it the same way. And in addition, the persecution of faith that we see in Ukraine from the Russian Orthodox Church is very sinful. Finally, the president mentioned also the 20,000 children that Melania has championed to get back from Russia. They've kidnapped them. They've abducted them. They're indoctrinating them to attack their own nation. And Tony, in the textbooks that I've seen for those children who I met in Kyiv, it does say that we are at war with NATO. So it telegraphs to me their goals are beyond Ukraine and directly at NATO.
1: One of the other aspects of the winter from the civilian population is, as you mentioned, the ballistic missiles, which increasingly have been attacking power plants in Ukraine, which are designed to knock out the power grid, which it gets kind of cold over there in wintertime.
4: Yeah.
1: And in fact, that's one of the big concerns, is the population actually freezing.
4: Right. And so I met with their defense and intelligence agency in Ukraine, and I asked them that very question. Are their targets military or are they civilian? And they said they're both, and they really don't care. I mean, they will hit civilian targets. They've hit the same McDonald's over and over and over again.
1: I saw them rebuild it.
4: And it's these civilian targets that I think violate international law, the abduction of children, invading another country.
1: And by the way, while I was here, that conversation, obviously, the two that we focused on very heavily was the occupied areas where they have closed the churches, exiled the pastors, and actually tortured members of the clergy. There's like over almost 800 members of the clergy have died as a result of this conflict, either through torture or through these attacks. And then, of course, the children being abducted. And one of the things they said was that the fact that Melania Trump had championed the children made a difference. When America does something, when we say something, when we take a stand for something, when you stand up in the speeches you make in Congress about these issues, especially with the stature that you have, it makes a difference.
4: And I think sometimes we forget that.
1: Yeah.
4: That America is the strongest nation in the world, and we project strength that makes a difference. When we say things, they listen. I know, as chairman of Foreign Affairs Committee, that everything I said was reported around the world, and I never thought much about that until I was chairman. And so you know you're having an impact. It's a responsibility. You need to use that responsibility in a way that impacts the world and impacts change for the better.
1: For the good.
4: And for the good versus evil, which I, you know, tell you that for me, this is a moral issue that requires moral courage. I do believe that history will judge this by what we did here and now. And I do think that you and I are on the right side of history.
1: Oh, without question. Without question, because we're standing on behalf of liberty, freedom, and life.
4: Correct.
1: Mr. Chairman, I want to switch gears to another topic if I can. You just finished kind of a globetrot. You went around the globe stopping in many different places. One of those places, Taiwan. China, the president's meeting with Xi Jinping later this week. China, you know, it's not in the necessarily in the hot confrontation that we see in the Middle East or we see in Eastern Europe, but it is a threat to America.
4: Well, China is the next to the United States, the second superpower, I would say, the biggest threat to the United States. I applaud the president for trying to manage the situation. I think he wants some sort of detente, if you will. I think as long as President Xi is in power, it's very difficult with a dictator like him, just like with President Putin. And so there are a lot of issues here, but we again gave the president enormous power and tools, both sanctions and tariff authorities. China's the number one importer of Russian energy.
1: Right.
4: So just as they can impact the Ukraine conflict, it can also impact the president's power and leverage in his negotiations with President Xi, up to 100% tariff. So I think he wants a trade deal. I think President Xi will bring up Taiwan. I think the president's going to try to avoid that to some extent. I think AI will come up as well. You heard the president talk about super intelligence in his words, and creating a hotline, if you will. I remember growing up in the Cold War with a nuclear arms race that Russia and the United States did have a hotline eventually that Kennedy tried to start with Khrushchev, where we could communicate and have human intervention. But I don't think we should be, giving up in this AI arms race, because China is very intent on becoming the superpower.
1: Another topic that should be on the table as the president meets with Xi Jinping talking about Ukraine, talking about what Russia is doing to the people, China has a horrific human rights record, and especially when it comes to religious freedom and the persecution of religious minorities.
4: Yeah, I met with the Dalai Lama about a year ago, and his people, his Tibetan Buddhist monks were slaughtered by the Chinese Communist Party. He had to flee as a child. Now he's in Dharamshala, India. The Uyghur Muslim population have been persecuted. The most egregious stories are about, the organ harvesting and selling on the open market of Uyghur Muslims. I mean, kind of almost Nazi-like, concentration-like things. China has persecuted the church for many years as well. And that's what dictators do. So I think the president's got to go in clear-eyed about the threat. But I do applaud him for trying to maybe ratchet down, the tone. But I trust but verify is what Reagan said. I don't really trust him.
1: I'm with you on that. Speaking of Reagan, I was talking about this earlier in the week. Reagan, in his meeting with Gorbachev over the SDI in Iceland, when they were talking about trying to ratchet down the nuclear threat and begin to eliminate nuclear weapons or at least reduce them, the record is that Reagan constantly brought up human rights, and that was always at the center of his conversation, even to the irritation of Gorbachev and the Russians.
4: So I loved about Reagan, first president I got the honor to vote for, Margaret Thatcher, John Paul II, this moral clarity that we are standing up for good versus evil. We're standing up for human rights across the world. We're standing up for religious freedom. Those qualities in Reagan, I'd like to see those in power talk about that more.
1: Isn't that what really gives us our strength? Is that we keep the first things first?
4: If we have that moral authority, that's why we're better. We're not dictators. We have democracy. We have freedom, and we have that moral authority. And I think Ukraine's a good example of that. It's what is right, what's wrong. The value system that you and I grew up with, and championing, those who are bullied, those who are taken advantage of, respecting others, those Christian principles.
1: There's a cost to upholding that standard, both internally, domestically, and in foreign policy. But there's a benefit that comes from that. I mean, Americans don't want us involved. I don't want to be involved in military operations around the world as a Marine veteran. But we do have to defend certain principles and ideals. It comes with a cost, but it also provides benefits to us as a nation.
4: I mean, America is an idea. I mean, we have these great buildings here in Washington, but it's premised upon the foundation of an idea of consent of the governed and freedom and moral authority, and that there is a God, and in God we trust, that we see in on the House floor, and that we are doing God's work here on earth does give us that moral authority. It's not about wanting to go to war with people. Right. It's actually about achieving peace. And this is where Reagan was correct, that peace through strength. Strength provides deterrence. Deterrence provides peace.
1: Mr. Chairman, we're out of time for today, and I know that you are you're retiring from Congress, not running for re-election, but I have no doubt that you're going to continue to be around and your voice will be heard.
4: Well, thank you. I certainly hope so.
1: Mr. Chairman, thanks for joining us.
4: Thanks for having me.
1: And folks, I want to thank you for joining us as well today. And I do want to encourage you to be praying for all of the issues facing our nation and our leaders, and praying for the folks in Ukraine as they look for a resolution to this conflict, this invasion by Russia. Until next time, I leave you with the encouraging words of the Apostle Paul found in Ephesians 6, where he says, "When you've done everything you can do, when you've prayed, when you've prepared, and when you've taken your stand, by all means, keep standing."
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8: Hello, this is Diana Fowle, and look with me in to Genesis 6 and verse 9. It says, this is the genealogy of Noah. Noah was a just man, perfect in his generations. Noah walked with God, and Noah begot three sons, Shem, Ham, and Japheth. The earth was also corrupt before God. And the earth was filled with violence. So God looked upon the earth, and indeed it was corrupt, for all flesh had corrupted their way on the earth. Now, you must know also that, but previous to this, I didn't read that passage. I'll just read it to you now. Genesis 6, 1, it says, and it came to pass when men began to multiply on the face of the earth, the daughters were born to them, that the sons of God saw the daughters of men, that they were beautiful, and they took wives for themselves from whom they chose. Of course, I'm not going into all the details of this, but this was evil spirits. In other words, those who fell with Satan, they came and had sexual intercourse with women, and it brought about the giants that were on the earth. And that's part of this corruption that this is talking about in Noah's generation. But Noah, it said, found grace in God's sight. In other words, he found favor with God. And it says that he was just and perfect in his generations, and he walked with God. In other words, he was in agreement with God. When it says he was perfect, doesn't mean that he was perfect, like totally holy or anything like that. It's talking about this corruption that took place in mankind through this intrusion of evil spirits. And so, therefore, Noah was different than the rest of the generation he lived in. And I like that it says he walked with God. If you walk with someone, you're staying with them. You know, in other words, you're agreeing with them. And so God told Noah in verse 13 of Genesis 6, the end of all flesh has come before me, for the earth is filled with violence through them. And behold, I will destroy them with the earth and make yourself an ark of gopher wood. And make rooms in the ark, cover it inside and out with pitch, and this is how you shall make it. And he gave details to Noah on how to build this ark, or we would call it a ship, you know, but it was, God called it an ark. And he told him exactly, it was going to have three stories in it, inside this ark. And then in verse 17, he said, behold, I myself, this is God speaking, am bringing a floodwaters on the earth to destroy from under heaven all flesh which hath the breath of life, and everything that is on the earth shall die. But I will establish my covenant with you and with you, and you shall go into the ark, and you and your sons and your wife and your sons' wives with you. So we see from this that God made a provision to preserve mankind. And Noah found grace in God's sight. He had three sons and they had wives, and they were obedient to what God told them. And because of that, we can say we're here today because Noah obeyed God. Until next time, get into the Word and let the Word get in you.
9: Today is Tuesday, September 22nd. Let's take a look at the weather for the Amarillo area. Tonight, overnight low, about 60. Chance of rain in the night, 50%. Tomorrow, showers are likely. High temperature about 80 degrees. Chance of rain, 70%. Tomorrow night, overnight low, about 60, and a chance of rain at 90%. On Thursday, showers are likely. Chance of rain, 90%.
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11: Glad you could join us today for the concept.

sometimes people just, you know, they get the formula. And they say, well, you know, I'll just confess all these good things and it'll just come to pass. But they won't be obedient to what the Word says. You have to live the Word of God. It's not going to work for you just because they said it in the Bible. No more than all the sinners are going to be saved just because the Bible says Jesus died for the sinner. You have to activate the promise. So true faith comes from the promise itself. You know, I've made some statements in this book. This book's been out for several years, and I think I've learned some things since this book came out. And I believe one of the things that I've learned is the fact that the faith of God to cause the manifestation of any promise in the Word of God is in the promise itself. See, Paul said, faith cometh by hearing the Word of God. Faith in God and His Word comes by hearing the Word of God. Well, now, that being true, then, the true Bible faith, or the faith in the heart, to believe God for the manifestation of something that He has promised, would have to come from the promise itself. In fact, that's the way Paul brought it into the context of the Scriptures in Romans, the 10th chapter. He says, the Word is nigh thee, even in thy mouth and in thy heart. Now, he's talking about the righteousness which is of faith. He said, what saith it? Well, the first thing he starts to tell you about the righteousness which is of faith, he starts telling you what it wouldn't say. He said, say not in thy heart, who shall ascend into heaven, that is to bring Christ down from above. Or who shall descend into the deep, that is to raise Jesus up from the dead. Well, now you might say, well, who in the world would say something like that? People that say, Lord, come down and touch me. That's what you're saying. You're saying, Lord, if you'd come down and touch me, I know I'd get healed. Or, Lord, if you'd come do something about my finances, I know I'd have abundance. Well, now, see, he said the righteousness, which is of faith, wouldn't say that. But what would it say? See, that's Romans, the 10th chapter. Verse 8, he says, what saith it? The righteousness, which is of faith, says the Word is nigh thee. Even in your mouth, notice it's first in your mouth and then in your heart. That is the word of faith which I preach, Paul said. So Paul called God's word the word of faith. God's word is filled with faith. That's why Paul called it the word of faith. So then the promise, you see, he says that the righteousness which is of faith wouldn't say who'll bring Jesus back. Oh, if Jesus would just appear in a spiritual manifestation and touch me, I know I'd get healed. Paul says the righteousness which is of faith wouldn't say that, but the righteousness which is of faith would say this, the Word is nigh me. The righteousness which is of faith would say, well, Jesus is seated at the right hand of the Father until His enemies have made His footstool, and He's not coming back to do it, but the Word is nigh me. God sent His Word and healed me. God sent His Word and delivered me. See, Psalms 107, verse 20 says, God sent His Word and healed them and delivered them from their destruction. Now, it didn't say that God sent His Word to heal them. He said God sent His Word and healed them and delivered them from their destruction. Well, someone said, well, I didn't get healed. Well, don't tell God because He thought you did. He still believes you did. He believes His Word healed you. He believes His Word delivered you. In other words, what I'm saying, what Paul was saying there, is that the Word of God, in the Word of God, is the ability to cause the manifestation of what the Word promised. And the Apostle Paul called it the Word of Faith. The reason you'd call it the Word of Faith is because it's filled with the faith of God. Now, I'm going to say this in many ways, you're going to get it. God's word of promise, anything that He promises you in the new covenant here, has in it sufficient energy. I call it the divine energy of God. You can call it faith, because that's what it is. It's faith, but I call it the divine energy of God. There's sufficient divine energy of God in His word to cause the manifestation of that promise in your life. And in the life of every individual that'll read it and believe it and confess it. See, the seed is in itself. The ability to produce that promise in manifestation in your everyday life, in your everyday situation, is in the Word itself. That's where the ability is. God's ability abides in His Word. That ability is faith. That ability is

0: released in the Word of God. Now, Paul says, the Word is nigh you. In other words, Jesus doesn't have to come back. You have the Word now. See, John said, in the beginning was the Word with God, the Word was God. You see, we've been accused. There've been people accused us of making the Word God. Well, we didn't do that. God did that. The Bible says that in John, the first chapter. The Word was with God, the Word was God. The Word of God is still God over every situation and every circumstance that you face today. Now, whether you believe it or whether you don't believe it, it still doesn't make it any less true because God's Word said it. It is true. Whether you believe it doesn't make it a lie just because you don't believe it. Now, the promise that you find in the Word of God, if it's relevant for today, don't take something out of context, but go through the Scriptures and find out whatever it is that you have need of, prayer or healing or finances. Find out what God said about it, because to have the Bible faith, the God kind of faith, to believe and pray the prayer of faith, you must know what God's will is. I'm convinced of that. I'm convinced that unless you know what God's will is, you will not have the Bible faith, the heart faith. You might have faith in your head, all right. See, you could believe that it is the will of God concerning something, and it might not be the will of God if you don't know what God said about it. Well, you would have sufficient faith up here in your head to say, well, I believe it. Yes, I believe it. See, what you mean, you give mental assent to it, and you believe that you believe it. But if it's not heart faith, it's not the kind of faith that'll produce. See, you could be just as wrong as you could be and believe something in your head. Have you ever been right in your heart and wrong in your head? There's a lot of people that way. They're right in their heart, but they're wrong in their head. They believe the wrong things. See, just because you believe something doesn't necessarily make it true. Yet, if you believe that it is the will of God and continue to pray and continue to pray, you may end up obtaining something that God didn't want you to have. Just simply because, and I gave this illustration in the other session, I think it bears repeating. In fact, we may repeat it several more times because it is an incident in the Bible that bears out a truth that I think most people have not ever actually seen. That is that Balaam went back to God the second time when God had already told him what his will was. Don't go with the men. Don't go. He went back and asked God again. God said, go on. And some of you prayed the second time, third time, fourth time, fifth time over things that God had already said no to. You knew in the Word of God, some of you knew in the Word of God what it said, but you didn't want to take that. You wanted to fast and pray and get God to say something other than His Word, and you continued on aggravating God about it until you got a release in your spirit to go. But it wasn't from God. It wasn't His will. Then you got out there and got in trouble, exactly like Balaam did. You see, when Balaam went to God the second time, he was saying to God, God, I didn't believe what you told me the other day. Now, I know that's kind of hard, but and I know I'm on your toes, but I'm just going to stand there because God will heal your toes. Some of you are going back to God, praying over the same thing over and over and over. See, if you pray in faith, now I'm talking about the petition of prayer now. Remember, we're dealing primarily in this book with a petition of prayer. Not just all prayer together, because you got the prayer of thanksgiving and praise. You got the prayer of intercession, which there are different rules. You can pray over and over and over, interceding for an individual. You can pray the Word of God over an individual, over and over and over. Be perfectly scriptural about it. But when it comes to the prayer petition, you ask, and the Bible says you receive. But you see, many people ask and they don't receive it in their heart. You receive it first in your heart, and then you receive the manifestation of it. If you don't receive it in your heart, you're not going to receive the manifestation of it. And if you go back and pray that prayer again, that same prayer the next morning, well, let me say it this way, lest you misunderstand. If you go to God and say, now, Lord, I've got this need. By the end of the month, I need $500 for this certain thing, you know, payment on the house, whatever it might be. Now, Lord, your word says that if whatsoever things I desire when I pray, believe I receive them, I shall have them. And I pray in the name of Jesus that you'll cause this $500 to come to me, give me a job or a business deal that'll make this $500 for me within the 30 days so that I can pay this note on the house. And you get up from there saying, thank God, I believe I received. I prayed the prayer of faith. Now, if you go back and pray the next morning and ask God for the same thing, you've just proved that you didn't believe what you prayed the day before.
1: Thank you so much for joining us for the Concepts of Faith broadcast today. I trust you've been blessed by the Word of God today. 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We're talking about keys that are knowledge keys. In other words, when Jesus said to Peter, I'll give you the keys of the kingdom, in those days when people went to school of higher learning, when they graduated, they gave them keys to hang on their belt. You could look at their belt and see how many keys they had. You could understand where they were educated and how far they'd gone. So it's knowledge of the kingdom. Jesus said, I'll give you the keys or the knowledge of the kingdom. And whatever you bind on earth will be bound in heaven. Whatever you loose on earth will be loosed in heaven. In other words, you have authority to bind things here on earth that are already bound out of heaven. You understand, Jesus is saying that the kingdom of God has come to the earth. It's set up in the hearts of men. At that time, you remember Jesus in the 17th chapter of Luke said, the kingdom of God cometh not with observation, but behold, the kingdom of God is within you. In other words, the kingdom of God is in the hearts of men right now. Now, it'll be set up in the New Jerusalem in the time to come, but it's no less powerful than the kingdom that will be set up in the New Jerusalem because we have access to the promises of God through kingdom principles, and it's through faith. It is through the law of faith. Jesus said it this way, all things are possible to him that believeth. Well, now that's pretty important, isn't it? All things are possible with God, we believe that, but all things are possible to him that believeth. You need this series called The Keys of the Kingdom, offer number 7303.
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0: One of the stations on the Kingdom Keys Network is KIJN-FM at 92.3, covering the areas of Hereford, Friona, Muleshoe, Clovis, and much more. 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Let us be people that God can use to kindle holy spiritual fires burning in the hearts of people.
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2: Welcome to Victorious Faith. I'm Cherry Campbell. Today I'm going to continue sharing with you message 2 that I began sharing with you yesterday that I preached in our Victorious Faith services called Who is the Holy Spirit? And this is message 2 in that series. So join me now in our live service for the continuation of this message, Who is the Holy Spirit? Part 2. He said, I set before you today life and death, blessing and cursing. You choose. Says, this is the path I have for you. Many go off on a different path. They don't want his path. He gave every human being free choice. And you can choose his path or not. Sin is rebellion. Sin is disobedience, doing what he told you not to do. So the very fact that sin exists proves that God is not controlling people. Every time you sin, it was your choice, not God's, to sin. Whether it was sinning with your mouth, sinning with your mind, sinning with your actions, whatever the sin was, it was your choice. God didn't make you sin. It's because you are a free agent. You are a free agent. Now, you do have a Lord, either Satan or God. It's who you submit to, because every time you sin, you are submitting to the devil, Satan. You're submitting to Satan. Every time you sin, you're submitting to Satan. And you're making him your Lord and master and ruler, at least for that moment when you sin, because he's the one who's tempting you. Temptation comes from Satan. When you sin, you've yielded to him, so you've let him be your Lord and master and ruler. But when you obey God, you're making him your Lord, master, and ruler. And sadly, we can make the devil or God our Lord and master at various times throughout the day. Because at one time we're obeying God, honoring God with our heart and our mouth and our lips and our mind and our actions. But then we yield to temptation. We get angry, say things we shouldn't say. Then at that moment, we've let the devil master us, rule us, control us when we have submitted to that temptation. But we are all free agents and we all have the choice at every moment. So don't say, I can't help but sin. Yes, you can, because God gave you a free will and a free choice. So you have the choice to follow God and follow his path or not. But God knows in advance, ahead of time, what path you will choose. His foreknowledge is not predestination. So I'm just going back to that point again. God did not predestine some people to be saved and go to heaven, and some people to be lost and go to hell. No, we are actually all chosen to go to heaven, but then some people don't accept God's choice. Some people don't accept God's choice. Everybody is chosen by God to go to heaven, to be his child, but some people don't accept God's choice. They make a different choice, the devil's choice. So actually, we're all predestined to serve God, but we're not all doing it because God also knew in advance who would reject him and who would serve him. So foreknowledge is not predestination. He just knew. He just knew. All right. So we all have a sense of purpose. We have to find that purpose. God has a plan for our lives. And then another description or characteristic of a person is a person is part of a culturally established form of social relations. A form of social relations. So we have family, parents, siblings, spouse, children. And in that family network, we have social relations. We have friendships. We have work relationships. And we also even have ownership of property. We have the ability to own property. These are things that differ, that distinguish, I should say, us from animals, but not only that, us from angels. Because angels, I don't know that they have social relationships. I mean, I'm sure they don't have family. I expect they can kind of be friends with one another and get along with each other, but I don't know that they're really in a culturally established social form. I don't even know that that exists. We'll learn more about that. But we do know they do not have ownership of anything. They are servants. They don't have ownership of anything. And the final characteristic here, and most people don't even know this, is that God gave people spiritual authority. Spiritual authority. We have authority over ourselves, number one, and then our possessions, also what we own, and then in circles or degrees, outward concentric circles, in my teaching of spiritual authority, the law of spiritual authority, I go into that. We have less authority the more those concentric circles go outward. And the farther distant we are related or touching something, the less authority we have there. But you'll need to study that in the Law of Spiritual Authority series. But we have spiritual authority. That is one of the things that we are created in God's image. In Genesis 1:26, God said, "Let us make man in our image and our likeness and let them rule." Have dominion. So that puts us, that is why we are sons of God. We are in God's class because he gave us spiritual authority to rule. And I have a whole 6-month series on that. Now, so that those are characteristics of a person. Now we're back to the study of the person of the Holy Spirit, the person of the Holy Spirit. And so, first of all, you know, mind, will, and emotions. The Holy Spirit has intelligence. He is very intelligent. Now, I didn't even put this in here, but in Genesis 1, he was involved in creation. You can add that in. Genesis 1 says in verse 2 that the Holy Spirit hovered over the deep. And so he was the active energy force in creation. We might mention that again later in the actions and the miracles of the Spirit. But here we're talking about the intelligence of the Holy Spirit. And in 1 Corinthians chapter 2, verses 9 through 12, "However, as it is written, no eye has seen, no ear has heard, no mind has conceived what God has prepared for those who love him. But," a lot of people say, see, nobody knows. Don't stop reading. The next word is but. There's a contrast, but God has revealed it to us. We're not stuck not knowing. We're not stuck there. No, God has revealed it to us. How? By his Spirit. The Spirit searches all things. That's intelligence, even the deep things of God. For who among men knows the thoughts of man except the man's spirit within him? In the same way, no one knows the thoughts of God except the Spirit of God. We have not received the spirit of the world, but the Spirit who, there's a personal pronoun, who is from God, that we may understand what God has freely given us. See, we're supposed to know. Verse 9, no eye has seen, no ear has heard, no mind has conceived what God has prepared for those who love him, but God has given us his Spirit. And the end of verse 12, that we may understand what God has freely given us. So he has given us the Holy Spirit so we may understand what God has freely given us and all the thoughts of God. But the Holy Spirit is intelligent. 1 Corinthians 12, verses 8 and 10. 2:1. These are the manifestations of the Spirit, also most often called the gifts of the Spirit. Verse 8, to one there is given through the Spirit the message or the word of wisdom. To another, the message or the word of knowledge by means of the same Spirit. Verse 10, to another, discerning of spirits. I just named these three of the nine because these are gifts of intelligence. Gifts of intelligence. And then in Isaiah 11, verse 2, it gives six descriptions of the Holy Spirit, the Spirit of the Lord. Six descriptions, and four of them are intellectual. The Spirit of the Lord will rest on him. And then these are descriptions. The Spirit of wisdom and of understanding, the Spirit of counsel and of power, the Spirit of knowledge and of the fear of the Lord. Wisdom, understanding, counsel, and knowledge are all intellectual or intelligence. And then Ephesians 1:17, I keep asking that the God of our Lord Jesus Christ, the glorious Father, may give you the spirit of wisdom and revelation so that you may know him better. And then the Holy Spirit also has emotions and feelings. We're talking about the descriptions of a person and characteristics of a person. Likewise, similarly, the Holy Spirit is a person. The fruit of the Spirit, many of the fruits of the Spirit have to do with emotions and personality and characteristics of intelligence and will as well, the soul. But the fruit of the Spirit is love, joy, peace. Those are emotional, or they very greatly affect the emotions. Patience, that's character and affects your emotions. Kindness, goodness, faithfulness, that's character. Gentleness, that's character. Self-control, that's the will controlling one's actions. Self-control. Now, as Christians, we are all supposed to develop in these, but the Holy Spirit himself is perfect. Perfect in every one of these. And so we see these are similar to what we have. Against such thing, there is no law. And we see that the Holy Spirit loves in Romans 15:30. I urge you, brothers, by our Lord Jesus Christ and by the love of the Spirit, by the love of the Spirit. What you just heard was the continuation of part two that I preached in a series of messages in our Victorious Faith services called Who is the Holy Spirit? And we will continue this message again tomorrow. And if you've never asked Jesus to come into your heart to be your Lord and Savior, you need to do that right now. You need Jesus in your heart. You need God in your life. And with him in your life, he can work everything out in your life for your good. So just pray right now. Dear Jesus, I ask you to come into my heart. I ask you to be my Lord and Savior. I believe you are the Son of God, and I believe you died on the cross for my sins. Now I give you my life, and I ask you to do your will in my life. In Jesus' name, amen. Now you're born again, and I want you to write to me and let me know at info@victoriousfaith.co. Now join me again tomorrow, and remember, God loves you. You are blessed and highly favored by the Lord.
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0: 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Get ready to receive a word that will impact your life.
1: So I'm very thankful he didn't leave this out, that we have a sword to attack with. Thank God for the armor for a protection. Thank God for defensive. But thank God we get to attack. And champions are always on the attack. Champions continually apply pressure. They don't wait, right? And that's the game plan for success. We should be harassing the devil. Some people don't even want to wake the devil up. They don't want the devil to know. Or No. That's the wrong thinking. Right. Let's go. Here we are. And we should be harassed. I'll never forget. Jerry Savelle said that. And I mean, it just boomed in me. Devil, you've been harassing me long enough. It's time I start harassing you. In other words, devil, you've been on the offense enough. It's time I get on the offense towards you. Oh, you don't know how this is not happening at a large scale in the body of Christ. It's just not. You're living day to day. You're doing your human nature things to do. You love God. Your spirit man loves God, but you are not on the attack. You wake up on the attack. And then we respond, and then the fight is responsive and it's defensive when you should have been them on their heels instead of you on your heels. I'm telling you, if you've ever played football, you don't want to be on your heels. I don't know about wrestling, but the other things, you don't want to be on your heels. You want to be on the balls of your feet. You want the momentum going that way. That's the way it has to be. We've been given the victory, glory to God. So we have this armor. Thank God for this armor. But praise God, he's given us a sword. Amen. Have you sharpened it lately? Have you practiced with it lately? Have you used it lately? And it's for attacking. It's absolutely for attacking. Because we've been given a sword. Somebody say praise God. The sword is the word of God. It's the only weapon issued to attack with. The weapon referred in Ephesians 6:17 that we're talking about was an exceptionally brutal weapon. There were many different swords that the Roman soldiers had. But the one that Paul's talking about, that he compares it to the word of God, the scholars called that sword the killer sword. It had a reputation. It's the one that's going to finish the job. It's the kill. Yeah, it's the up close combat. And it's talking about, he's talking about a particular sword. Now, the Lord has given this, the Holy Spirit has given this, and this is what you have. But he's using this particular sword, which is a killer sword. It was a short dagger type sword that was razor sharp, used in close combat. But the killer part of it was, the tip of it was turned upward. Now, I'm not going to try to gross anybody out. I'm just going to tell you how it is. The tip of it was curved upward. Can you kind of figure out why? So when it was jabbed in, razor sharp, it was then twisted. Because that's how they were trained to do it. And when they twisted, they pulled it out. And it was instant kill. Instant kill. No long dying there. Instant kill. And so it had a reputation. It was deadly. It was frightful. It was feared by the enemy. The enemy was well aware, and it had a reputation of being the killer sword. And if it was out and they got in combat and that thing came out, they're going to die quickly. Other swords were deadly, but the only one that was known to bring terror to the enemy or to the imagination of the enemy was this sword. Hello, Paul used this sword as the word of God. Instant kill, close combat. Have you sharpened it? Have you practiced with it? Are you using it? Because it's on the offensive, not the defensive. It's not to just protect. I gave you armor to protect. I gave you salvation. I gave you the breastplate. I gave you peace. You're supposed to be on the attack. Right here, on the attack. Glory to God, waking up. I plead the blood of, oh, you're attacking now. Well, if he ain't fleeing, come on now. Come on. I take my seat by faith, glory to God. No weapon formed against me shall prosper. Wah, wah. Yeah. Stab, twist, pull. Instant kill. Glory to God. Paul used this sword, the killer sword, to describe the weapon God has given you to attack and instantly kill deception, the deceiver, so that you can live a lie. The question is your sword out? Is it sharpened? Have you practiced with it lately? Because there's a lot of Christians that are just, even if it's, oh, something happens, and then it comes out. And you're on your heels. And the fight is on. And you're on your heels. You should have already been on him and pushing him back. Hey, are y'all with me or not? And you do it right here. Don't you remember? And I know, listen, it's somebody say it's the locker room. So we say things over and over in the locker room. And there was a boy at a meeting that I was at, and Mama said, come up and address the champions. And I didn't feel like I had anything, but I went up there and I said, champions arise, and it's 500 ministers. And there was a boy from Canada. They drove all the way down, and he wouldn't speak or anything. And he got his deliverance that day. When we all stood up, he could see everybody's armor. He was a young boy who wouldn't talk to people, and he got delivered that day. And in his deliverance on that day, the Lord wanted to show him something, to show us. And he saw everybody's armor. And so he just went, he's screaming and runs up and he says, sir, can I borrow the microphone? And I give it to him. And he wouldn't talk to people. And now here he is talking to 500 ministers. And he goes, look, you have armor, you have armor. And he was talking about the armor. So he was seeing in the spirit realm, which is more real than this natural realm. And he was seeing the armor and he talked about how it glowed. And he talked about if you knew what you had on and how you wouldn't act and some of it. And then he got to the point where he said, your sword out. And he says, ma'am, your sword's out. And sir, your sword's out. And there was 500 ministers. And we kind of counted afterwards and watched the tape. It was about 12, around a dozen that had their swords out that he went to. And he went to each individual one who had their swords. 500 ministers, a dozen swords out. So you think what I'm talking about, we don't need to talk about it again and again? And you got yours out for sure. How do we know? Do you? Because you should be on the offense. He should be looking and seeking advice and counsel. Not you, I have the word of God. Sharp. Dagger type, and you get close. You don't even have to get close. I'm going to thrust, twist, and pull. Yeah. Amen. Yeah, yeah, yeah. And so, man, did you ever not want your sword out that night? Some of us were even acting like we had it out. He would come by, pass right by him. Lord, won't you do that right now? I'm going to wait on him. It's getting kind of real, isn't it? Y'all are looking all pretty for church. No. I want the Lord to reveal whose swords are out. I want the Lord to reveal the true soldiers that are every day on the offense. I'll wait. Show them. Show us, Lord. Because that's who you're coming back for. The glorious champion. Champions are on the offense. And he gave us this weapon. Is yours sharp or you just, glory to God. Are y'all okay? The word of God is not lacking in power. It can be deadly. It's lacking in speech. Don't wait to defend. Attack. Don't be caught off guard. Don't be caught not ready. Daily sharpen and practice the word of God. Those Roman soldiers practiced it. And therefore, when it came to that time, they responded. Because they had practiced. What? Thrust, twist, pull. And so when the battle came, they would instantly recall. And so we have a rhema word, a quickened word, that the Holy Spirit will give you. Amen. When you practice, when you sharpen, when it's every day, not when you gotta have it at last minute. That's going to go into overtime, man. That's going to be a long one right there. But we don't have to live that way. Amen. Learn to live in victory. I'm trying to teach you victory here. And go for the kill. Jesus used it against Satan at the Mount of Temptation. And so Matthew 4, 1, and I'm going to read 2 through 11 in the NIV. Jesus was led by the Spirit into the wilderness to be tempted by the devil. And after fasting 40 days and 40 nights, he was hungry. Probably a little hangry, but hungry. The tempter came to him and said, "If you are the Son of God, tell those stones to become bread." But Jesus said and answered, "It is written." "Man shall not live on bread alone, but on every word that comes." You know, it's called the Word of God. We should reference it as the Word of God. The Word of God, not just the Bible. It's the Word of God. Amen. What God says about it. Yeah. That's powerful. Then the devil took him to the holy city and had him stand on the highest point of the temple and said, "If you are the Son of God, throw yourself down, for it is written." Now he's going to try to use the sword, but it wasn't given to him. "He will command his angels concerning you, and they will lift you up in their hands so that you will not strike your foot against a stone." Jesus answered him. Can you imagine that the devil had nerve enough to come back again? "Well, he's not gone." Come on. Keep standing. Against what? Deception, the deceiver. Jesus answered, "It is also written, do not put the Lord your God to the test." Again, the devil took him to a very high mountain and showed him all the kingdoms of the world and their splendor. "And this I will give you. All this I will give you." Now, that's interesting because he couldn't say that if he didn't have it. So he had that to give. And he said, "If you bow down and worship me." And Jesus said, "Away from me, Satan." You know, that's a good thing to say. Get away. Get away from me, for it is written, worship the Lord your God and serve him only. Then the devil left. So every time it was said, "It is written," that's the Word of God. That's stab, twist, and pull. Jesus was ready. He had the word in him. Glory to God. Now, I'm going to say something. We talk about in this church things that have happened and defining moments that have happened in people's lives. We talk about them over and over and over. And you can imagine they did that with Moses when he came down. And what, don't you remember Moses? Don't you remember what God said to him? Don't you remember Abraham? Don't you remember what God said to him? So you remind yourself of these moments.
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3: Kenneth Hagin is next. I'm going to bring you a portion of a teaching series on how you can be led by the Spirit of God. As children of God, we do not have to waste time in life going down blind alleys that lead to dead ends. We can deal wisely in all of the affairs of life and learn how to follow the leading of the Holy Spirit. We're going to share with you a portion of a 2-volume series of teachings on this subject. that are available for you to purchase from us. I'll give you the contact information after we hear a portion of the teaching from Brother Hagin now on how you can be led by the Spirit of God.
4: But I just simply went down. I heard this church was open. Pastor's leaving. I went down to check on it. At 1946. And the pastor said, yes, he's leaving. They'd had some difficulty in the church. Actually, his time was up. They'd had election, but he'd failed to be reelected. He said, Brother Hagin, I would recommend you, but I'm afraid my recommendation would hurt you instead of helping you. If people thought I was for you, well, they might vote against you. He said, I'll take you over here and introduce you to one of the board members next door, and then he can take you and introduce the other board member. You think you're interested in it? Well, you could. So I met the board members, and the pastor went his way, and he said, my time's already out anyway. They just gave me permission to live here in the parsonage another 30 days. I am no longer pastor. And so I talked with the board members, and they said, well, Brother Hagin, we'd like to really, said, we've heard you preach. You preach here at a convention or at a fellowship meeting. Then you held a revival in the neighboring church, and most of us have heard you. But it would be well if you could come and preach one Sunday for us. And said, if you were interested in it, the board said, we think that, we'd like to have you as pastor. We'd thought about contacting you, didn't know that you'd be interested. I said, I don't know that I would be interested. I really don't know that. But it won't hurt me to come preach one Sunday whether I'm interested or not. And it wouldn't, would it? Sometimes you just don't know till you get in the situation. And so we made the arrangement. I said, well, I've got a revival. I'm going to the convention down in Houston. Then I have a revival meeting out at Humble. I'll be there 3 weeks, and then the following Sunday I'll come here and preach. All right, they said, that'll fine. We'll set it up that way. Well, I went to the convention. Then I went after the first week of June. Then the second week of June, on the second Sunday, I started a meeting out at Humble, Texas. And we ran the meeting 3 weeks. The pastor of that church came out of this church that I'm going to try out for. His brother happened to be there at the time visiting, and he's also a preacher. These two preachers came out of that church. And we preachers would meet at the church every day and pray about our revival meeting, you see, in the afternoon, just after lunch, about 1:30. Every day they'd ask me, have you prayed about Van yet? I said, no, I haven't prayed a lick about it. Well, when are you going to pray? I said, I don't know that I'll pray. What are you going by there to preach? I said, it won't hurt me to go by there and preach. I may not know till I get there that I'm going, well, you know. I said, well, I just take one thing at a time. I don't get too concerned about the future. The Bible said, don't do it. I said, I'm praying about this revival. This is what I'm interested in now. But every day they'd hit me with that. Have you prayed about Van yet? I said, no, I haven't prayed about Van yet. Well, are you going to? I said, I don't know whether I am or not. I'll let you know. We went 2 weeks. We got into the third week. Every day they asked me. We got to Thursday of the third week. Sunday we're going to close this meeting. Well, we had already there and started to pray, but then the pastor got a telephone call and had to go to the hospital to visit someone, and his brother went with him. I'm walking up down the aisles of the church. I remember I walked down the aisle from the front to the back of the church praying. And then there's three section seats, you know, and I walked around this center section and I started down the other aisle. And I stopped there for a minute, just the back pew, and just sort of leaning up against the back of the pew. And I said, Lord, I guess maybe I should pray. I haven't prayed a lick about that. I'm going by that. I got the appointment to go by and preach for them. Really, to go by and preach on Wednesday night after we close our Sunday night, to tell you the truth. But I said Sunday, but really it's Wednesday night. And I may just preach that one night and go on. But maybe I should pray about it. What about that? Just as plain as you speak to, just as plain as somebody standing beside me, there was this voice said, you're the next pastor at Van. And that'll be the last church you'll ever pastor. Now you could interpret that 1,002 ways. Might interpret it that you could stay there till you died. Or it might interpret that you won't pastor long and die. Or it might be that you're going to do something else, which I did, which I knew, of course, I would. And so about the time he said that, I walked down the aisle, praising God. I've already got my answer. Didn't take a long time to pray about it. Didn't have to struggle about it. See, that's the reason we don't have to struggle like they used to get an angel to come down and tell them something. Pray through hordes of evil spirits and darkness. Because we got the answer right in here. Woo! We got the answer right in here. Amen. He's the one who's going to tell us what to do. We got the greater one in us. My. You think what they did praying in the Old Testament. What should we do with the greater one in us? Praying in the Old Testament, they stopped mouths of lions. They defeated armies. Praise God. Amen. David's men became, you'd think he's reading after Superman. What should we do? What should we do with the greater one in us? It's written in the Old Testament, there's giants in the land. I want to tell you, bless God, there are giants in the land today. I'm 1,000 times bigger on the inside than I am on the outside. Amen. The greater one's in me. He's greater than demons. He's greater than evil spirits. He's greater than the devil. He's greater than any test I face or any power that can come against me. He's the greater one. He's in me.
5: That's right.
4: Well, I have to stop and preach a little, you know. You don't mind that, do you? Praise the Lord. Now, I walked down the aisle. About the time I got down to the around the altar here, the side door opened, and in came these two preachers. First thing they said, just like they ask me every day, first thing, have you prayed about Van yet? I said, I wouldn't say this to you, just to everybody. Because, you know, it's strange to me that Christians, and I've been that way all my life, Christians and fellow ministers, if you hear from heaven, they think you're a nut. That's the truth. That's the truth. Just because you're in tune with heaven and heard from heaven, we are all be in tune. We are all be hearing. We are all be led of the Spirit, not just a few isolated cases. But you don't hardly dare tell them. They'll think, you know, that they ought to send you away for treatment somewhere. I said to these fellas, I wouldn't say this to you if you didn't know me. You know I'm not a nut. But you fellas are looking at the next pastor at Van. That's the way they look. Oh, you don't know that church like we do. No, I said, I don't know the church like you do. But I know Jesus. I know the Spirit of God. I know the voice of God. And he spoke to me just a few seconds before you broke in the door and said, you're the next pastor in Van. I didn't tell them the rest of what he said. Wasn't into their business. Yeah, but they said that's our home church. We know something about that church. That's a troubled church. They're divided. I don't think anybody could get elected. I said, I'm the next pastor in Van. Well, you haven't even preached there yet. I said, I don't care. I know what he said to me. Well, when I got there, I told my wife what he said. When I got there, I found out how come him to say it. Because if he hadn't said it, in supernatural way as he did, I'd have left. You get in the pulpit and try to preach to a church that's divided. Half of them on one side, half on the other, brother. It's a good thing for my Baptist background and my training. I learned to preach from notes. I first got among Pentecost people, I had to hide them. They wouldn't listen to you if you preach them notes. They wouldn't listen to anybody, you know, if they knew anything. Don't shout me down. I thought I preached real good. Yeah, you didn't dare let them know you had notes. Boy, they'd turn you off. Old crowd would. They believe just open your mouth and the Lord will fill it. Boy, you never heard all the hot air, did you? They didn't believe in canned sermons and so on. But thank God my training came in good stead. Yeah, I had my notes right in front of me. If I hadn't had notes, brother, I'd have lost it. I mean, it was so cold, it was so dead. Every word I said, like you had a rubber ball bouncing off the back wall. I'd say it and come right back and hit. You know what I'm talking about? You preachers know. Some of you fellas had testified a few times, may know. I got through with that service finally some way or another. I stayed with my notes, just went right down them. Just sort of pretty good talk. Wasn't much of a sermon, pretty good talk. least it was homiletically arranged. 1, 2, 3, 4. I got through it some way. And then we went out to stay all night. One of the deacons, by pre-arrangement, I said to my wife, we got into bed. You know, if I didn't know the Lord was in this, we had all our belongings in the car. We just going to stay one night. Just got enough out for that one night. Kids, you know, and children were small. Hadn't even started school yet. Ken started in September then. I said, you know what I'd do? If I didn't know God was in this, I wouldn't even tell the deacon. I'd get up and slip out. Just crank my car up and go. Brother, I would have done it. The next night, stayed with another deacon. Because if you stayed with one deacon too long, the other might get jealous. You know, real spiritual people. So every night, we moved to another location. You know, saved, sanctified, I started to say crankified, filled with the Holy Ghost. Full of carnality. Oh, dear Jesus. Wouldn't be funny if it wasn't so pathetic, wouldn't it? Now, don't get mad at me. Tell the truth. The next night, I'd say to my wife, because same experience, just every word I said, like it bounced a rubber ball, it's coming right back, hitting me right in the face. I suffered through it. I got into bed, I said to my wife, I didn't know God, then we had everything in the car anyway, except because we got to move again the next day, you see. Because somebody might get jealous, you know. If you stayed two nights with one of them, you know, they probably wouldn't vote for you. They think more of them do me. Oh, anybody know anything I'm talking about here? Y'all, is that strange to you? So we did. We just had the clothes we wore and what we was going to put on and our nightwear, everything else in the car. So we wouldn't have to gather too much up. We could put the kids in the car just in their pajamas. And I said, I'd just get in the car and leave town if I didn't know God was in it. Because, see, when I got there, I thought I was just going to preach Wednesday night. The board said, we've got it set up where you can preach Wednesday, Thursday, Friday, Saturday night, Sunday morning, Sunday night. And, see, it had been a month since I'd seen it. And we made the announcements over 2 weekends, you know, to be according to their constitution and bylaws. And we're going to have election Sunday night after we get through preaching. Well, we changed every night. And every night I said to my wife, I didn't know God's in, I'd leave. Then they had the election. I got every vote but two. Somebody said, that's a miracle. Wow, that's a miracle. Jesus Christ himself couldn't have got that good a vote. But he'd have told me, you're the next pastor. I never told him I had this supernatural experience. I just got up as graciously as I could and accepted the pastorate and all my feelings and all of my physical senses and all my head knowledge said, boy, you know, as is, you know, if I'd been going, if I hadn't had that supernatural experience, like I said, that supernatural war, I wouldn't have stayed.
3: We've been listening for the last several minutes to a portion of a teaching series on how you can be led by the Spirit of God by Brother Hagin. This is an outstanding teaching series. The cost of the CDs, if you want to order them, is for set number one, which is the first 6 messages, a total of $45. That includes the shipping charge. And the second set is only 4 messages, so that would be available to you for $30. That includes the cost of shipping. If you want all of them, both sets, is a grand total of $75, including the shipping. Today is Tuesday, September 22nd. Let's take a look at the weather for the Amarillo area. Tonight, overnight low, about 60. Chance of rain in the night, 50%. Tomorrow, showers are likely. High temperature, about 80 degrees. Chance of rain, 70%. Tomorrow night, overnight low, about 60, and a chance of rain at 90%. On Thursday, showers are likely. Chance of rain, 90%.
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Romans 5:5, New King James Version. 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

0: Deuteronomy 28:13. And the Lord shall make thee the head and not the tail, and thou shalt be above only, and thou shalt not be beneath, if that thou hearken unto the commandments of the Lord thy God, which I command thee this day to observe and to do them.
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1: Today is Wednesday, September 23rd. Sunrise in Amarillo this morning, 7:36. Our lowest temperature this morning is expected to be about 60 degrees. Today, showers are likely. High temperature, about 80 degrees. Chance of rain, 70%. Tonight, showers are likely. Overnight low, about 60. Chance of rain, 90%. On Thursday, high temperature, low 80s.

1 John 3:6. Whoever abides in him does not sin. 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

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Fear not, for I am with you. Be not dismayed, for I am your God. I will strengthen you. Yes, I will help you. I will uphold you with my righteous right hand.

Today is Wednesday, September 23rd. Sunrise in Amarillo this morning, 7:36. Our lowest temperature this morning is expected to be about 60 degrees. Today, showers are likely. High temperature, about 80 degrees. Chance of rain, 70%. Tonight, showers are likely. Overnight low, about 60. Chance of rain, 90%. On Thursday, high temperature, low 80s. 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

was a long time ago now. 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And she said, son, lift up your eyes to him that's up in the skies. 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

2 Corinthians 5:15. And he died for all, that those who live should no longer live for themselves, but for him who died for them and rose again.

Psalms 9:1, New King James. I will praise you, O Lord, with my whole heart. I will tell of all your marvelous works.

0: 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I bought it that way.
1: Today is Wednesday, September 23rd. Sunrise in Amarillo this morning, 7:36. Our lowest temperature this morning is expected to be about 60 degrees. Today, showers are likely. High temperature, about 80 degrees. Chance of rain, 70%. Tonight, showers are likely. Overnight low, about 60. Chance of rain, 90%. On Thursday, high temperature, low 80s.

Psalm 100, verse 3. Know ye that the Lord, He is God. It is He that has made us, and not we ourselves. We are His people and the sheep of His pasture.

Acts 2:39, New King James. 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

Today is Wednesday, September 23rd. Sunrise in Amarillo this morning, 7:36. Our lowest temperature this morning is expected to be about 60 degrees. Today, showers are likely. High temperature about 80 degrees. Chance of rain, 70%. Tonight, showers are likely. Overnight low, about 60. Chance of rain, 90%. On Thursday, high temperature, low 80s. 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What a-

Proverbs 1:7, New King James. The fear of the Lord is the beginning of knowledge, but fools despise wisdom and instruction.

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For mowing the yard, $5. And for making up my own bed this week, $1.

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2 Corinthians chapter 10, verses 4 and 5. For the weapons of our warfare are not carnal, but mighty in God for pulling down strongholds, casting down arguments and every high thing that exalts itself against the knowledge of God, bringing every thought into captivity to the obedience of Christ.

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1: Today is Wednesday, September 23rd. Sunrise in Amarillo this morning, 7:36. Our lowest temperature this morning is expected to be about 60 degrees. Today, showers are likely. High temperature, about 80 degrees. Chance of rain, 70%. Tonight, showers are likely. Overnight low, about 60. Chance of rain, 90%. On Thursday, high temperature, low 80s.

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For if you forgive people their trespasses, their reckless and willful sins, leaving them, letting them go, and giving up resentment, your heavenly Father will also forgive you. But if you do not forgive others their trespasses, their reckless and willful sins, leaving them, letting them go, and giving up resentment, neither will your Father forgive you your trespasses.

0: 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Sunrise in Amarillo this morning, 7:36. Our lowest temperature this morning is expected to be about 60 degrees. Today, showers are likely. High temperature, about 80 degrees. Chance of rain, 70%. Tonight, showers are likely. Overnight low, about 60. Chance of rain, 90%. On Thursday, high temperature, low 80s. 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
2: Well, hi everybody. Celebration time. Hard to believe it's been 14 years and 700 programs since we started this little musical maze called Bill Gaither's Homecoming Radio. The place where the music's a grand slam and the chatter is no sham. We're here in Studio 7A. So stick with us as we go back and enjoy many of the songs we used in that first program in 2004. In the meantime, we've added some first-class artists to the cast.
3: Yes, you have.
2: Kevy, 11 years. Corey's been here 10. Gerald, he's not here today, but he's been 9. And Gordy and Buddy and Joe are often here, but not today. They've been around 7 years.
3: Wow.
2: And Big Swan and Lee, they're our guests today. So we celebrate 700 on this international.
3: You can make it, Dave. Believe me when I say, if we can make 700 shows, you can make it every day.
4: And Bill Gaither had a gold statue and was so proud of it, he had it bronzed. He's standing over beside it. He's the Baron of Broadcast Brilliance.
2: His name is Bill. Put a mic in my hand, and I'm your broadcasting man, Gaither.
5: And all of my guests today are amazing artists.
4: Thank
5: the
4: you.
5: Isaacs, the Tallies, Cathedrals, Greater Vision,
2: Vocal Band, the Martins, the Hoppers.
4: We started this whole thing years ago with a song called I'll Fly Away, Bill. Let's start it today.
5: And it's a gospel classic featuring David Phelps. Kim Hopper, you're going to love it. Albert Brumley's I'll

0: us.
1: Good to be. It's good to be here. It's good to be here with a great, great audience.
2: You're looking good, Bill.
1: And my audience is mixed company today. Okay. Half of them are asleep, half of them are awake, but it's going to be a good, good day. And the first song, Kevin, the vocal band ever did.
2: I know what it was. It was on the airplay charts for six straight months in 1988, Bill. People were loving it then. They still love it today. Yeah. Thought we'd play it today.
1: And the great thing about this song is the introduction is so long, I had to go out the bus to shave twice.
2: This song is in four flats. Oh, you're going to love it. It's the Gaither Vocal Band. My Lord and I. This

0: Yeah.
1: Kevin.
2: 700 shows.
0: We didn't have the word of the day 700 shows ago, but we got one today.
2: You floundered for a few.
0: We got it from the Word Wizards of Waukehatchee, Washington.
3: Okay.
0: They gave us their No Word is Absurd award, saying the words aren't refined. In fact, they're sublime.
4: Oh, thank you.
0: How about that? The word of the day is ultra-crepidarian. Ultra-crepidarian.
2: Save yourselves. Save yourselves, please.
0: Okay.
2: Let me explain to you. Ultra-crepidarian.
1: Be careful.
2: Ultra-crepidarian lived during the fairy tale days. He applied for many of the jobs in fairy tales and was turned down. He was turned down for the position of dwarf, turned down for the position of sorcerer. He applied for fairy godmother. Stepsister, candlestick maker, didn't make it there.
3: Wow.
2: Seemed that a career in fairy tales was all just a fairy tale. He was even turned down for the job of a

0: Harry because he had no tail. And then, one day, by chance, he and his friends Rapunzel and Goldilocks were all at the hair salon, and they introduced him to their agent. 2 days and 20% later, he had a job as a moon-jumping cow. Defy me on that, Bill.
1: Dreams do come true. Okay, it actually means exactly what's going on in this room about what just happened. Being critical. As in, Jason always seems to enjoy being ultra crepidarian.
0: I understand. I guess I was wrong for 700 shows.
2: And here are the Hoppers. They were with us on the first show. This very, very same song.
3: And they're going to sing it again. Here are the Hoppers.

0: That's the Hoppers, and they always do it. Did we have Siri when we first started?
1: Siri was not around back then. I think, Bill, you had a Timex watch, I recall. you even know what Siri is?
0: I talked to her quite a bit, but I got her confused the other day. I called her Alexis, the
1: one with, on Amazon. Yeah, they've got Alexis. That's the other one. What happened?
0: She won't speak to me now.
1: Well, from the first program on, this group's been with us, the Isaacs, on Homecoming Radio.

0: Oh, that was the Isaacs on this special 700th celebration of Homecoming Radio.
1: Mm-hmm. And here's something to think about. You only live once, but if you do it right, once is enough.
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2: Yeah.
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5: Yeah. in a dark room with a solitary light bulb. Yeah. And it was,
2: yeah. You know, our town was founded by people who were just fed up with excitement.
1: They'd had enough.
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1: This would be a good time for you to say something right here.
2: My turn.
1: Let me tell you this. We got Anthony Berger coming up on the program. And if anybody had a poster child for the piano in this genre of music, it would be this man, Anthony Berger, who came from Cleveland, Tennessee, many years with a Kingsman Quartet, found his way to the vocal band in about 94. Nice. And from there on, thrilled audiences all around the world. Goodbye, world. Goodbye. Faster than I've ever heard it. Right here's Anthony.
3: Best in the booth.

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1: Not so fast.
0: Look around, Kevin. And I want to take the reins for just a bit here. We are on our 700th show, and we've got a room full of balloons and party streamers here today, and we are celebrating. And this all began with Phil Brower, our producer, and Bill Gaither, our host. And what was the impetus for the program? Bill, I'll address this to you. How did this begin with an idea to do what?
1: It was not my idea, if I can get that out.
0: Some things haven't changed over the years.
1: Phil came to me and said he would do a radio show, and I said, Phil, I do not have any more time. I have no more time in my life to add anything, because radio programs take a whole lot of time. Television, we were doing a lot of TV at the time. And he said, you won't have to do anything except show up. And I've tried to do it most of the time.
0: You've managed very well.
1: I've managed showing up most of the time during that. And in all fairness, Phil did most of the work then and does most of the work now. It's fun to be able to come in. I guess in sports they call that the color guy, you know, the guy who comes
0: right.
1: in.
0: Yeah.
1: But the real work comes behind the producer mm-hmm. and the guy who has sure. to get the copy together. Mm-hmm. And so it's just the two of us. But I think the challenge always is to strive for the very, very best, yeah. you know, and how can we do this? How can we do it better? And I hope that we're doing the radio program better. A lot of crazy moments, but there are good moments, too, that we come through with some life-changing stuff.
0: That's good stuff. Guys, thank you.
2: When we started,
0: yeah.
2: the first week of October in 2004, uh-huh. We started with 251 stations.
0: Oh, my.
2: And today, it's over 3,000 worldwide.
0: That's crazy.
2: It's amazing.
3: All around the world.
1: And Sirius XM, too.
2: Sirius XM. And the foreign thing, you hear the notes.
0: Yeah.
2: I mean, it's incredible. The people listen all over the world to this thing.
0: Well, we are all thankful for yes. you two guys who started something that mm-hmm. stuck. And thank you for sticking with it. And Bill, whether you're asleep or you're awake, you are amazing. And we're going to play a vocal band
1: that's
0: song.
1: That's what Gloria said.
0: Here's Singing with the Saints. It was on our very first program. Here it is again.

0: Swan.
1: Brother Swan.
2: You know, I was a pastor 22 years, and I've always loved pastors. They're still my heroes. And I'd hear some of those pastors, their famous line, my wife's pastor way back in Fort Worth, Texas, his last line at the end of the service was, "If we don't leave, we can't come back." One preacher told me, he said, plant shade trees you may never sit under. I've always remembered that.
3: That's good.
2: But Bill Gaither and this bunch is doing. They're planting shade trees I may never sit under, but others will. And that's pretty exciting.
3: That's good. Yeah, here are the tallies on Hope Coming Radio.

0: Jeff and Sherry were on our first homecoming radio, and they have shared their wisdom all across the country, especially on marriage. Mm-hmm. Somebody asked Jeff, do you ever fight? He said, no, we just had intense moments of fellowship. I like the Ken Davis line when he says, the old man came up and said, we've been married 65 years, never had an argument. Ken Davis said, if you've been married 65 years, you never had an argument, one of you is dead.
1: Well, here are Jeff and Sherry, Bill. Sing, sister, sing.

0: The first time I ever met Glenn Payne was in 1956 at an Assembly of God church in Oklahoma City. He was with the Weatherford Quartet. Henry had just written "If the Lord Wasn't Walking by My Side," and they were singing it, and old Glenn was popping out that lead part. Then later on, he came to Akron, Ohio, with the Cathedral of Tomorrow. And then later on, George Ants came to sing bass with the group.
1: Wow.
0: And I can remember those early days in the 60s, and then what happened for the next 40 years is history. Here's one of their greatest.

0: 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Hey, George Bradley Shave is just a young artist when Homecoming Radio started. But they combined their exceptional talents to record Michael's exciting anthem of praise, Great is the Lord. And here is the Martins' first song on Homecoming Radio.
1: Great is the Lord.

0: The Martins on Homecoming Radio. Bill Gaither, you have always given Greater Vision a hard time about the first song that we played of theirs. It was called He'd Still Been God. And you said it had too many words. Do you remember the words to the
1: song?
0: I'm
1: going to try. He'd still be God even if he never calmed the storm on a raging sea. He'd still been God even if he never caused the blinding...
0: Absolutely riveting.
1: Go on and sing the song.
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3: 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You were so close.

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0: Every week we get wonderful notes from our listeners like this one. I'm a 19-year-old preacher from Arkansas. I work a day job as well. It's good to hear you in my truck. You never fail to bless my soul. Thank you for your spirit. That's from Taylor.
1: Enjoy, you crazy people. Appreciate your deep love for the Lord. I get excited as I watch the new group of artists that the Lord is raising up. Bless you for keeping the gospel light burning brightly. That's from David.
2: And Arlene says, what can I say except I love you all, even Kevin. He's a bit squirrely sometimes, but then aren't we all?
0: Yeah.
2: You are the best. Thanks, Arlene. Aww.
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0: Thank you, Jesus.
3: To God be the glory. The vocal band often does the final song of the program. So today we end with the song that we ended with on that very first program. Gloria and I wrote it. They sing it, and they sing it well. I believe.

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0: And reminder that you can make it. 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
4: 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We say a big
5: salute. Bill Gloria sent me a text, but this time with a smiley face, to remind you that your root canal starts in 30 minutes.
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0: I can't wait.
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0: He said, you know what? It'll probably get better or get worse or stay about the same. We can't do much about it. So in the meantime, live it.
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2: Now, if you go back and pray the next morning and ask God for the same thing, you've just proved that you didn't believe what you prayed the day before. Now, I know there's a controversy about that, and I know that there's people that say, well, you know, I just don't get enough faith by praying once. Let me tell you something. More than likely, the way they're praying, they never will get any faith. Because if they're praying the problem, you're destroying your faith. And that's exactly what many of them are praying. Lord, you know that I'll not have the money, and I can't get a job, and I'm going to lose my house. And you're probably right. Because you see, the faith is in failure there. Faith is in the devil. Faith is in failing. Now, let's bring it back to this. The Word of God says it one way. The ability to believe that comes from the Word of God. And like I said, I believe that Bible faith comes from the promise itself. Now, you can conjure up some believing in your head about some things. But if you're going to believe the way the Bible said to believe, unwavering faith, James said it this way, if any man lack wisdom, let him ask of God, that giveth to all men liberally, and upbraideth not, it shall be given him. But let him ask in faith, nothing wavering. For he that wavereth is like a wave of the sea driven of the wind and tossed. And he said, let not that man think that he'll receive anything of the Lord. He won't receive anything of the Lord. Now, he may receive something of the devil. Many of you have. You've got your prayers answered by the devil because you wavered. You didn't hold fast to the Word of God. You held fast to the problem. And the devil caused the manifestation of the problem in your life. So faith is in the Word itself. When it gets inside you, it'll cause you to be able to operate in faith and to pray the prayer of faith. Now, here's what I'm coming to. It is impossible for you as an individual to pray the prayer of faith, the Bible faith, when you don't know what God's will is concerning that. Now, you might believe that you believe not knowing the will of God, but you cannot believe the way the Bible says to believe unless you know the will of God concerning that matter. Now, concerning healing. If someone prays for me and said, you know, if I come down sick and I say, somebody comes to pray for me and they say, Lord, if it be thy will, heal Brother Capps. Well, now, if you're going to pray that way over me, just forget it. Let me go on to the hospital or to a doctor somewhere. Because I'll tell you, I'd have more faith in them than I would in your praying. Because if you don't know the will of God concerning healing, don't pray for me. Because the Word is very specific in that. Now, there could be some things that you might know the will of God, not know the will of God in. Now, there's also a situation that...

And he told God, he said, you know, I've got a perfect heart before you. Now, that didn't mean he'd done everything perfect. What a perfect heart means is that he wanted to do what's right. And he didn't always do it, and he certainly didn't do what was right. But he prayed to God and called out for mercy, and he changed his position before God. And before Isaiah got out of the building, God told him to go back in there and tell Hezekiah, I'm going to give him 15 more years. He's going to live 15 more years. Now somebody said, well, God changed his mind. No, God didn't change his mind. That was God's will all the time, that Hezekiah live his full life out, but not in the rebellion and the situation that he was in. So there may be some of you and some individual you're praying for. It's God's will for them to be healed, all right, but in their condition, they may never be able to receive until they change their position before God. Now, I think that needs to be said, because sometimes we get criticized for saying that it's always God's will to heal. Ultimately, it is. There may be sin in your life. There may be unforgiveness in your life that you'll never receive healing until you get it out of there. But that doesn't change the will of God concerning you. It changes your ability to receive what God's will is. Because you see, if you got unforgiveness, you're not going to be able to believe God for healing. Your heart will condemn you. And I think that's evident in some of the things in the scripture. We'll not go into that at this point. But believe God for what he's promised you. That's what we're talking about. And the faith to do that's in the promise itself. Now, another thing I want to talk about here just a little bit is be specific about what you pray for. Don't just pray a scatterload and say, now, God, whatever your will is, and just let all these things come about. Lord, I'm just going to let whatever your will is, just let it happen. Now, that's an open prayer. That's what I call an open-ended prayer. The devil can answer that. The world can answer that. A storm could answer that, and you'd think it was of God. Don't ever pray that way. Be specific in what you pray. Know why you prayed it. Have a scripture on which to base your prayer. Because unless you have scripture for what you're praying, I'm convinced that you will not have the Bible faith to believe for it. It's impossible. I'm going to say it again, and I just can't get off of this because it's so important. It's impossible for you to pray the prayer of faith if you don't know the will of God concerning the matter. The reason for that is because, I'm going to say it again, the faith for the promise is in the promise itself. If you don't know what the promise said, how could you have the faith that's in the promise to believe for? Now, I'll let that hang there just a little bit. Some of you have never thought of that. And I'm going to say it again. It's impossible to pray the prayer of faith when you don't know what God's will is concerning the matter. Now, let me give you scripture for that. There was a leper came to Jesus one day in Mark the first chapter, verse 40. The leper came to Jesus and said, Lord, I know you can. I know thou canst make me clean. If thou wilt, thou canst make me clean. Now notice, here's a man that knows that he can. He knows that the Lord's able. He has no doubt that Jesus is able to do it. But he does not know whether he will or not. Now, the reason he didn't know whether he would or not is because he had nothing to go by. As far as I can determine in the scriptures, there had been no lepers healed at that point. So then, you see, he didn't have anything to base his faith on. Now, he had heard that Jesus healed people. He'd probably seen multitudes that had been healed. But as far as I know, there was no lepers in there. So he didn't know whether Jesus would heal a leper or not. And if you read that, it's astounding what happened. He stretched out his hand. The first thing Jesus did was he moved with compassion. He touched him, laid his hands on him. And did you know that the old boy didn't get healed? Didn't anything happen? Didn't change at all? He's still just as leprous as ever was. Until Jesus answered his question. Now see, here's the Bible basis for what I'm telling you. It's impossible to pray the prayer of faith unless you have the word of God or the will of God on the subject. Now, the man said, I know you can, don't know whether you will or not. Jesus laid his hands on him, and even though Jesus was anointed with the Holy Ghost and healing power, no healing power flowed into the man was not healed until Jesus said, I will

0: out clean. And immediately, the leprosy departed from him. He was cleansed. Now, this is the point. When the fellow got the answer to his question, then he could believe God. See, he asked Jesus. He came to Jesus, said, I know you can, but don't know whether you will or not. Now, some of you have been going to God. Lord, I know you're able, but I just don't know whether you will or not. Until you know what God will do, then you're probably not going to receive anything. Now, you've all heard people say this. I've heard it. They said, well, you just never know what God will do about this situation. You just have to pray and just hope to God it'll work out. Well, if you'll read the words, you'll know what God will do. When you know God's attitude concerning the situation, then you know what to believe. But when you're trying to believe something and don't know what God said about it, you're in a heap of trouble. Well, let's move on a little bit. We got a lot of to cover here. Head faith and heart faith. That's what we're talking about. Some of you got faith in your head, don't have any faith in your heart. Now, head faith is because, well, I just believe God will do that because I'm a pretty good guy. You know, Lord, I've been so good. I've gone to Sunday school and I've done all of this. Well, you're trying to go in on your righteousness and you're going to be in trouble. You're believing it because you think, well, God will probably do that because I've been so good. Well, Paul says if you're doing that, you're under the law. You're getting under the curse of the law. Heart faith comes from the Word of God. And when the leper found out what God said about it, what Jesus said about it, he instantly received his healing. Now notice there, before we leave that, that Jesus had his hands on the old boy. But there was no manifestation of healing until Jesus answered his question. More than likely, there'll never be a manifestation of the promise of God until you get your question answered, is it the will of God for my life?
1: God bless you. I appreciate you joining us for the Concepts of Faith broadcast today. Now, before I leave the broadcast, I want to remind you that our CD offer all this week is CD offer number 7303. 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In Matthew, the 16th chapter, Jesus had asked the question, whom do you say that I am? And Peter said, thou art the Christ, the Son of the living God. Jesus goes on to say, I say unto thee that thou art Peter, and upon this rock or this confession I'll build my church, and the gates of hell shall not prevail against it. I will give you the keys of the kingdom, and whatsoever thou shalt bind on earth shall be bound in heaven. Whatsoever thou shalt loose on earth shall be loosed in heaven. Now the Amplified, I believe, is one that states it this way. I give you the keys of the kingdom. Whatever you bind on earth is what's already bound out of heaven. Whatever you loose on earth has to be what is already loosed in heaven. Now, if we understand that, we can understand what Jesus is saying. When he taught his disciples to pray in Matthew, the 6th chapter, he said, pray this way, thy kingdom come, thy will be done in earth as it is in heaven. He said, pray that it'll be on earth the same as it is in heaven. That is the will of God. Now, if it's God's will for it to be on earth the same as it is in heaven, and then Jesus said, pray that way, so we know it must be, it is the will of God for it to be that way now. Then he said, I'll give you the keys of the kingdom. Whatever you bind is what is already bound out of heaven. Whatever you loose has to be whatever is loosed out of heaven. So we have the power of binding and loosing. It's here on earth, and you have authority to operate in that. Well, that's offer number 7303. 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
2: 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Yeah.

0: John Osteen is next. He was one of our favorites in years gone by. I'm talking about Diana and I, when we'd get to hear Brother Osteen in a meeting we went to somewhere, that was always a huge blessing. Well, we have some recordings of Brother Osteen, and we're happy to share those with you on the radio. These are not available for purchase from us. We miss Brother Osteen and getting to hear him these days, but thank God for recordings so we can still hear some great preaching from Brother John Osteen. Here he is next for the next several minutes.
1: Reading from the book of John, chapter 7, verse 37. On that last day, that great day of the feast, Jesus stood and cried, saying, "If any man thirst, let him come unto me and drink. He that believeth on me, as the scripture has said, out of his belly shall flow rivers of living water. But this spake he of the Spirit, which they that believe on him should receive. But the Spirit was not yet given, because Jesus was not yet glorified, that is, he had not gone back to heaven and sent the Holy Ghost into the world." Now we're talking about the Holy Ghost and
2: fire.
1: I can't hear you. The Holy Ghost and
2: fire.
1: You know, it's wonderful to know that God has not left us alone in this terrible world of wickedness and sin, where Satan is the god of this world and demon powers attacked our families and our bodies. Thank God we are not alone. I want the television audience to know that God has sent forth the Holy Ghost into the world to be our helper, to be our strengthener, to be our standby, to be our advocate, to be our intercessor, and to be the one to help us in every situation. Everybody shout, thank God for the Holy Ghost.
2: Thank God for the Holy Ghost.
1: You know, the reason I'm preaching on this, well, the reason is because God is leading me to do so. But so many people do not understand that you do not have to drag through life as a Christian, overcome by the devil. Oh, one fella met another one. He said, "How are you doing?" He said, "Well, pretty good under the circumstances." He said, "What are you doing under there?" No, we're the head, not the tail. We're above only and not beneath. Thank God we're blessed and we cannot be cursed. And God wants you to know that even though you are in the world, he said, in the world you shall have tribulation, heartache, and sorrow. But be of good cheer, I have overcome the world. And the Amplified said, "I have deprived it of its power to hurt you." Thank God, God has sent the Holy Ghost into the world so Christians won't have to act like little orphans. Jesus talked about that in John chapter 14, 15, and 16. He said, "It's expedient for you that I go away, for if I go not away, the comforter will not come." It's necessary. Without him, you are helpless. You are like orphans in a storm. Well, we don't want to act like orphans in a storm, without a father, without a mother, without anybody to help us, little helpless children in a storm. He has not left us that way. He's not left us with all kinds of being forlorn and desperate and downcast. No, he said, "I'm going to send into the world the Holy Ghost. And the Holy Ghost is going to come and not only give you the new birth, but inhabit your body and give you power and strength and ability." And that's what this church is all about. We are a happy church. If you come in, if you've been here for the first time, you might think we've lost our mind. Well, we have. We've got the mind of Christ. Amen. Well, you know, you may have never been in a church that clapped like this and rejoiced and made noise like this. Listen, we got something to make joy and noise about. Amen. Oh, we've got the resurrection life of the Holy Ghost. But you see, it's not just being born of the Spirit. After you're born of the Spirit, then you have a right. You're made worthy to receive the fullness of the Holy Ghost. And Jesus talked about that. And all Christians and all denominations can receive the fullness of the Holy Ghost. And when I got the baptism in the Holy Ghost, God became so much more real. Jesus became so much more real. The Bible became a different book. I'm telling you, it just revolutionized my life. And I want everybody, everywhere, to experience what I experienced and have the baptism in the Holy Ghost. You know, Jesus talked much about the Holy Ghost. In Acts chapter 1, it says, while he was yet with them, he commanded them, do not depart from Jerusalem, but wait for the promise of the Father, which saith he, you have heard of me. For John truly baptized in water, but ye shall be baptized in the Holy Ghost not many days hence. That's what Jesus said. He said, you shall be baptized in the Holy Ghost not many days hence. Now, you know, that happened on the day of Pentecost. But you know, Jesus talked even to Nicodemus in John chapter 3, about the Holy Ghost and the new birth. It says there was a man of the Pharisees, a ruler of the Pharisees named Nicodemus. The same came to Jesus by night and said, Master, I know that you're a teacher come from God, for no man can do these miracles that you do except God be with him. You know what caused it to get out of bed? You know what caused his interest to rise? It was the supernatural power of God manifest in the life of Jesus. He said, no man can do these miracles. Oh, he's saying it between the lines. I'm a theologian. I'm a ruler of the Pharisees. I know all about religion, but I've watched you. I saw the crippled healed. I saw the blind begin to see. I saw the deaf begin to hear. I saw the demon possessed delivered. I saw those who were crippled and bowed down released. I saw the miracles, and no man can do these miracles except God be with him. And it was the miraculous, the supernatural that drew him to the Lord Jesus Christ. I want you to know today the world is so hungry for the supernatural. That's why when the church denies it, and you go to a church and they say there's no more signs and no more miracles and no more supernatural things happening, is it any wonder that your crowd goes to the seances? Is it any wonder that they seek the psychics and pick up the psychic line? Oh, I'm here to tell you, you don't need a psychic, you need the Holy Ghost. We turned our people away from the supernatural. And we said, stay away from the signs and the wonders and the miracles. Stay away from people who talk in tongues and cast out devils. And as a result, to satisfy that inner feeling for the supernatural, they've reached out into the occult. And I want you to know that the occult will never satisfy. It takes the Holy Ghost in fire. Thank God. And that's what the church needs. And I believe there's going to be a Holy Ghost burst of fire. And I'll tell you, I believe with all of my heart that whole denominations are going to start dancing in the Spirit and speaking in tongues and falling out under the power of God. And Jesus, he came to Jesus, said, Lord, we know you're a teacher come from God, for no man can do these miracles except God be with him. And Jesus didn't even address that. He said, verily, verily, I say unto you, except a man be born again, he cannot see the kingdom of God. And Nicodemus said, how can a man be born again? Can he enter the second time into his mother's womb and be born? And Jesus said, that which is born of flesh is flesh, but that which is born of spirit is spirit. Except a man be born of water and of the Spirit, he cannot see the kingdom of God. He's talking about the Holy Ghost. He's talking about the fact that when you accept Jesus into your heart as your Lord and Savior, you have a birth in your spirit. We are born again. And God becomes our Father. And Jesus spoke of that to Nicodemus. But now in chapter 7, he goes further. And he's not talking here about the new birth. He's talking about receiving the Holy Ghost, which they that believe on him should receive. I want to say it again. I've said it so many times. One day you're going to get it. When you as a lost person come to God, you cannot receive the Holy Ghost. Jesus said, whom the world cannot receive. You cannot receive the Holy Ghost as a lost person. Jesus said, whom the world cannot receive. Talking about the Holy Ghost. You can't receive the Holy Ghost, but you can receive Jesus. And when you receive Jesus, you're born of the Spirit of God, and now you're ready to receive the fullness of the Holy Ghost. And that's what we all need. You know why people are not receiving the fullness of the Holy Ghost? Because they educate us in college and seminary that it's all done away with. Amen. Listen, I've been there. I know. They told me no more signs and wonders and miracles. No more baptism in the Holy Ghost. No speaking in tongues. There's nothing after salvation. They told me that. I know. And as a result, the world is out there without the power of God. But Jesus said, on that last day, that great day of the feast, he stood and cried, if any man thirst, let him come to me and drink. Out of his belly shall flow rivers of living water. Amen. Well, do you have the rivers in you? Do you have the rivers in you? Oh, there's no use for Holy Ghost people to have a dry spell. No. The devil walks through dry places. Thank God I don't have any dry places. I got plenty of rivers coming out of me. We're going to get into that one day. All the rivers that can flow out of us. Out of his belly shall flow rivers of living water. But I want to talk a little bit again today about the word thirst. And Jesus, the Amplified says, on that last day, that great day of the feast, Jesus cried with a loud voice, if any man, any person thirst. I want to ask you, if you're just so satisfied just because you're born again and just got your name on a church roll someplace, you're satisfied with all the power that you've got, with all the problems your family has and all the things you have to face in the world, are you just satisfied that way? Or is there a thirst in your heart for more of God? See, if any man thirst, there comes a period. I don't know how many preachers come home and listen to me after you get through with your service on Sunday night, or maybe you listen some other time. But I'll tell you, preachers, God deals with you and puts a thirst in your heart, and finally you can drown that out. You can drown that out. I remember when I first got saved and born again, and I was happy in the Lord, but I knew there was something more. And I sought and I prayed and I sought and I prayed and I asked and I asked, but I asked the wrong people. And as a result, I just laid it aside and gave up. Went on pastoring my church, helping those coming down the aisle, rededicating their life again and again, saying, oh, pastor, I want more. I said, you got it all. You got it all. And I went home and said, God, I want more. See, I knew they didn't get it all. But I said, they had it all. What a frustrating thing.
0: That's all the time we've got for today's presentation. I will have more from Brother Osteen next time. Glad you were listening. It's always a joy to hear from you. And we're glad when you let us know that you are particularly blessed by the preaching of John Osteen.

0: Today is Wednesday, September 23rd. Sunrise in Amarillo this morning, 7:36. Our lowest temperature this morning is expected to be about 60 degrees. Today, showers are likely. High temperature about 80 degrees. Chance of rain, 70%. Tonight, showers are likely. Overnight low, about 60. Chance of rain, 90%. On Thursday, high temperature, low 80s.
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3: 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He lives in your heart now if you know Christ.
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5: The Virginia Court of Appeals will now hear Liberty Counsel's challenge to the state abortion ballot measure. We're going to be talking about this on Faith and Freedom. I'm Matt Staver, founder and chairman of Liberty Counsel. Joining me is Holly Mead.
6: Well, we tried to expedite this particular case to the Virginia Supreme Court. They sent it back, but thankfully the Court of Appeals of Virginia is going to hear this case in Bansley versus Nardo. And the reason we're fighting this is because they're trying to put a pro-abortion amendment on the ballot, which would, if passed, be enshrined in the state's constitution.
5: Yeah, so remember this particular case. Our opening brief is now due October the 19th, so it's coming up very soon. We're working on that opening brief at the Virginia Court of Appeals. They'll make a decision, and then from there it can go directly to the Virginia Supreme Court. So this is a critical case. It is about whether the Virginia Democratic-controlled legislature and governor followed the proper legal process to place House Joint Resolution 1 on the ballot. So like you said, Holly, this proposed resolution establishes a so-called, quote, fundamental right to reproductive freedom, close quote. In other words, abortion for any reason. And it would put that in the Virginia Constitution so that you would not be able to have a future legislature change it. So this particular scenario is significant because Virginia has set up a process for amending the state constitutions. Frankly, I think that amending a state constitution like the federal constitution ought to be harder. Mm-hmm. Most states, even when you go through the process, even if you follow it, they require that you only need 50 plus 1%. You just need over 50% of the voters to pass it to get it on the ballot. I think that that is too low. Florida actually went to a higher number of 60% to make it harder to change the Constitution because you don't want to treat it like a statute. And right. Florida did that because there were some people that got on the ballot some many years ago, an amendment to the Florida Constitution to protect pregnant pigs.
6: Oh boy.
5: Pregnant pigs. It's regarding putting them in cages when they're pregnant. So I get, you know, you want to have humane treatment of animals.
6: Sure, but
5: You don't need that in the state constitution. And so the pregnant pig amendment actually got on the ballot and it passed by just over 50%. And people said, this is ridiculous. Now it's in the Constitution. Let's make it more difficult. So the point is that Florida made it more difficult, a higher threshold
6: right.
5: to pass. Whether it's a higher threshold, which I think is necessary for all states, or there's a process to get it there, then it needs to be followed because this is a constitution. It's not a statute like a legislator.
6: Case in point, in this particular ballot resolution, the initiative is invalid because the Virginia's House of Delegates missed several key procedural steps mandated by the Virginia Constitution before the amendment can go before the voters. They just skipped over that.
5: Yeah, every state has a process if you're going to put a constitutional amendment on the ballot. Different states have different levels for how many votes. But the process is important. And here, Virginia has thought about the process, and their constitution creates a process.
6: And, you know, with these pro-abortion amendments, they will go to all extremes, I believe, to get these things pushed and put on the ballot so they can get them voted in.
5: Yeah, so the process in Virginia is that one legislature that's sitting can propose a constitutional amendment, and then it has to affirm that again, the same vote on the same amendment to affirm it a second time to make sure that, you know, that's really what they want to do. But in between those two legislative sessions, which are different legislative years, so for example, if you wanted to put an amendment on the ballot in the future, you pass it in 2026, for example, you have to come back and pass it in another cycle, 2027, 2028. But in between those two election seasons, you must have an intervening election. Mm-hmm. So the legislature passes it. Then you have, say, for example, a November election. So, for example, say the legislature passed it in the spring of 2026. Then you vote for the legislature or some of the legislature in November of 2026. Well, then they could come back in 2027, that new legislature, and reaffirm it or vote against it. And the reason why you need to have an intervening election between one session versus another session is because if that first session passes a constitutional amendment and the voters don't agree with it, well, they have an opportunity to voice their opinion, and they can vote those people who were part of passing it out of office. Mm-hmm. Literally change the composition of the legislature and vote people into office that will vote the opposite way. So then when the legislature is seated the following year, then that legislature can say, no, we don't want that particular bill. It gives the voters, the point here is it gives the voters an opportunity to voice their opinion as to whether they agree or disagree.
6: And, you know, I think it's important in this case because it looks like we've been trying to get this expedited. And so it looks like it may very well be on the ballot. But I think it's really important that people know ahead of time what's on the ballot, what they're voting for, because they'll take wording and they'll misconstrue it and make it sound wonderful. So in the meantime, while we're continuing to fight in the courts, people need to be aware in Virginia that this will most likely be on the ballot and to vote against it.
5: Yeah, so this will be on the ballot, but even if it passes and the litigation is still going, it could be voided.
6: Right.
5: But we would rather have it voted down at the ballot box, and that would make our case go away.
6: Mm-hmm.
5: That would be the best of all worlds. If it passes, and they're putting a lot of money into misrepresenting what this actually does to the voters to make it pass, then, you know, we have the lawsuit that's there that is still ongoing as well. So pray for this case. It is Bansley versus Nardo. Charlotte Bansley is the District 3 supervisor for the Bedford County Board of Supervisors. And we represent her. We have the privilege of representing Charlotte Bansley in this lawsuit. One of the things that happened in this case is the legislature passes the initiative, and then they have an intervening election, and then they have to have another vote. Well, before they actually have this vote, the general vote of the people in between the sessions. So you have the legislature pass it, then you have the upcoming election. Before you have that upcoming election, the legislature or the department in charge has to send out the actual wording of that proposed amendment to the clerks of court. And the clerks of court then post that in their offices. That's another critical component. Not only do you need a vote by the people for the representatives, but they need to know what the actual proposed language says. And so all these things have to be met. If you don't send that out and there's a certain time to do so, then again, it's not part of the process and the issue becomes void. So that's what happened. The Democrats took control of the House and Senate and the governor's mansion, and they became radicalized in their voting, and they wanted to push this amendment on the ballot in 2026. And so they didn't care about what the Constitution says, what the process says. They didn't care about notifying the people. They just wanted to push this abortion initiative on the ballot, and they violated the law.
6: Right, and it's important to know, just to be informed, this is called House Joint Resolution 1, HJR 1, or the Reproductive Freedom Amendment. That tells you a lot right there in the title, which would establish a fundamental right to reproductive freedom, let's call it abortion for what it really is, in the Virginia Constitution. This needs to be stopped.
5: Yeah, pray for the case. Briefing is coming up and due October the 19th. Oral argument will be set sometime thereafter. Pray for victory in this case. Pray that this does not go on the ballot. If it does go on the ballot, it gets voted down. If it gets voted up, that the court strikes it down. For more information about this case, Bansley versus Nardo, visit our website, lc.org. And while you're there, see what else we are doing to advance religious freedoms for Americans from coast to coast. Protect the sanctity of every human life and proudly stand for biblical family values. 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
4: 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Everyone has heard this expression, you can lead a horse to water, but you can't make him drink. And yet, how many of us ignore that truth in our relationships with others? We use all manner of force to get others to do our bidding. And we usually fail. If they do comply, it's because they think they have to, not because they want to. May I suggest a different kind of force, one that is more gentle and will be entirely unseen by the other person? That is the force called prayer. The Apostle James wrote that the prayers of righteous people can accomplish much. This is David Jeremiah encouraging you to get on the road to new life. Discover how God answers prayer on Route 66.
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Hello, everybody. I'm Ricky Fial. This is a program called Keys to Kingdom Living. It's just a title to a program, and it is a title I chose because we like to share truths from God's Word that we consider to be keys to living in the realm of life that God wants us to live. I have a short program called Principles for Abundant Living. And the network that we built in the top of Texas and now branching out to Oklahoma and covering parts of New Mexico, parts of the Oklahoma Panhandle, and parts of Western Oklahoma, we call it the Kingdom Keys Network because I wanted to share keys to the realm of kingdom living. That was my idea from the beginning. In fact, I wanted to name our first station K-E-Y-S, but those call letters were taken by somebody else. So we had to choose different call letters. We came up with K-P-D-R after I saw in the Bible one day a verse that says, let the heavens pour down righteousness. I thought, pour down righteousness from the heavens? That's what we want to do through the radio waves. So we contacted the FCC to see if K-P-D-R would be available. We knew it had to start with a K, keep pouring down righteousness, and it was available. So that's where that came from. Then when we added the Amarillo station, which was the second of these stations, that made it a network. And being a network, we could go back to our keys idea to start that we had to start with. And that worked, and we registered that name with the state of Texas so that we have protection legally to keep using that name without anybody taking it from us. Well, that's a little bit of our story there. Right now, I'm teaching on the overall topic of God's plan for man using a book by that title as our textbook. It's a book of Bible lessons. It has 52 lessons and 25 supplement sections. After every two lessons, there's a supplement that has to do with the realm of kingdom living, abundant living, faith walk, healing, and things that pertain to the blessings of God in this life. That's basically the theme of the supplement sections. This is a good doctrinal book because the Bible teaches us to be sound in our doctrine. Brother Dake was about as sound as anybody gets. He was right on so many doctrinal teachings. He was one of the best, in my opinion. And I thank God for his teaching. I've always been thankful that I got a Dake Bible that was given to me as a graduation gift, high school graduation gift. And that goes back to the 60s, and I'm thankful I got it. It was a big help to me then, and Dake's teachings have been a big help to me for decades now. I got a hold of this book back there about 40-something years ago, I guess it was, in the early 70s or mid-70s. I don't remember exactly when I came across this book. I didn't know it existed in the beginning when I first got his Bible, but then when I found out about the book, oh, wow, I want to find that book and how to get it. So finally, found the book, and now we sell the book, and it is the basis of our teaching right now on this program. Well, we're in lesson 21 on the subject of the truth about Jesus Christ. We just finished spending many days going through a list of 45 proofs that Jesus is not the Father and Jesus is not the Holy Ghost. Now we're talking about the theory of eternal sonship. Brother Dake has a section in this lesson on that. The word son is in connection with Jesus' humanity, not his deity, because as God, he had no beginning. If he was always a son, then he had to have a beginning. But he was not begotten. As a matter of fact, in the beginning was the Word. And that's Jesus is talking about. And the Word was God, and all things were made by him, and without him was not anything made that was made. He was always there, just like the Father was always there. And so he was not born a son
where deity is concerned. But remember, he was not just deity. He became a man. And remember that he became a man. He was not always a man. He became a man. As a man, therefore, he had a beginning and was begotten by God the Father in the womb of Mary. He was the... Now the Bible refers to him as the firstborn. And Brother Dake believed that that referred to him being begotten of God. In reality, firstborn is a different title that I believe, and I think there are a lot of scholars that would agree with it, that that means firstborn or first begotten from the dead. He was the firstborn to be first to be raised from the dead to eternal life. See, there were some that were temporarily resurrected or raised from the dead, but they died again. But Jesus will never die again. So that's what that's talking about. But as the Son of God, he had a beginning, but not as deities. So he always existed and then took upon him the form of a human body. If you believed that sonship referred to deity, then you would have to believe that this person of deity had a beginning and was not always God and was not always in existence and therefore is not an eternal self-existent being. But he is. It's plainly stated in Micah 5:2, James 1, verse 1 and 2, which I referred to earlier in this program, and Colossians 1:17 is where that word firstborn is. Revelation chapter 1, verses 8 to 18, those are some scriptures that make it clear that he had no beginning as God. And he was an eternal, self-existent one as the Father is and as the Holy Spirit is. But as a man, it is plainly stated he had a beginning. Here are some statements of the scripture to show what we're talking about. Matthew chapter 1, beginning at verse 18, now the birth of Jesus Christ was on this wise, when as his mother Mary was espoused to Joseph, before they came together, she was found with child of the Holy Ghost. And he goes on to say that that which is conceived in her is of the Holy Ghost, and she shall bring forth a son, and thou shalt call his name Jesus. So that proves that God had a son at the same time Mary did. Neither had a son before this. This son was Emmanuel, God with us. Before he was conceived in the womb of Mary as a human, he had existed as one of the persons of the Godhead. As God, the second person of the Godhead, he is never called the Son of God except in prophecy. In prophecy. Like in Psalm 2, where it says, Thou art my Son, this day have I begotten thee, and it says, Kiss the Son. But that doesn't mean that Jesus was called the Son of God before the virgin birth. He became a man. So, yes, there's a couple or three places there in the Old Testament where the Son of God is referred to, and it refers to Jesus, but that doesn't mean he was always called the Son. That those are prophecy scriptures. Now, the one of the places in Daniel, which talks about the fourth man in the fire was like the Son of God, that was not a statement from the people there that said that this was the begotten Son of God. They would not have known Jesus like that. The term son is sometimes used of angelic or supernatural creatures, but it doesn't necessarily mean the begotten son. Okay, I won't go more into that because I don't want to get too involved in saying that, but it's not a reference to his birth as the Son of God, nor is it as a reference to his eternal sonship, because he was not eternally the Son of God. Now, he is from now on, but he wasn't the beginning. He was one of the persons of the Godhead.
The only reference to his sonship before he became son of Mary and God was in prophecies. That I said that a while ago before I read here that Dake said that himself. And the references to that are Isaiah 7:14, Isaiah 9, verse 6 and 7, Psalm 2, and Hebrews chapter 1. That he was the son of God. Oh, listen to this. I didn't read this ahead of time to see that Dake commented on this part in the fiery furnace, that he was the son of God and appeared in the fiery furnace in Daniel chapter 3 is not stated anywhere. It was the heathen king that said the form of the fourth is like the son of God, literally like a son of God, as it says in the margin. In this appearance, the being was an angel. It says so in Daniel 3:28. It was not Dake says it was not the second person of the Godhead. Well, it might have been. It might have been. I believe it was. But still, he wasn't there as the son of Mary and the son of God. To this heathen king, any being like an angelic being of any kind would be called a son of God because he believed in many gods and offspring of gods. He knew nothing of the true God, much less that he would someday have a son born of a woman. So, thank you, Brother Dake. I should have read a little bit in advance here instead of reading as I'm going along. Thou shalt conceive in thy womb and bring forth a son, God said to Mary. The angel said that specifically. He shall be great and shall be called the Son of the Highest. The Holy Ghost shall come upon thee, and the power of the Highest shall overshadow thee. Therefore, that holy thing that shall be born of thee shall be called the Son of God. If God or Mary had a son before this, when was he born? Certainly, this was the first time Mary had a son. She brought forth her firstborn son, the Bible says, and called his name Jesus. It was also the first time God had a son that was begotten of him. For Mary's child is also called firstborn of the Father. If God had a son before this, then Jesus would be the secondborn, not the firstborn, and not the only begotten Son of God. If sonship refers to deity, then he became God's son twice. That makes sense to me, because he wasn't the eternal Son of God. That's what we're dealing with here in this part of this lesson. If sonship refers to deity and not just to humanity, then who was the mother of this God son, and when did he have a son by this mother? There's no statement in Scripture that says Jesus was God's son from all eternity. Well, like I said on yesterday's broadcast, for some reason, this is controversial with some people, and some get really agitated about it if you talk about this very much. I don't know why, because I think it's of some importance to recognize this. All right, we've got to stop there for now. Time is gone. If you're interested in this book, you can order the Dake book, God's Plan for Man, from us for $45, which includes the shipping cost, at this address, Kingdom Keys Network, P.O. Box 8082, Amarillo, Texas, 79114. Gotta go for now. I'm Ricky File, and this has been Keys to Kingdom Living.

0: Today is Wednesday, September 23rd. Sunrise in Amarillo this morning, 7:36. Our lowest temperature this morning is expected to be about 60 degrees. Today, showers are likely. High temperature, about 80 degrees. Chance of rain, 70%. Tonight, showers are likely. Overnight low, about 60. Chance of rain, 90%. On Thursday, high temperature, low 80s.
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1: 1 Peter chapter 4 says, we spent enough of our past lifetime doing the will of the Gentiles. That's doing the will of someone who doesn't know God. When we walked in revelries. What is a revelry? Revelries are this. This is the definition. Lustful and lively feastings with obscene music and other sinful activities where sexual and lewd acts are committed. Now, when I was a young teenager, the end thing was to have what they called house parties. And at house parties, that exact thing would happen.
2: Yes.
1: And there was a belief that spread that God doesn't care about that. He doesn't say anything. He wants us to have a good time. He's given us all things to enjoy.
2: That's true.
1: But the Bible says, if there's a lustful and lively, I thought that was interesting, lively, feasting with obscene music and other sinful activities, that could include smoking a blunt, any kind of drug, vaping. One scholar actually said where alcohol is consumed. And I thought that was interesting. Sounds like a bar, and it sounds like those house parties I used to know about. And there's all kinds of places, actually, where this goes on. In fact, nowadays, almost any get-together is all about alcohol. Whether you're talking the mega rich or the mega poor in our society and in each town and city, even this one, it's like that. You get around the who's who, it's around wine. You go to a football party, it's all about the beer. Man, come on, y'all. Are y'all living in this world like I am? See, people just don't talk about it. But according to the Bible, you have no inheritance if you do this. So I would tell you, all of those things on the list that we read should be avoided. You should break free of all of them. But you should know you shouldn't put up with the reviler in your ear. And you shouldn't go to a revelry. And they're two separate things. Boy, I feel better getting that off my chest. Now, 2026 is the year we're breaking free from all those things. Say amen.
3: Amen.
1: And the only way to get it fixed, by the way, if you're caught in the web of any of this, including covetousness, is to repent.
2: Yes.
1: Don't just keep living that way and say, God's good with it. He loves. He's loving. He's caring. He loves me. You got to repent. Look at your neighbor and say, you got to repent. You got to get to a turning point in your life. You cannot keep walking on the path you're walking and say, yeah, but I prayed a prayer, everything's good. Let me tell you, a change of direction is the proof of repentance. Not saying I'm sorry.
4: Come on.
1: Well, I'm sorry. Well, now godly sorrow is a part of it. But you know, the change of direction is your proof. I'm not doing what I used to do. I'm not doing that. Come on, somebody. I'm not living the way I used to live. I have repented. I found my turning point, and I'm following the Lord with all my heart, with all my soul, with all my strength, with everything that I am. I'm following the Lord Jesus Christ. Now, there's not one person in the entire world that doesn't have to come to that turning point. And if they don't, they're going to hell. It doesn't matter. Red, yellow, black, or white, male, female. If you don't repent and change directions, you will perish. Read Luke 13, verse 3. Luke 13, verse 5 sometime. And look and see. That's what Jesus said. Unless you repent, you will perish. It's that simple, guys. And we're to be proclaiming that to everyone we come across. Well, that doesn't go over real big when someone has been listening to false doctrine that God

No, I think sin's a big deal. I think that's why God, according to Acts chapter 17, has commanded all men and women too, everywhere, to repent. That's why Peter said God's not willing that anyone would perish, but that all come to repentance. Without that turning point, there's no salvation. The first proof that you're breaking free is repentance. That's the first proof that you're breaking free is repentance. You cannot break free from any sin, from any addiction, until you repent. People say, well, I don't like that. That doesn't motivate anybody. Why not? I mean, who are you to say that doesn't motivate anyone? I'm always amazed how people think they have it figured out. And here I'm about to tell one of the stories I've told so many times, but Mark and I used to ride sport bikes, fast motorcycles, here in town with a group of people. And as happens almost every summer, sadly, one of them dies in a wreck. I'm not proclaiming that or prophesying that. I'm talking about past, what's happened in the past. God forbid it happens again, but it's happened over and over again. I'll never forget the night I was riding. I don't remember if Mark was with me or not, but there was a Baptist preacher out there holding up a sign that said, repent. This is way back. I don't remember if it's MySpace, before Facebook, or when Facebook just started. I think it was before. I think it had to be because it's 2005, so it had to be MySpace. Another Christian leader in our city said, I saw a guy holding a sign up that said, repent, turn, or burn. That doesn't help anybody. And I thought, now why would you criticize? Then someone had said on there, well, you know, at least they're doing something for God. And they replied back, said, they're over there by the Girl Scout place, which is no longer there. Well, yeah, right next to it is a strip joint, but I mean, let's ignore that for a moment. Everyone needs to repent. That very night at that very corner where I was with a group of bikers, I went home, I made it home, glory be to God. But one of those bikers came back to that intersection at 45th and Bell. I can tell you where it was. And he took off going down 45th toward Coulter. He was going way too fast. Someone pulled out, didn't see him. He hit the side and he died, and it's tragic. However, I got to thinking about that whole scenario, and I've talked about it many times. But how outrageous that God's own children would say, that doesn't do any good, when that could have been that guy's last call to repent. And who are you to think you have it all figured out, that he don't have a grandma praying for him, that he doesn't already have that on his mind? I've got to turn. I hope to God that young man, maybe he did cry out. I don't know. I'm not condemning him to hell. What I'm saying is hopefully he saw that and said, Lord, I repent, before he died. Somebody said, well, he was speeding. That's not likely. Well, I'm not here to get into all that. What I'm trying to say is this. At least somebody was possessed by God to hold up a sign on the last night of a man's life to tell him to turn. I mean, why do we need other Christians criticizing such? This is what we're all called to do. All authority is given to me, Jesus said in Matthew 28, in heaven and earth. Now you go and preach this gospel to every creature, commanding them to obey everything that I've said. That includes repent. So thank God for a man that would do that on a man's last night. When he stood before God, he had no excuse. The Lord could have, I thought about it, I've always run that in my mind. If he didn't go to heaven, the Lord could have showed him, look, you had your opportunity, but you didn't recognize your moment of salvation. And he wouldn't be the first one that missed his moment of salvation. Jesus cried over Jerusalem because they didn't recognize him. He cried. He said, they missed their moment of visitation. Don't miss yours. Please listen to me. Don't miss yours if you're watching by TV. Jesus is calling you, and I don't care what you've done. If you call on the name of the Lord, you can be saved. If you turn from your sins, you can be born again. He takes the rankest of sinners and turns them to saints. All it takes is you calling on the name of the Lord, following him with all your heart and with everything you are. Oh, he has mercy and pardon with abundance. It's waiting on you. All you have to do is call. All you have to do is call. Glory to God. Praise the Lord. Wow. There's so many people caught in the web of sin, in the web of covetousness and

0: covetous living, and they don't know what it's even, what it even is. Covetous living is where money is your number one priority. You make your decision based on money. Whether you'll lie to get the sale, whether you'll get your family and move across the country, money is what you consider. You don't even ask the Lord. You are a covetous individual, and see how that creeps up on an American without them realizing it. Our goal is to surrender, to repent, and then to follow. The way you follow is not to be covetous. God doesn't lead you, listen to me carefully, by $10 an hour more. God leads you by His Spirit. Because what God's wanting to do is multiply you way beyond $10 an hour. You just limited God because you have the wrong Lord. No man can serve two masters. You serve one or the other. You're either serving God or you're serving money. And there's so many people that serve money and vote for people that can be moved by money. They can tell you one thing right to your face, even in private, even publicly. And then they flip. Why do they flip? Because they're covetous. What is coveting? It's living where money is number one priority. Money. Money's number one priority. Now, I want to tell you, a right-hand man, Garrett, would not be here if he served money. My other right-hand man, Josh, would not be here if he served money. I told a little bit of that story on Sunday, not knowing now they're expecting another baby. They didn't even know. They didn't even know Sunday. Some people, well, my goodness, how many are they going to have? I don't know. Children are a heritage from the Lord. And He's going to give you the desire of your heart. He's going to. You're believing God, keep believing. Keep believing and know that, hey, if they got another one, hey, praise the Lord, rejoice with those that receive and know you're in line next. Come on, somebody. Praise God. This is the time. You got to break free from all the bondages and walk in what He has designed for your life. We've reached a turning point. I just have this boiling in my spirit. I spoke this by the Spirit of God at prayer today at noon. We've reached a turning point. Take that for yourself. You've reached a turning point. That applies to repentance. That applies to following God on this path. You reach a turning point. We've shifted gears as a ministry. Praise God. And this is Accelerate Church. So we shift that clutch. Yeah. Yeah. We're hammering down the accelerator. Come on, anybody with me on that? Praise God. I'm believing God. Are you believing God too?
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2: It's time right now for our Bible reading and commentary. I'm reading to you from the book of 1 Chronicles. We're in chapter 17. What we're reading in chapter 17 compares with what we read in 2 Samuel chapter 7. Much of the Chronicles are a repeat of what was in the books of Samuel and the books of Kings. This is about David and his desire to build God a house. God answered David by telling him that He didn't want him to build the house. Our reading now begins at 1 Chronicles 17 and verse 11. And it shall come to pass, when thy days be expired, that thou must go to be with thy fathers, that I will raise up thy seed after thee, which shall be of thy sons, and I will establish his kingdom. He shall build me an house, and I will establish his throne forever. I will be his father, and he shall be my son. And I will not take my mercy away from him as I took it from him that was before thee, But I will settle him in mine house and in my kingdom forever, and his throne shall be established forevermore. According to all these words and according to all this vision, so did Nathan speak unto David. Note, he's prophesying to David here about his son Solomon, who succeeded him on the throne. However, again, we're looking at a prophecy that was only partially fulfilled. The complete and eternal fulfillment will be in the Messiah, the son of David, when he comes back. Solomon built a temple for God, but again, the promise of the throne being established forever in verse 12 is not fulfilled yet. It will be when the Messiah comes and reigns on David's throne eternally. When he said, I will not take my mercy away from him as I took it from him that was before thee, of course that has reference to Saul. Saul was the one before David. All three things mentioned here, the house, the kingdom, and the throne of David, are eternal. All three were done away with when Nebuchadnezzar took Jerusalem, and they have not been restored, but they will. Now verse 16. And David the king came and sat before the Lord and said, Who am I, O Lord God, and what is mine house that thou hast brought me hitherto? And yet this was a small thing in thine eyes, O God. For thou hast also spoken of thy servant's house for a great while to come, and hast regarded me according to the estate of a man of high degree, O Lord God. What can David speak more to thee for the honor of thy servant? For thou knowest thy servant. O Lord, for thy servant's sake, and according to mine own heart, hast thou done all this greatness in making known all these great things. O Lord, there is none like thee, neither is there any God beside thee, according to all that we have heard with our ears. And what one nation in the earth is like thy people Israel, whom God went to redeem to be his own people, to make thee a name of greatness and terribleness, by driving out nations from before thy people, whom thou hast redeemed out of Egypt. For thy people Israel didst thou make thine own people forever, and thou, Lord, becamest their God. Therefore now, Lord, let the thing that thou hast spoken concerning thy servant and concerning his house be established forever, and do as thou hast said. Let it even be established, that thy name may be magnified forever, saying, The Lord of hosts is the God of Israel, even a God to Israel. And let the house of David thy servant be established before thee. For thou, O my God, hast told thy servant that thou wilt build him an house. Therefore thy servant hath found in his heart to pray before thee. And now, Lord, thou art God, and hast promised this goodness unto thy servant. Now, therefore, let it please thee to bless the house of thy servant, that it may be before thee forever. For thou blessest, O Lord, and it shall be blessed forever. Note, we have read here David's response to God. In answer to the gracious message he had received from God, David is greatly humbled in his heart. David says, Thou hast regarded me according to the estate of a man of high degree. That is what God does by covenant relationship. Believers being brought into the covenant with God are regarded by God according to the estate of men of high degree. What an amazing thing. He says, What can David say more unto thee? It is added here in verse 18, For the honor of thy servant. God honors his servants. There's several times in the Bible he talks about honoring those who are committed to him. We are greatly honored by being taken into covenant and communion with God. That is such a great honor that there is no honor that could ever be desired that would be higher than that. Well, the prophecy we've been reading here makes it clear to us that God will rebuild the house of David that is now not in existence. In other words, it has been dispersed among the nations. And we can see Israel having come back to their land, and obviously the hand of God involved in it. There will be a day when the house of David will be set up again, and all of these prophecies will be completely, not just partially, fulfilled. That's the end of chapter 17. Let's read now at chapter 18 and verse 1. Now after this it came to pass that David smote the Philistines and subdued them and took Gath and her towns out of the hand of the Philistines. And he smote Moab, and the Moabites became David's servants and brought gifts. Note, we read about this in the book of 2 Samuel, chapter 8, verse 3. And David smote Hadarezer, king of Zobah, unto Hamath, as he went to establish his dominion by the river Euphrates. And David took from him 1,000 chariots and 7,000 horsemen and 20,000 footmen. David also huffed all the chariot horses, but reserved of them 100 chariots. Note, this verse is clearer in the New International Version. It says he hamstrung all but 100 of the chariot horses. Verse 5, and when the Syrians of Damascus came to help Hadarezer, king of Zobah, David slew of the Syrians 22,000 men. Then David put garrisons in Syria Damascus, and the Syrians became David's servants and brought gifts. Thus the Lord preserved David whithersoever he went. And David took the shields of gold that were on the servants of Hadarezer and brought them to Jerusalem. Likewise from Tibhath and from Chun, cities of Hadarezer, brought David very much brass, wherewith Solomon made the brazen sea and the pillars and the vessels of brass. Note, that explains where Solomon got much of the brass to make the brazen sea and other brazen things of the temple. Verse 9. Now when Tou, king of Hamath, heard how David had smitten all the host of Hadarezer, king of Zobah, he sent Hadoram, his son, to King David to inquire of his welfare and to congratulate him because he had fought against Hadarezer and smitten him. For Hadarezer had war with Tou, and with him all manner of vessels of gold and silver and brass. Them also King David dedicated unto the Lord, with the silver and the gold that he brought from all these nations, from Edom and from Moab, and from the children of Ammon, and from the Philistines, and from Amalek. Moreover, Abishai, the son of Zeruiah, slew of the Edomites in the Valley of Salt 18,000. And he put garrisons in Edom, and all the Edomites became David's servants. Thus the Lord preserved David whithersoever he went. So David reigned over all Israel and executed judgment and justice among all his people. Note, that is a mark of a good ruler, executing judgment and justice to all the people, not just a few. Verse 15, and Joab, the son of Zeruiah, was over the host, and Jehoshaphat, the son of Ahilud, recorder, and Zadok, the son of Ahitub, and Abimelech, the son of Abiathar, were the priests, and Shavshah was the scribe, and Benaiah the son of Jehoiada was over the Cherethites and the Pelethites, and the sons of David were chief about the king. Note, all of these things are things that we've read about previously. You can refer back to 1 Samuel chapter 22 and 2 Samuel chapter 8 for information that we just read again here, repeated in 1 Chronicles chapter 18. That's the end of chapter 18, and we still have a little bit of time, so let's move right on into chapter 19, verse 1. Now it came to pass after this that Nahash, the king of the children of Ammon, died, and his son reigned in his stead. And David said, I will show kindness unto Hanun, the son of Nahash, because his father showed kindness to me. And David sent messengers to comfort him concerning his father. So the servants of David came into the land of the children of Ammon, to Hanun, to comfort him. But the princes of the children of Ammon said to Hanun, Thinkest thou that David doth honor thy father, that he hath sent comforters unto thee? Are not his servants come unto thee for to search, and to overthrow, and to spy out the land? Wherefore Hanun took David's servants, and shaved them, and cut off their garments in the midst, hard by their buttocks, and sent them away. Then there went certain, and told David how the men were served. And he sent to meet them, for the men were greatly ashamed. And the king said, Tarry at Jericho until your beards be grown, and then return. Note, selfish, carnal people, like these people that mistreated David's servants, judge everybody by their own standards, not by God's. They're not in tune with the way God does things. They can't comprehend how anybody would respect and honor and be concerned about another like that. So the princes of Ammon encouraged the king to be suspicious of David's motive, to believe that in reality he was sending these servants to insult them and to act as spies to overthrow the kingdom. So they shaved off half of the beards of these servants and cut their garments at the buttocks and sent them home. When David heard of it, he went to meet them because they were greatly ashamed, and he told them to tarry at Jericho until their beards would grow out again. You see, no greater indignity could have been put upon them. The beard was considered a symbol of manhood. By shaving half their beards, not only did Hanun treat them with contempt, but made them objects of ridicule. It was customary for the beard to be kept with great care and neatness. The mistreatment of David's servants was not necessary or wise of the young king, and in this part, he played the fool. That's all we have time for today. We have read now through 1 Chronicles 19 and verse 5. Our reading tomorrow will resume at verse 6. I hope you'll join me next time.
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4: Today is Wednesday, September 23rd. Sunrise in Amarillo this morning, 7:36. Our lowest temperature this morning is expected to be about 60 degrees. Today, showers are likely. High temperature about 80 degrees. Chance of rain, 70%. Tonight, showers are likely. Overnight low, about 60. Chance of rain, 90%. On Thursday, high temperature low 80s.
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6: Now, don't think that faith is the way to get out of suffering. Faith may be a way to endure suffering. Some have faith to escape. Some have faith to endure. The question again is this. Can you trust God when you are submerged in suffering? Can you say with Job today, though he slay me, yet will I trust him?
5: Welcome to Love Worth Finding, featuring the profound yet practical lessons of Adrian Rogers. We've all faced devastation at some point in our lives. It's in those difficult seasons that we often ask, if God is enough, can God be trusted in our troubles? This is what Job learned in his suffering. In part one of today's message, Adrian Rogers began to share how the book of Job shows us that God himself is not only necessary, but he is enough. If you have your Bible, turn now to Job chapter 13 and look at verse 15 as Adrian Rogers shares part two of Can God Be Trusted in Your Troubles?
6: The title of the message is Can God Be Trusted in Your Troubles? All of us know that God is necessary. We know we could not exist without Him. I hope you know that. But that's not really the greatest question. Not only is God necessary, the great question is God enough? And we all know that God brings blessings, but we have to admit also that God allows troubles. Now, can God be trusted with our troubles? You know what the devil thinks? The devil thinks that anybody who serves God without some ulterior motive is a fool. And the world is that way. You know what the world will say? Well, that man just goes to church for business reasons. Or that man is in the ministry just for what he can get out of it, or whatever. You see, the devil, he's full of that kind of a lie, that no one can simply love God because he loves God. And so the book of Job is going to show that God in himself not only is necessary, but God himself is enough, that we can love God and trust God even in the midst of our problems. Here are three questions that I want to ask you. If you can answer yes to those questions, you have the same kind of faith that old Job had. Question number one, can God be trusted when you are submerged in suffering? Now remember what Job said, though he slay me, yet will I trust him. Job suffered incredible loss. First of all, Job had lost his finances. Job became bankrupt overnight. There was the loss of finances. That's chapter 1, verses 13 through 17. And then right on the heel of that, not only the loss of finances, he lost his family. But the devil is not finished with him yet. He's going to also lose his fitness. He's going to lose his health. And now Job is covered from the crown of his head to the soles of his feet with great, huge ulcers and boils. His body is consumed with infection. Now, Job has lost it, folks. I mean, he is submerged in suffering, bankrupt. His kids die in a tornado. His body is infected with a horrible disease. And then on top of that, everybody's saying, I wonder what he did wrong. I wonder what he did wrong. Now, in the midst of all of that, Job praises God and gives God the glory. Can you do that? Can you trust God? Can you trust God when you are submerged in suffering? Now, don't think that faith is the way to get out of suffering. Faith may be a way to endure suffering. Some have faith to escape. Some have faith to endure. Faith is not receiving from God what you want. Faith is accepting from God what He gives. The question again is this: can you trust God when you are submerged in suffering? Perhaps you're so sick and shut in that you can't even get out of the house, and the only way that you can worship is through television. Can you say with Job today, though he slay me, yet will I trust him? If you can, you will shut the devil's mouth. You see, the devil just thinks, let those Christians have a little trouble. Let them have some persecution. Let them have some bankruptcy. Let one of the children die. Let them have some greedy malady that consumes their body. Let them have those kind of troubles. And then let people blame them for doing wrong when they haven't done anything in the world wrong. They'll curse God. But old Job said, I'm not going to curse him. I'm going to praise him. Job said, the Lord gave, the Lord hath taken away. Blessed be the name of the Lord. Now here's the second question. Can God be trusted when you are forsaken by friends? When you're forsaken by friends. It's one thing to be submerged in suffering. But what about when we suffer and there's nobody there with us to suffer with us? There's nobody there who really cares. Job had three friends, three comforters, but what kind of comforters were they? Ultimately, we're going to see all they did was to come and give platitudes and to critique him and to criticize him. They weren't really friends at all. Turn to Job chapter 19 and look what poor Job had to say in verse 14. Job said, my kinsfolk have failed and my familiar friends have forgotten me. Can you trust God when you're forsaken of friends? And then look in Job 19, verse 19. All my inward friends abhorred me, and they whom I loved are turned against me. Am I talking to somebody who's going through that right now? Has your husband forsaken you? Have your children abandoned you? Has a friend that you've trusted turned on you, perhaps a business associate? The devil says, yes, let that happen to him. God, he'll curse you to your face. But that wasn't true for Job. I thank God for friends. Friends are wonderful. But what happens when your friends don't understand? When you're in trouble and nobody seems to understand, and by the way, they cannot understand because they didn't know any more about what was happening than old Job did. Job was completely in the dark, and so were they in the dark. Perhaps even worse than suffering physically is to have friends to forsake you. There's probably not a deeper hurt than this. Put these verses in the margin. Psalm 41, verse 9. Yea, mine own familiar friend in whom I trusted, which did eat of my bread, hath lifted up his heel against me. That was a prophecy of what Judas would do to the Lord Jesus Christ. And then the psalmist says in Psalm 55, verses 12 through 14, for it was not an enemy that reproached me. Then I could have borne it. Neither was it he that hated me that did magnify himself against me, when I would have hid myself from him. But it was thou, a man mine equal, my guide and mine acquaintance. We took sweet counsel together and walked into the house of God in company. Think about it. Here's Job's best friends. Here's Job in his deepest need. And his friends have just turned their back on him. It's like old Paul was in the Philippian jail. And Paul, needing some comfort, had to say, Demas hath forsaken me, having loved this present world. That can happen to you. Perhaps I'm talking to some preacher right now, and your church has turned on you. Perhaps the pulpit committee that called you to the church now wants you to leave. And the reason is you're just preaching the gospel. Don't think that if you preach the gospel, the world's going to love you. The same world that hated Jesus is going to hate you. You can get in trouble for preaching the gospel. Sometimes your closest associates, the people that you take counsel with in the house of God, will turn against you. Listen, you'd better trust God when friends forsake you. Now, the question is, can you trust God when you're forsaken by friends? Did you know that even Job's wife turned against him? In Job chapter 2, verses 9 and 10, then said his wife unto him, dost thou still retain thine integrity? Curse God and die. But he said unto her, thou speakest as one of the foolish women speaketh. What? Shall we receive good at the hand of God? And shall we not receive evil? In all this, Job did not sin with his lips. His wife comes in there. Old Job is suffering. He's sitting on the ash heap. She comes in. She says, look at you. Look what God has done to you. Job, why don't you just curse God and die? Now, this is his wife. You know what he says to her? He says, woman, are you crazy? That's really what I say. He said, you're speaking one of the foolish women. Woman, are you crazy? I don't understand this. But I tell you one thing, I am trusting God and I will not deny. When she said, curse God and die, do you know what she was doing? She was doing the work of the devil. That's exactly what the devil said that Job would do. Now the question is this. When everybody else turns their back on you, when nobody understands, when friends forsake you, not only are you suffering, but you may be suffering alone, can you trust God? If you can, you shut the devil's mouth. If you can, you shut the devil's mouth. If you will say, though he slay me, yet will I trust him. Now here's the third question. First question, can you trust God when you're submerged in suffering? Second question, can you trust God when you're forsaken by friends? Third question is perhaps even harder. Can you trust God when you are dismayed by darkness? When you are dismayed by darkness. Now remember, you understand why all of this was happening. I mean, you've read the first chapter of the book of Job, and you understand there's a contest here, and Satan has slandered the character of God, and Satan has slandered the character of Job. And you understand that God is allowing Job to be tested, not to show that Job would fall, but to show that Job would not. You understand that. But Job didn't understand that. Job had not read the book of Job. He did not understand all of this. He is in absolute darkness. He hasn't got a clue as to what is happening to him. What on earth is going on? He is in darkness. Look, if you will, in chapter 23 of Job, verses 1 through 5. Then Job answered and said, "Even today is my complaint bitter. My stroke is heavier than my groaning." He said, "I'm not even groaning compared to the way I feel. Oh, that I knew where I might find him, that I might come even to his seat." And the word seat means throne here. "I would order my cause before him and fill my mouth with arguments. I would know the words which he would answer me and understand what he would say to me." What Job is saying, "God, I'd like to talk to you. I've got some questions for you. They are welling up within me. God, you owe me some answers. What is going on?" Look in chapter 23, verses 8 and 9. Job says, "Behold, I go forward, but he's not there, and backward, but I cannot perceive him. On the left hand, where he doth work, but I cannot behold him. He hideth himself on the right hand, I can't see him." Here's old Job. I mean, in the darkest of suffering. Maybe God's over here. No, he's not over here. Maybe he's back here. No, he's not over here. Maybe he's over here. No, he's not there. Maybe he's over here. God, where are you? Where are you, God? I don't understand. God, what is going on? I sure would like to talk to you, God. I want to know. Tell me why. As a pastor, I've been asked that question so many times. Why, Pastor? Why? Why? And I can't answer the question why, because why is God's question? How is our question? How are we going to react? God doesn't tell us the whys. You're going to find that many of God's saints have gone into darkness. I mean deep darkness. And they've not known why. Turn to Isaiah 50. Turn to it. If you're in darkness right now, if you're saying, "God, you owe me some answers," turn to Isaiah chapter 50. Isaiah asks a great question here in Isaiah chapter 50, verses 10 and 11. "Who is among you that feareth the Lord?" Well, that's good, isn't it? To fear God, yes. "And obeyeth the voice of his servant." That's good, isn't it? To obey God. But now watch the next thing, "that walketh in darkness." Wait a minute, that doesn't seem to fit. A person who fears God and obeys God, and yet he's walking in darkness and hath no light, not even a little. Well, what does God say to do? "Let him trust in the name of the Lord and stay upon his God." You know what it means to lean upon God? A stay is a staff. His rod and his staff. He's talking about leaning upon God. What do you do when you're in darkness? Look in verse 11. "Behold, ye that kindle a fire, that compass yourselves about with sparks. Walk in the light of the fire and in the sparks that ye have kindled. This shall ye have in mine hand, ye shall lie down in sorrow." What's he saying? When you're in darkness, don't light your own fire. Don't light your own fire. You can be serving God, fearing God, obeying God, and darkness can come. Now, what is darkness? Darkness is merely the absence of light. The only way there can be darkness is for the light to be withdrawn. Who is the light? God. God is the light. And so sometimes God may just back off and leave his servant in darkness. If you will read biographies of great Christians, almost all of them will talk about something they call the dark night of the soul. I mean, they're serving God, they're loving God, and then things come, perplexities. They can't understand. Habakkuk was one of these. Read the book of Habakkuk. Habakkuk saw things that he just couldn't understand. He said, "God, how can you do this? Why are you doing this, God? I just don't understand. John the Baptist, he's the one who said, behold, the Lamb of God that taketh away the sin of the world. He's the one of whom Jesus said, not a greater was born of woman than John the Baptist. He was a prophet and more than a prophet. But John the Baptist got into such darkness, he sent his servants and said, you go ask that man Jesus, is he really the Messiah? Or should we look for somebody else? That's John. I mean, in darkness. The Apostle Paul, the great Apostle Paul, said on one occasion, we are perplexed. But thank God he said, but not in despair. But not in despair. There's going to come a time when all your theology will go upside down. There's going to come a time when you won't understand where God is. You're going to be in such darkness, you won't see your hand in front of your face. Do you know what you do then? Isaiah said, just stay upon your God. Trust Him. Trust Him. Though He slay me, yet will I trust Him. Can you trust God when you're submerged in sorrow? Can you trust God when you're forsaken by friends? Can you trust God when you are dismayed by darkness and you don't even know what's happening? Well, if you can, you'll shut the devil's mouth. Let me just draw this to a conclusion. God finally does answer Job. At least he speaks to Job, but he doesn't answer one of Job's questions. Go to chapter 38 and look at it. He's going to teach Job three things. First of all, he's going to teach Job about his own sovereignty. Chapter 38, verses 1 through 7. Then the Lord answered Job out of the whirlwind and said, who is this that darkeneth counsel by words without knowledge? Job, you're just talking. You don't even know what you're saying. Gird up now thy loins like a man, for I will demand of thee, and answer thou me. Where wast thou when I laid the foundations of the earth? Declare if thou hast understanding. Who hath laid the measures thereof, if thou knowest? And who hath stretched the line upon it? Whereupon are the foundations thereof fastened? Or who laid the cornerstone thereof when the morning stars sang together and all the sons of God shouted for joy? Job, sit down. I want to ask you some questions, son. Job, were you here when I made everything? Job, when I created this universe, when I flung this world out into space, when I fashioned it all, were you there? Do you understand, Job? Well, friend, the scientists today with their Hubble telescope are still trying to figure out the same thing, and they've not figured it out, and Job has not figured it out, and you won't figure it out, and there's some things that God knows when nobody else knows. Isn't that true? And what God is saying to Job, Job, when I did all this, did I ask your advice? Were you my instructor? He's saying to Job, look, Job, I have a right to do as I wish. And in your trouble, you better learn the sovereignty of God. Something else he learned the sufficiency of God. Finally, when he sees God in a new light, Job chapter 42, verses 5 and 6, he says this, a great statement in the book of Job. I have heard of thee by the hearing of the ear, but now mine eye seeth thee. What does he mean by that? He said, listen, I've gone from mere theology to a personal relationship through this trouble. The time when God will be the nearest and the dearest and the most precious to you is when you're submerged in suffering, forsaken by friends, and dismayed by darkness. God alone is not only necessary, but at that time, God will be enough. And then finally, he learned the sympathy of God. The book ends this way, Job 42, verses 10 through 13. And the Lord turned the captivity of Job when he prayed for his friends. And God will turn your captivity too, friend. And the Lord gave to Job twice as much as he had before. Then came unto him all his brethren and all his sisters and all that had been his acquaintance before, and did eat bread with him in his house. And they bemoaned him and comforted him over all the evil that the Lord had brought upon him. Every man also gave him a piece of money, and every one an earring of gold. So the Lord blessed the latter end of Job more than his beginning, for he had 14,000 sheep. That's twice as many. 6,000 camels, that's twice as many. And 1,000 yoke of oxen, that's twice as many. 1,000 she-asses, that's twice as many. But watch this. He had also 7 sons and 3 daughters. Now wait a minute. How come he didn't give him 14 sons and 6 daughters?
7: He's got twice as much of everything else. I'll tell you why. He never lost his sons and daughters. They just went to heaven. I've got a little boy in heaven. I haven't lost him. I know where he is. Somebody talked to the late, great Vance Havner and said, I'm sorry that you lost your wife. He said, I haven't lost her. I know where she is. Death can hide, but it cannot divide. They are but on Christ's other side. They with him and he with us. That's what it's all about, folks. Friend, listen to me. Man that is born of woman is full of trouble. Thank God for his blessings. He blessed Job. God takes pleasure in the prosperity of his servants. But you'd better get the faith of old Job and say, though he slay me, yet will I trust him, okay? There's a song. I love the song, when answers aren't enough, there's Jesus. There's Jesus. Sooner or later, you're going to have the faith of Job. You're going to say, the Lord gave, and the Lord hath taken away. Blessed be the name of the Lord. We're the ones who have the answer in the Lord Jesus Christ. Amen. Father God, I pray that you'll give us the faith of old Job. And you'll teach us, Lord, to trust you in our troubles.
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9: Hello, everybody. I'm Ricky File, and these are Principles for Abundant Living. I've been talking to you recently about the kingdom of God. There's a lot of power in the kingdom of God to affect the circumstances of our lives. The invisible realm of the kingdom dominates the visible realm. World that we live in when we learn how to operate in that invisible kingdom realm. The Beatitudes are a very important part of our functioning in the kingdom. I've been talking about those Beatitudes recently, and I've been calling them the constitution of the kingdom. In other words, the fundamentals, the basic underlying foundation of the kingdom. Now, I've gone through all but a couple of these, and I want to mention those remaining two today from the Sermon on the Mount. Blessed are those who have been persecuted for the sake of righteousness, said Jesus, for theirs is the kingdom of heaven. You see, it's associated with the kingdom and with kingdom living. Blessed when you're persecuted. Blessed are you, it says next, when men cast insults at you and persecute you and say all kinds of evil against you falsely for my sake. You see, Jesus is bringing a new order, and it's upsetting to people who are out of touch with God, let's say. He came preaching that the kingdom was at hand. He later taught them that the kingdom was within them, which I would take to be a more or less a prophecy of what was about to take place. Because, you see, when he came, it was close. After he ascended, it came. And now it's here. The kingdom of God is within us, but not everybody. Only certain people have it within them. Only certain people can live and operate in the realm of the kingdom. And those certain ones are the born-again ones. As we begin functioning in the kingdom, things begin to happen. God's power begins to work for us, and something else happens. Opposition begins to mount. Men cast insults at you and revile you and persecute you. Sometimes they say things falsely against you. Well, the question would be raised then, why? Why would anybody want to persecute someone doing good and helping people? And the answer is, an unregenerate man prefers darkness to light. Certainly that doesn't make sense. But people that are controlled by the devil, who are unregenerate people, love darkness rather than light. We that are the children of God are children of light. Therefore, we bother them. It's not a personality conflict. It's a conflict of the spirits that control us and them. Jesus said, though, that when men revile you, rejoice. Blessed are ye when men shall hate you, and when they shall separate you from their company, and shall reproach you, and cast out your name as evil for the Son of Man's sake. In the last few seconds before my time's completely gone, let me touch on something else. There's a virtue that's very important in operating in the kingdom, and that is humility. Humble yourself before God. Humility must be present for there to be full happiness and fulfillment in life. James 4:6 tells us that God resists the proud. He gives grace, though, to the humble. God's grace will come to you, and that causes kingdom manifestations if you humble yourself before God. But listen, God actively opposes the proud. So if we're going to have God's favor, which is certainly absolutely necessary for kingdom living, we must humble ourselves. Proverbs 22:4 says, "The reward of humility and the fear of the Lord is riches, honor, and life." That's kingdom living. Pride will shut you out of the kingdom, but humility is a virtue that will enable you to live in the realm of the kingdom. All right, listen to me next time. I've got more to say about this.
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4: Today is Wednesday, September 23rd. Sunrise in Amarillo this morning, 7:36. Our lowest temperature this morning is expected to be about 60 degrees. Today, showers are likely. High temperature about 80 degrees. Chance of rain, 70%. Tonight, showers are likely. Overnight low, about 60. Chance of rain, 90%. On Thursday, high temperature, low 80s. Our mailing address here at Kingdom Keys Network is P.O. Box 8082, Amarillo, Texas 79114. That's P.O. Box 8082, Amarillo, Texas 79114.
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12: SRN News, I'm Rich Thomason in Washington. They've sealed the deal. The United States, Denmark, and Greenland have signed an agreement bolstering security in the Arctic and North Atlantic. President Trump applauds the deal, saying it's good for all parties concerned and gives the U.S. everything it was looking for. Mr. Trump says American and Iranian negotiators met for several hours yesterday. The president still hoping for an agreement to end the Iran war. He's also hoping for a deal that will soon end the Russia-Ukraine war. Mr. Trump applauds the fighting spirit of the Ukrainians.
13: Well, I think they're going to make a deal, and I don't want to say what the deal is. We talk about it a lot, including with President Putin, and I think something's going to happen. But certainly they are very good fighters. Really, they can be proud of themselves. Regardless, we'll see what happens, but very, very capable people.
12: Mr. Trump met with his Ukrainian counterpart yesterday at the UN. Israel's prime minister takes issue with a claim made by French President Macron during a UN speech. It has to do with Hamas and the West Bank.
14: President Macron did make this mistake when he was talking about the problems caused by Israeli settlement expansion and settler violence there, when he said that Hamas has never operated in the West Bank. The Israeli prime minister Benjamin Netanyahu was quick to pick up on that, calling it a grotesque absurdity and referring back to a deadly attack which killed a French Israeli settler just last weekend ahead of the Jewish holiday of Yom Kippur.
12: The BBC's Yolan Nell in Jerusalem. Today, President Trump welcomes Chinese President Xi to Washington. Parts of the East Coast bracing for a potential early season nor'easter later in the week. Could impact Jersey Shore up to coastal New England. The storm now forming off the Carolinas. And now futures up 31 points, and this is SRN News.

0: 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And now, Brother Moore.
1: Do you know the grace of our Lord Jesus Christ? How that though he was so very, very rich. Yeah, but that means spiritually. Said who? How do you have a right to throw words in the Bible like that?
2: That's right.
1: Amen. Look at the context. He's talking about money, giving and receiving. What right do you have to change the context of the chapter? Though he was so very rich, yet for your sake he became poor, so that you through his poverty might be,
3: rich.
1: Might be,
3: rich.
1: Might be.
3: Rich.
1: Did he do it?
3: Yes.
1: Then are we?
3: Yes.
1: He took our infirmities, he bore our sicknesses, he carried our pains.
3: Yes.
1: Did he do it?
3: Yes.
1: Then are we healed?
3: Yes.
1: I don't care how you feel, what the doctor said, how many, you got to have 5 canes to walk and 12 glasses to see. I don't care. How you look, is the Bible true?
3: Yes.
1: You were and are healed.
3: Amen.
1: I don't care how unrighteous you feel, how many mistakes you've made, how many sins you've committed. Is it true that if you believe on him, your sins are washed away and you are made righteous?
4: Hallelujah. Hallelujah.
1: Then is it just as true that no matter how many bills you owe, how many loans you got, how many debts you are, how poor and broke you feel, you have been made rich. Yeah. Rich. Rich. Rich. Rich. It's the gospel. It's the good news. I am rich. See, well, now we've learned to not say, well, I'm trying to be righteous. No, you can't earn and attain the righteousness. It's a free gift.

0: Free?
1: Yes.
0: We've learned to call our bodies healed even when they hurt.
1: Yes.
0: Now that's only happened recently.
1: Yes.
0: You understand that? I mean just in the last few decades on a large scale. We've learned though to ignore those symptoms, and even though you get a bad report, say, I'm healed. In Jesus' name, I don't care how I feel. I don't care how I look. I don't care what the test said. I am healed. Not trying to get healed. I am. He's made me healed, so I am healed. Well, here's the next step. If we'll get our eyes off the bills and off our little job and off our little salary and off of our annual income and what our budget will do and won't do in the economy and the government, and if we'll just say, it is written.
2: Yes.
0: It is written.
2: Yes.
0: He was made poor with my poverty so that I could be made rich. He did. I am.
2: Yes.
0: Rich. Now, I'm saved. I'm healed. I'm rich. No matter how I feel, I don't care if you're living in a little tent down by the creek bank, like Brother Hagin used to say, eating cold cornbread and wild onions and drinking branch water. Oh, everybody in the country, the Bible's still true.
2: Amen.
0: It's still true. And if you will be willing, we're talking about qualifying now.
1: Yeah.
0: Haven't digressed. Are you with me? Yeah. If you will be willing to believe this message and receive this message, then you begin to qualify.
1: Amen.
0: To come out.
3: Amen. Glory to God.
0: Somebody say, I believe it.
2: I believe it.
0: Somebody say, I'm willing.
2: I am.
0: To receive this.
2: To receive this.
0: I had a fellow come to me one time and he was, you know, well, I just don't know about all this stuff. And I just stopped him and I said, would you submit to the will of God? Because he's telling me, you know, I don't care about all that money and about all that stuff. If I got something to eat, a little place to stay, that's all I care. I said, fine, but would you submit to the will of God? He said, what do you mean? I said, what if God wants you to have more than that? Are you going to just tell him no, you don't want his will? Or would you submit to his will? Have you asked him what he wants? Are you sure you've heard from him about it? Well, I don't care. Forget that. If he said, I want you to have this, and I want you to do this with it, and I want you to be a reservoir, and I want you to be a pipeline, and I want to be able to flow money through you to other people, would you submit to the will of God? He said, well, I hadn't thought about that. I said, you better.
1: Yeah.
0: It ain't just about what you want and what you think's enough for me. You serve somebody.
2: Amen.
0: The Lord Jesus.
2: Amen.
0: And if he wants you rich, why not submit to it?
2: Amen.
0: Well, I will. People say, well, you better submit to the will of God. Well, what if the will of God is for you to be rich?
2: Right.
0: You going to submit to it?
2: Amen. Amen.
0: You prove to me in the Bible where it tells me it's God's will for me to be broke. But if I can prove to you it's his will for you to be rich, will you submit to the will of God? Will you submit to the will of God?
2: Yes.
0: Well, then you'll be rich.
3: That's right.
0: Thank you for those four grunts and two amens. Go please to Romans, the 10th chapter. No, we're making progress.
1: Amen.
0: We are. We're making progress. And if I sound repetitious at times, there's a reason why. And there's more. There's other people besides you in the room. Right? Some people hearing this for the very, very first time. Very first time. And they have been taught the opposite all their life. There are people that have preached the opposite to this for decades. But eyes are being opened.
1: Amen.
0: Hearts are being opened.
1: Amen.
0: And people are being set free.
1: Yes.
0: To the glory of God.
2: Amen.
0: Amen.
1: Amen.
0: And I believe it was the word of the Lord earlier that the people are coming up. There's a great swelling. Amen. There's a great rising. It happens first. It doesn't happen first in your checking account. It doesn't happen first in your purse. It happens in your heart.
1: Yes.
0: Happens in your heart. And once it happens there, it's just a matter of time till it shows up in the accounts and the pocketbook. I tell you, it is such a blessing to be able to do things for people. To have the Lord deal with you, to take a burden off somebody. And you could. Now you talk about fun. Showing up with your checkbook and go, how much is that?

0: And they said, well, it's $25,000. You go, not a problem, not a problem. Here we go.
1: Glory to God.
0: Paid for.
1: Yes.
0: Done.
1: Yes.
0: Done. Yes. And they go, you going to pay it off? Yeah, the Lord's going to pay it off. He dealt with me to do it. He's taking care of it right now.
2: Amen.
0: It's done. I don't even have to pray about it tonight. Right. I don't even have to make confessions about it in the morning. Right. It's done.
1: Amen.
0: And people go, whoo, glory to God.
1: Yeah.
0: Glory to God.
2: Amen.
0: Or write checks for
2: $150,000.
0: Yes. Or $500,000. Yes, or $5 million.
2: Yes. Lord.
0: Don't choke on me now.
1: Amen.
0: Come on.
1: Amen.
0: Huh?
2: Yes. Amen.
0: And I'm getting ahead of myself a little bit. Can I do that? Or?
2: Yeah.
0: No, I can't. Okay. Can you come back tomorrow night and the next night? Okay. I'm not quite through tonight. Don't misunderstand me. But that's part of the other qualification. Romans 10. Are you there? Romans 10. Said out loud, I believe the gospel.
3: I believe the gospel.
0: I'm willing
3: to receive
0: the good news. Hallelujah. Romans chapter 10. Oh, this is exciting. Chapter 10. We're making progress, friends. We're coming up. We're the rich church. That's us. That's us. That rich church. Those rich people. Oh, that's some of those rich people that go to that rich church. You go, that's me. Yeah. Yeah. Romans 10 and verse 8. He says, what saith it? Well, I got to back up. Verse 6. Romans 10, 6. But the righteousness which is of faith speaks on this wise. Say not in your heart, who shall ascend to heaven? That is to bring Christ down from above. Or who shall descend into the deep? That is to bring up Christ again from the dead. But what saith it? The word is near you, even in your mouth and in your heart. That is the word of faith which we preach.
4: Yes.
0: You know, people make fun of word of faith, don't they? Oh, that's that word of faith, that faith. But that's what Paul preached.
4: Amen.
0: That's what the Apostle Paul preached, was the word of faith. So I got no problem putting faith in great big giant gold letters on the front of the church. Faith. That's that faith bunch. Say it again. That's us. They just got through saying, that's the bunch that receives from God. That's the bunch that pleases God. That's the bunch that overcomes the whole world. That's what they just got through saying. Word of faith which we, Paul, preached faith. How many know Paul preached faith? He sure didn't preach works. He preached faith. Grace and faith. He said, the word of faith which we preach, that if you will confess with your mouth the Lord Jesus and shall believe in your heart that God raised him from the dead, and then if you feel like it,
2: no.
0: Feelings got nothing to do with it. It's all by faith. You shall be saved. For with the heart man believes to righteousness, and with the mouth confession is made to salvation. For the scripture says, whoever believes on him shall not be ashamed.
4: Amen.
0: Shall not be what?
4: Ashamed.
0: Now, friend, put on your listening ears. Take off your tradition glasses and put on your hearing ears. Whoever calls on him and believes on him will not be embarrassed, reproached, ashamed. Is he the glory and the lifter of our head? Is he the one that takes people off the junk pile? Sits them down at the table with princes.
4: Yes.
0: Able to take people out of the ghetto. Put them in the palace. Huh?
4: Yes.
0: Take people like Joseph out of the dungeon. Sit him down at the throne.
4: Yes.
0: Has he changed?
2: No.
0: Has his will changed?
2: No.
0: Does he want you embarrassed?
2: No.
0: About where you live?
2: No.
0: What you wear? What you can give?
2: No.
0: Uh-uh. No.
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0: Kenneth Hagin is next. I'm going to bring you a portion of a teaching series on how you can be led by the Spirit of God. As children of God, we do not have to waste time in life going down blind alleys that lead to dead ends. We can deal wisely in all of the affairs of life and learn how to follow the leading of the Holy Spirit. We're going to share with you a portion of a 2-volume series of teachings on this subject that are available for you to purchase from us. I'll give you the contact information after we hear a portion of the teaching from Brother Hagin now on how you can be led by the Spirit of God.
1: So we just had the clothes we wore and what we was going to put on and our nightwear, everything else in the car, so we wouldn't have to gather too much up. We could put the kids in the car just in their pajamas. And I said, I'd just get in the car and leave town if I didn't know God was in it. Because see, when I got there, I thought I was just going to preach Wednesday night. The board said, we've got it set up where you can preach Wednesday, Thursday, Friday, Saturday night, Sunday morning, Sunday night. And see, it'd been a month since I'd seen it. And we made the announcements over 2 weekends, you know, to be according to their constitution and bylaws. And we're going to have election Sunday night after we get through preaching. Well, we changed every night, and every night I said to my wife, I didn't know God's in, I'd leave. Then they had the election. I got every vote but 2. Somebody said, that's a miracle. Wow, that's a miracle. Jesus Christ himself couldn't have got that good a vote. But he'd have told me, you're the next pastor. I never told him I had this supernatural experience. I just got up as graciously as I could and accepted the pastorate and all my feelings and all of my physical senses and all my head knowledge said, boy, you know, as is, you know, if I'd been going, if I hadn't had that supernatural experience, like I said, that supernatural war, I wouldn't have stayed. And then for the first 6 months, brother, first 6 months, it was tough. You know what I mean by that? Huh? Oh, brother. Well, you got a problem on hand. The dear pastor that was there, see, he didn't get any other church, so he still lived there. He still visited the half of the church that was for him and collected their tithes and got their support. And then talked against me and the other half. If he'd leave and go away and hold a meeting, we'd have a little respite, you know, and it'd be pretty good, you know, get loose for a service or two. Nobody had told me. I'd get up Sunday morning and start preaching. I'd say to myself, well, Brother H is back in town. Just like you'd bouncing rubber balls off the wall. I'd tell my wife Sunday night after Sunday night, nearly every Sunday night, I'd tell my wife, you know, if I didn't know God was in this, I'd go rent me a truck. You know, they had trucks for rent then to move by. I'd back it up here at midnight, load everything up, and when they come by, wouldn't even tell them I'm going. They come by tomorrow, they'd find the parsonage empty. And think, well, the rapture took place because... Aside, ain't it? I'm going to get over here and preach this bunch of while. Praise the Lord. Praise the Lord. Amen. I preached them all in or out one. I'm going to get on you now. Let's see, where were we here? Well, for 6 months they struggled through that. Now that's, I can tell you other experiences, but I gave you that one as an illustration. When I had those times that the Holy Ghost spoke so forcibly to me in an audible voice, I found out usually that there's rough sledding ahead. That's the reason he's moved in such a supernatural way. So if you don't have it, well, don't bother about it. You didn't need it. Amen. When I didn't need it, he never spoke that way. See, because I didn't need it. But I needed that to hold me steady, because it would have been hard to hold steady. But I stayed steady and stayed in love. I stayed in love toward my fellow minister. Though I found out most of the time, 9 times out of 10, when I had that supernatural manifestation of the voice of the Lord speaking to me so forcibly, that it was because trouble's ahead. You see, the Spirit spoke to Peter, and so go. Well, He had to be able, they called him on the carpet. They started having a church trial on it up there, we could say. Isn't that right? He said, the Spirit made me go. Hallelujah. Well, if the Spirit bids us go, this go. What do you say? Amen. Hallelujah. If he doesn't, well, let's just walk in the light of the inward witness that we have. I go as much by what he don't say as what he does say. Remember, my wife and I was preaching. I'll close this with this illustration because time run out. I'm going to talk to you in the morning about guidance through prophecy. And then tomorrow night I want to talk to you about how to, because if your spirit's going to be a safe guide, you're going to have to train it and develop it. I'll talk about how to train your spirit and develop your spirit. Now, my wife and I were holding a meeting in Bellflower, California, Full Gospel Tabernacle, month of July. And the pastor's granddaughter, in fact, we're going to close out on Sunday night. Now, see, this is back 1958, 59. And so we were resting in the afternoon, and my wife awakened me. In fact, I woke up. Somebody was crying. We stayed with the pastor, Brother Andrews and his wife, in their home. And my wife said, she saw us. We said, honey, you hear that? I said, yeah. She said, you know, we thought that some member of the church, you know, is that kind of crying that your kinfolks had died. We thought maybe somebody had come by, some of their folks had died, you know, and come by, and Brother Andrews was counseling with them or helping them or praying, and come by for prayer. And then as we listened, though, my wife said, honey, that sounds like Sister Andrews, a pastor's wife. Well, then the thought occurred to us, maybe she got a telephone call, some of her folks died. I said, honey, you ought to go see about it. So she got up, put her robe on, went to see, and then she came back and said, honey, said their 16-year-old granddaughter, see, we were in Bellflower, California, Los Angeles area. You folks from Los Angeles know where Bellflower is. And said their granddaughter, 16-year-old granddaughter, was visiting the other grandparents in Portland, Oregon. And they put her on a Greyhound bus to come back to Los Angeles. And when the bus got in, she wasn't on the bus. Well, the parents, you see, were there at the meeting, so they became concerned, and the Greyhound bus company in 40 minutes checked every bus that's going to come into Los Angeles, and she's not on any of them. She's disappeared. Beautiful girl, blonde-haired, blue-eyed, 16-year-old girl, well-built, mature physically. They had vision because things disappeared, many of them disappeared, never ever seen again. They had visions of never seeing that grandchild again. Never seen it again. And then they began to run other checks. In about an hour and 40 minutes, the Greyhound company had called the daughter-in-law and said the bus that she was on came from Portland over to Reno, Nevada. And then it would come from Reno, Nevada to Los Angeles. And they said she was on the bus, got off of it in Reno, Nevada, and never got back on it. We know that. And they said, and so they just had visions of somebody tolling that girl away and them never seeing her again. You see. And that's when she was doing this terrible crying, you see. And so it's time for us to get ready. We began to get ready to go to church. Well, we went on out to church, and I would usually stay back in Brother Andrews' office and pray till just the time they'd turned the service to me. But Sister Andrews, when I went in, my wife stopped by too, was in there on the phone. And again, they'd phoned to see if there's any word, because it'd been many hours now, several hours, 4 hours, I guess, from the time she should have been there. And no, there's no word. She got off of the bus in Reno, and that's it. Sister Andrews hung up the phone, began just to cry, you know, sob her heart out, because the devil gave her visions of that child being disappearing, that girl, never see her again. I said, Sister Andrews, the granddaughter's all right. She just got on the wrong bus, that's all. Now, I said that. I didn't have any revelation. I didn't have any witness. I didn't have anything. Now, I'll tell you why I said it. I remember she looked at me and said, Brother Hagin, are you sure? Has the Lord spoken to you? I said, no, no. She began to cry all the harder. My wife trying to pacify her. And I said, now, wait a minute, Sister Andrews. Drop your tears now. Wait a minute. Listen to me carefully, please. Listen to me carefully, please. I said, if something was going to happen, something bad, the Lord would have told me. Now, we're getting into the prophet's ministry now. You may have had a witness, but I said, he would have told me. I got a working agreement with him. I said, I've never stayed in anybody's home yet. The Bible said you won't give a cup of cold water to a prophet but what you'll receive a prophet's reward. You see, you're not going to. But what is a prophet's reward? See? Prophet in the Old Testament, they built a little house for him, little room under the house for him to stay. He entertained him. He sent his servant and asked him, what's the desire of your heart? Well, here's a woman that's barren, never had any children, might have a son. He said, all right, you'll have a son. So she had one. I said, he would have told me. I go as by much as what he don't say as what he does say. I'm saying to that in both areas of ministry, prophet's ministry or just being led by the Spirit. If he doesn't say anything, go on, you're all right, glory. Praise God, everything's fine. I said, he would have told me, you entertained me at home. I never stayed in anybody's home yet. Nobody's ever been kind to me yet. Nobody's ever given me anything yet. But what? He told me if they needed help. He told me if their kinfolks were about to die. He told me if something was going to happen, we could pray and change it most of the time. Sometimes we couldn't, just had to prepare them for it. I said, he would have told me. When I said that, now see, here's the difference. This is not an inward bit. When I said that, I'm sitting there in the chair. My wife's right by with her arm around her. I'm looking her right in the face. When I said that, right in front of me, just run off like on TV screen, I saw this bus pull up. I was standing out by the, you see, in spirit, in front of the bus station in Reno, Nevada. Never been there in my life, but I was standing there. I'll tell you what it looks like, standing there. I saw this. There's another bus here. I was standing in the back of this bus. Here's a bus pulled up. I saw in the front. It said, Los Angeles. I saw these people get out. I saw this beautiful blonde-haired girl. I never seen her in the flesh, but I saw her go inside for a few moments. I saw her come back out, and she got on the bus in front of her. I said, wait a minute. I see it. She got on the wrong bus. She's all right. She said, are you sure? I said, I'll let them cut my head off before they say it isn't so. Stake back there then, 25 years of ministry on it. She's all right. By the time the service over, Greyhound Bus Company was calling. Sister Andrews went back and got the phone, came back, her face wreathed in smile. She said, they just called. She got on her own bus, went over to Salt Lake City. They located over there. Didn't have a bus coming to Los Angeles, but one down to San Diego. So they said they could pick her up at Redlands at 4 o'clock in the morning. But the Spirit had already showed us. Hallelujah.
0: We've been listening for the last several minutes to a portion of a teaching series on how you can be led by the Spirit of God by Brother Hagin. This is an outstanding teaching series. 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And the second set is only four messages, so that would be available to you for $30. 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If you want all of them, both sets, is a grand total of $75, including the shipping.
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0: Let's take a quick look at the weather for the Amarillo area. High temperature today about 80, chance of rain 50%, 70% chance of rain tonight. Tomorrow, high temperature about 80.
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4: Well, welcome to Family Talk, the broadcast ministry of the Dr. James Dobson Family Institute. I'm Roger Marsh, and we have a special program for you today. And of course, the emphasis is on special because of a brand new resource that's going to help literally hundreds of thousands, if not millions of families all across the country. Dr. Joe and Cindy Farini know what it's like to care for a child with special needs. They know that it's a full-time job. It's an undertaking that really can't be imagined until you're thrust into that life that you never saw coming. It can feel overwhelming. overwhelming. It can feel a little bit isolating at times. And oftentimes, if you are the parent of a child with special or different needs, as we like to say in our household, you don't have a lot of free time. You don't have a lot of energy left at the end of the day. And sometimes it can be a financial strain as well. Well, the Farinis have been ministering to families and couples for years, and they have been talking about this very issue of special needs parenting for quite some time. They have a brand new book out that just came out recently called The Special Needs Parent. It's a guide to the life you never expected. We have a link for the book up at drjamesdobson.org. And today, Dr. Joe and Cindy Farini join me to talk about this very important issue. Joe and Cindy Farini, welcome to Dr. James Dobson's Family Talk.
5: Thanks so much.
6: Great to be with you.
4: I was teasing you as we were getting our mic set up that, Joe, knowing that you finished your dental school at The Ohio State University, I had to get special dispensation from the Dobson family to let you guys on the program. I'm kidding. Doctor, of course, a tried and true USC Trojan. Trust me, he went home to be with the Lord. And if he were still here and in the studio, he'd be elbowing me out of the way and saying, this is the kind of topic that we need to have a conversation about. Because as you write about in your books, and you've got a couple of them that we'll talk about throughout the course of our conversation today, this is a journey that parents don't choose. And yet you say that there's a joy that you didn't expect. I mean, I'm going to start with Cindy first because I want to get mom's perspective, but you are the parents of three children, and one of those deliveries turned out to be a quote-unquote special delivery. Take us through the process of what it was like knowing that God had blessed your family in a way that you really didn't think was a blessing at first.
5: Well, we have three children. Joey is our oldest, and he's the one that has special needs, and he just turned 45. And then we have two daughters, Christina and Kathleen, who came a little bit after him. And they have developed typically and wonderfully and are just wonderful young ladies, which we'll probably get into a little bit later as we talk about this journey. But, you know, when I was pregnant with Joey, everything went really, really well. My delivery was long, but the delivery was not the problem. I don't think it helped, but I don't think it was the problem because Joey's diagnosis is pachygyria, which is a brain abnormality. And so he... you know, he came into this world looking perfect. He was just really a beautiful baby. His head was a little large, and so we thought, you know, Joe's head is a little bit larger, my dad's head is a little bit larger, and so we just thought, well, that's what it was. But yet, you know, as time went on, we began to see he was not hitting his milestones, and it began pretty early to be able to see in his eyes that he wasn't tracking with us, and it was hard. You know, it was a hard thing to see because both of us, both Joe and I, we look to our past, and we don't have anything in our past that would directly link to a problem with pregnancy or having a baby with this kind of abnormality. And you know, too, Joe's, you mentioned, Joe is formerly a dentist, but still a dentist. He is smart, you know, he's smart. So we thought all of our kids would be smart and develop fine and everything would be great. And when Joey wasn't doing anything for a long time, we had great concerns. Mm-hmm. From a mother's heart, you know, it was not going to change my care or love or devotion to him, but it was a shock to us mm-hmm. both.
4: Joe, how did it resonate with you knowing, I mean, this is your firstborn child, it's a son too. I mean, I know for fathers to bring a son into the world, that's a big deal. Did it ever occur to you that something like this might have happened?
6: Oh, not at all, Roger. Just to give you a visual on this one, when we brought Joey home from the hospital, he was wearing a sleeper from The Ohio State University.
4: Oh, I'm sorry to hear that.
6: And I had an autographed Kevin Brown's football stuffed in the corner of his crib.
4: Oh, wow.
6: Uh-huh. And I had an autographed Cleveland Indians baseball in the other corner of his crib. Mm-hmm. And so you can imagine I had some pretty high expectations about my son, where he was going with this thing. And anyways, we began this journey just with real high expectations. And as Cindy said, some of these milestones were not being met. And so at that point in time, we began the process ourselves because remember this about 50 years ago, the medical mm-hmm. legal environment was real high at that point, and everyone was afraid to make a diagnosis of anything that might cause some legal ramifications. Mm-hmm. And so Cindy, you know, what she did one day, she decided to go to the library and pick up this old medical book or old biology book, and she gave it to me. She said, do your research. And so I began the process of just beginning to line up what Joey's symptoms were at the time, and got to a point of saying, I think I know what he might have here. So we went to the doctor, and he sat down with us, and I said, you know, I think this is what my son has. And I said, I think he has cerebral palsy. He's going to have epilepsy. He's going to be mentally challenged. And the doctor looked at us, and he says, yeah, you're right. And he just got up and walked out the room.
7: Oh, wow.
6: And that was it. I mean, so we, Cindy and I, we just kind of looked at each other. We just kind of burst into tears because we realized that our life was not going to change forever at this point. Mm-hmm.
5: And we realized that some of our worst thoughts became manifested right at that moment in our minds, that we were going to have a totally different life based on this new diagnosis that we somewhat wondered about. And I just like to add, I when we share this diagnosis, the diagnosis was mental retardation. And I think it's really accurate. And I do see that being used periodically now these days. But I think, you know, we drifted away from that diagnosis for a long time because there were so many negative connotations to the way people used that term. Mm-hmm. But really, for Joey, I mean, to say that he is mentally retarded is really accurate because he's very slow, he's very behind, and it's mostly mental, but also physical, and certainly intellectual as well. I mean, he's probably between a 3 and 5 year old on behavior and the ways he understands things, but then also, wonderfully, he can read verbally. Mm. He's very slow verbally. He kind of needs us to interpret for him most of the time, and yet if you put like a children's book in front of him, or even the sports from the newspaper, he can kind of gather things that are happening from it because he can read. So the mental retardation, I just want to clarify that for people who are listening. We don't mean that derogatorily at all, but it does suit him for his abilities and disabilities.
7: I really appreciate that explanation and the use of the term, because it's too easy for people to weaponize it and make it something that is such a derogatory statement instead of an actual factual statement. We've jumped right into Joey's birth and the original diagnosis. We didn't really get a chance to hear your love story, Joe and Cindy, because I mean, we're going to talk in just a moment about how things changed for you guys and changed very dramatically. But up until that point, I mean, there was courting, there was dating, there was marriage, there was dental school. Who wants to take a swing at talking about describing what your life was like prior to the gift of Joey coming into your family?
5: So each of us, we went to high school together, but I always said, I would never have dated you in high school. And he says, that's okay. I wouldn't have asked you.
7: So, love that.
5: But the truth is we had high school sweethearts for me all through high school, for Joe toward the end of high school, that we each became engaged to. And then the Lord redirected our lives. I became a Christian, and then I called off my engagement. And Joe, through some different things, he had some things happening within his relationship, and then he called off the marriage and then became a Christian. And while we did not ever keep in touch over all those years through our college years, the Lord had us on a direct path to meet each other. All of those things I just described happened sort of simultaneously.
7: Wow.
5: And we re-met in the summer, August, actually, of 1978. And Joe's motto was, find a mate in 78. And there I was, there I was at church, and I was happy, single. I was doing fine, walking with the Lord. I loved my life. I was a teacher. I taught high school home economics. And so I'll let Joe pick it up from there. Find a mate in 78.
6: That's right.
7: Love it.
6: Yeah. Yeah. I graduated from Ohio State in 78. And actually, one of the things I applied for was full-time staff with Campus Crusades Medical Ministry, the Agape Ministry. And actually, I was assigned to go to Iran in 1978. And if you know your world history, in 1978, Iran was not quite a vacation destination point.
7: That's for sure.
6: And God miraculously, just he closed that door. from. I wasn't sure if it was God completely or the government, but anyways, I just came home. I started my practice, and one of the first Sundays I was home, my friend invited me to a local church, and so I go to it, and there in the front of the church was this, what I thought was the most beautiful woman I ever saw, and I said, I need to get to know this person, and so I start working our way up towards her. And as I get closer, I realize that, you know, this was Cindy Kamelik. And I'm thinking, Cindy, don't she married one of my friends. And I said, my first question to her was, so where's your husband? And she said to me, well, we never got married. And she knew my fiance, and she said to me, so where's your wife? And I said, well, we never got married. And so, you know, immediately at that point, you know, fireworks and balloons were popping in my head. Mm-hmm. And so I'm thinking to myself, this is really a good thing happening here. And so as I was walking out the church, I really received, I think, from the Lord that the fact that, you know, she's the one. She's the one time to marry. But Cindy, she had actually before that invited me over to her place to have lunch.
5: Yes, I was having friends over for lunch, all single women. And my roommate and I, she and I would just invite people over. You know, our home was an open home. So I said, why don't you just come on over for some brunch? We'll continue chatting. And I was clueless. It was Joe Farini from high school, a nice guy. I had nothing going on in my head like he's the one. And so I just proceeded to tell him that I was just happy in the Lord, and we just had nice conversation. And then I think it was just a few weeks later, he invited me to go out to dinner, and the rest is history. We were married a year later.
6: That's right.
7: As you begin to navigate, you know, married life and the honeymoon and everything, family starts to become a conversation. And then, you know, of course, here comes Joey. And what an interesting turn of events for you guys to go from young newlyweds, starting out together. You know, you can hear the Carpenters singing, "We've Only Just Begun" in the background. And then here comes childhood, and you're thinking, okay, well, you know, first son, and this is all according to God's plan. But as you were describing what it was like when you first came to terms with the fact that this is the way he's wired. I mean, this is the way he's put together. Talk about what it was like to basically, you have a chapter in your new book called Death of a Vision. Talk about what it's like for parents with special needs kids to have to say, I think we need to see where we are really and realize that some things aren't going to happen. And Joe, you can talk about that if you would.
6: Sure, exactly. You know, as everybody, when you first get married, you walk down that aisle with an invisible set of blueprints tucked underneath your arm. And upon those blueprints, you set off to build your marriage. And for both Cindy and I, we both were very positive people. And we were sure that, you know, for better or worse, it's going to be better. You know, for richer or poorer, it's going to be richer. You know, so we're thinking all the very positive things. And, you know, all my life, my life revolved around sports. And so I was really looking forward to someday at least being able to play catch with my son. And, you know, if I had a chance to coach him, boy, that would be great, too. But again, those dreams came crashing down around us. And as far as their marriage is concerned, we realize that this is the very fork in the road point where many people either decide we're in or we're out. And you know, a lot of people basically say at that point, hey, I didn't sign up for this one. And so I'm bailing out and I'm just going my own way. And, you know, it was a tough time. I'll be honest with you. I mean, Cindy, thankfully, she jumped in, you know, both feet forward on this one. And I came in kicking and dragging my feet because I was just having a hard time realizing that, you know, I'm going to have a son who I'll never be able to play catch with at the minimum, or just spend, you know, time with him like I thought I might be able to. And, you know, that was difficult to accept. And I remember this one time I was... Cindy's father, he too was a quite the outdoorsman, and he had a fishing a pond in the backyard, and we went fishing one day, and he said to me that, you know, someday, Joe, you're going to realize that Joey is a blessing, And I had to say, you know, well, that may be true, but I'm telling you right now, I don't feel that. Mm. And so I was having a difficult time, obviously, at that point, because we were beginning to get into, you know, parts of his diagnosis of having epilepsy. And Joey has many seizures when he was younger. And, you know, whenever Joey would have a fever and he was spiking that fever, he would just roll right into a grand mal seizure. Hmm. And so it was not unusual for Joe to have one or two grand mal seizures an hour. And, you know, wow. I think his record for one day was 37 grand mal seizures.
7: And, incredible.
6: That's in addition to many petite mal seizures as well. And so, I mean, trying to look on the sunny side of things was not easy for me at this point. Again, Cindy was the trooper on this one. I mean, she just plowed ahead and she began engaging with therapists and doctors. And I can't remember exactly the day it was, but I just, as I looked at my wife as she was going through all these things and realizing, you know, this is difficult for her. I need to step up and just be the husband that she needed me to be. And I needed to be that father that Joey needs.
7: Yeah, Cindy, what was it like for you as you kind of put your nose to the grindstone and said, we're going to get through this, and I don't know how, but we're going to figure it out? Did you ever take moments to stop and look up and say, this would be a lot easier if Joe was actually in this paddle with me?
5: That's excellent the way you just put that.
6: Yeah, that's good.
5: You know, honestly, no, because I feel like a lot of what was happening was in his head. And when he came home, I feel like one of the things he was really good at was not bringing his dentistry home. Maybe on occasion he'd bring a chart home or something that, you know, needed a little bit more work. But most of the time I would say when work was done, he came home and there wasn't, you know, a lot yet to do at home. And I was thankful for that. So I don't remember feeling that way, but I can understand that what he was going through emotionally and thinking, you know, like, this is just so hard. And you know, even in marriage, you know, if we could share our every thought with each other, it would be wonderful. But I don't think we even do that all the time. I probably had times where I was just frustrated, not because of him, just life. You know, this is hard. And I do remember in those early days, I had two women that I reached out to that were in our church that had older children, sons actually, one who I could see would be Joey, and I would say, wouldn't you say, that person is exactly who Joey is. And we kind of could, like, we looked in that book, we could kind of foresee where he was going to wind up, what he would be like, what his limitations and abilities and lack of abilities would be. So I reached out to these two moms who were probably a good 15 or 20 years older than us, I would say. And both of them had the same response, individual from one another, and that was, God is good and everything will turn out okay. And I remember thinking, it's not happening here every day.
7: Right, yeah.
5: You know, it is hard. Yeah. And if we fast forward a number of years when we spoke for Family Life, one of the things that was wonderful for us was how many people would come to us after one of our talks. And it's a marriage conference, so we didn't overemphasize Joey or our girls or anything. We had just had one short session on being a parent. But so many people would come up and they'd be like, I can't believe we get to be here when you're here to tell us and help us through this journey. So we would give people surveys to fill out for us to then write a book. Not this particular book, but a different book. Nonetheless, it was something that was real and raw. And through everything that we've written, particularly on the special needs journey, we wanted it to be real and raw. And we wanted people to understand that it is hard. It is hard. One of the chapters in this book is called Every Day is Different Every Day. And it's like Groundhog Day, you know, but the same. It's the same and it's different. You know it's not going to be easy, and yet sometimes things change. So it was one of those things where we just felt like if we're going to write about this, if we're going to speak about this, it's got to be real. We are not going to stand up and talk about you know, everything turns out just great. Well, you know, day to day, we have wonderful moments and we have many times of great memories, but I've got some doozies that are not the kinds of things that we share them, but they're not the kinds of things that are like, everything's fine.
6: Yeah, your writing that book was one of the things I did not ever want to do.
7: Yeah.
6: Because it was one of those things that required us to, you know, cut back open those scars that we thought were all closed up and we forgot about it. But as Cindy said, you know, if we were going to be really helpful for people and get some practical knowledge, then we had to be real and raw with them. And so that was, it was not easy, I'll just say that, to write the book, especially the first book, which is an unexpected
5: unexpected journey.
6: Unexpected journey. And but it was one of those things that it had to be done and written the way it was written. And just going back a little bit, those two beautiful ladies from our church, at the same time, I had one of the elders come to our home who knew that we were kind of entering into this arena now. And his concluding comment to me after about an hour's interaction with him was, you know, you can be assured that God made Joey just the way he wanted him made. And I have to tell you, I wasn't too happy with that comment at the time, you know, because I was just in that early stages, just not, you know, having a hard time with things. But looking back, he was absolutely right. And we're just so thankful that God has brought us to the point where we are in this journey, that we can be realistic and straight up with people and just not hold any punches back and just tell people just the way it is. And it is, there are many blessings to having a child with special needs, but it really takes a surrender of your life. You know, the spirit-filled life really is necessary at this point to really begin to enjoy the journey that you're on. And we can tell you honestly, you know, if God came to us right now and said, hey, I'm going to heal Joey for you right now, I think we can both confidently say, that's okay, God. You know, we're going to keep Joey just the way he is. And in fact, you can give that blessing to the young parent that's just beginning to hear about this. Give that blessing to them. But for us, you know, we have been blessed and we have learned so much from him. I mean, he has taught us so much without him obviously even knowing that he's teaching us things. But it has brought us closer to the Lord as we began to step out in faith and surrender our will to God's will.
7: Well, amen. What a beautiful sentiment. This is a very rich and fulfilling conversation, but unfortunately, our time for today's program has come to an end. We still got more to talk about with Dr. Joe and Cindy Farini about The Special Needs Parent, A Guide to the Life You Never Expected, which is up at drjamesdobson.org. Joe and Cindy, can you join us again next time as we can continue this conversation?
5: We'd love to. Thank you so much.
7: Well, what a picture of surrender that truly is. To say if God offered to change everything tomorrow, they would keep Joey exactly the way he is, boy, that is really amazing. You've been listening to Dr. James Dobson's Family Talk and part one of my conversation with Dr. Joe and Cindy Farini about parenting a child with special needs. 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Box 39000, Colorado Springs, Colorado, the zip code 80949. Well, I'm Roger Marsh, and on behalf of all of us here at Family Talk and the Dr. James Dobson Family Institute, thanks so much for joining us today. Be sure to tune in again next time for part two of my conversation with Dr. Joe and Cindy Farini discussing the special needs parent. That's coming up right here on the next edition of Dr. James Dobson's Family Talk, the voice you trust for the family you love. 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
8: Hello, I'm Jerry Stewart, and this is One Moment in America. For most of us in America, the last king remembered is King George III in 1776. But one of our states actually had a king over 100 years later. Listen to this story. In our U.S. history classes, we're taught that the last king over America was England's King George III in 1776. But our 50th state, Hawaii, has a different story to tell. In 1882, they still had a king. In fact, he built a royal palace on the Oahu Island, and it still stands there today. By the way, wonder what the first Americans thought of the idea of an earthly king over our United States? It was a big no, not interested. The battle cry of the fighting colonists? No king in America, but King Jesus. I agree. I'm Jerry Stewart, and that was One Moment in America.
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10: ProPublica wants you to believe that pro-life laws are killing women with ectopic pregnancies. The facts say otherwise. According to the Charlotte Lozier Institute, 28% of all abortions now happen through telehealth. That's over 300,000 women a year who are mailed abortion pills with no ultrasound, no exam, and no doctor to catch an ectopic pregnancy. These telehealth abortion businesses are largely unregulated and ship pills to nearly anyone who's willing to click on them. The abortion industry stripped away every medical safeguard and then blames pro-life laws for the consequences. What's putting women in danger isn't protection for the unborn. It's the abortion industry and their reckless mail-order abortion scheme.
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0: Did you happen to see that post on Facebook of Enoch and Philip from several years ago?
1: Yes, I gave it a heart.
0: Yeah. Oh, well, it was precious, wasn't it?
1: Oh, absolutely. You know, I'm thankful that that's one of the abilities the phone has, is take pictures.
0: Oh, my, yeah. I've got.
1: And you don't have to go get them developed. You got them right there. You can look at them anytime and makes you smile. Glad you took them.
0: Uh-huh.
1: Yeah.
0: Yeah, life is different with these phones, for sure.
1: Yeah.
0: Let's see. Mine says I have 21,442 pictures.
1: Wow. Isn't that something? It's all stored right there. That's remarkable.
0: Yeah, and I added that one to it this morning. So.
1: Yeah. 21,000.
0: Yeah.
1: That's a good number, Pastor Ricky.
0: I almost have a picture for each day that I've been married.
1: Yeah, isn't that something?
0: 21,126 if I'm not off a day.
1: Yeah, yeah. So, well,
0: I mean, probably not, because I keep up with it pretty good.
1: Yes, that's right.
0: Well, let's check out some notes, texts, okay. Speaking of these phones. Some texts we have from listeners this morning to help us start our day well. This was from Jimmy Ford. And by the way, he sent message yesterday that he will start working in another department as of yesterday, and the starting time is 2 hours later, so he won't be getting up at 1:30 in the morning.
1: He can sleep in.
0: Sleep in, yeah, till 3:30. For today, he says, good morning, Pastor Ricky and Brother Mark. Happy hump day.
1: Yeah.
0: You know what that means. That's
1: Wednesday.
0: Wednesday.
1: Church time.
0: Yeah, that's same. That says church to me.
1: Yeah, me too. Yeah.
0: Says, come on, rain.
1: Yeah.
0: And he says, y'all have a blessed day and pass it on. I'll see you tonight at church. See, he's pretty excited because that 2 hours makes a difference where he can come to church.
1: Yeah.
0: Well, it was with that other schedule. He missed his Wednesday night church attendance.
1: Well, yeah, because you'd be in bed. I mean, think about it.
0: Yeah, if you have to get up at 1:30.
1: Yeah, I mean, yeah. So, well, I'm thankful.
0: Well, he is, too. So, we're happy with him.
1: Mm-hmm.
0: And let's see here. We've got a note from Team Gordon. Let's see what he had to say to us today. Good morning, Preacher and Brother Mark. Have a blessed day from Ronnie and Kathy.
1: Amen.
0: And we have this note from Andy.
1: Yeah.
0: We don't get early notes like this usually from Andy.
1: So he must be getting ready to go on a trip or something.
0: Well, he says good morning from Irving.
1: Oh.
0: He's gone down there to watch the Rangers.
1: Oh, okay.
0: Play their last home game for this season.
1: Oh, how fun.
0: So he's down there this morning. He says, I'm sending these early in case I've oversleep. So he...
1: No, Andy, have a hot dog me.
0: I had sent, yeah, I'd send him a message of the quiz questions and so he can answer them while he's at a distance.
1: Speaking of hot dogs, I had a hankering for a hot dog yesterday. So I actually stopped at Wiener Schnitzel.
0: Oh, yeah.
1: Yep. Drove through the doghouse and got me a hot dog.
0: Well, I like Wiener Schnitzel.
1: Yeah, just every once in a while I get a hankering. It's like, hey, I'm over here by it. I'll just drive in there and get me.
0: Ask them if for a beef hot dog or chili dog there because I don't eat pork.
1: Yeah.
0: Very, very, very rarely. Okay, Becky says good morning to Pastor Rick and Brother Mark. I'm enjoying the cool weather, but have begun to prepare for the cold weather ahead.
1: That's right. You know, the seasons change, and yesterday was what? The autumn solstice, or?
0: Yeah, it was the first day of autumn, yeah.
1: Yeah, see, so thankful for the seasons. Here we go.
0: On the first day of autumn, we had a high temperature in Amarillo of 78. That's so much better than 104.
1: Oh, yeah. It was a very, very nice day.
0: I think everybody, just about everybody, likes 78 better than 104. Don't
1: you think? I don't relish any temps over 100. 99, 98.
0: Yeah. Well, that's right. Okay.

0: I think that's all the text I've received so far from listeners. Let's take a look at this weather a little closer. It's 67 degrees right now. That's better than starting early in the morning with 78. You know, we've had a lot of those kind of days the last 3 months. But it's 67 now. And on the other side of Amarillo, where the National Weather Service is, it's 64. In Canyon, it is 66. In Wheeler and Mobeety, it's 65 right now. In McLean, it's 66. It's also 66 in Shamrock, 68 in Clarendon. And Borger, 66, Pampa, 64. Diamond, Oklahoma, and Perryton, 64. Dalhart, 62. And Raiden and Elk City is 64. Childress, 70. Qantas, 71. Vernon, 71. Alta, 69.
1: Well, good temps.
0: How many times have we said at 6 o'clock in the morning that in Altus it's 78 or 80 degrees?
1: Yeah, 81. Like what?
0: Looks like in Muleshoe they've got some rain.
1: Good.
0: And 66 degrees. Mm-hmm. And Clovis, rain.
1: Good.
0: And a flood watch.
1: Yeah, okay.
0: And
1: good deal.
0: 64 degrees there.
1: Yeah, I rejoice for all those in New Mexico that are getting rain.
0: It says varying levels of precipitation for the next hour in Clovis.
1: Good deal.
0: But it's clear skies down there in Beaumont where it rains a lot, but not this morning. 75 degrees down there.
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0: As I said, it was 78 yesterday for our high temperature in Amarillo. Today, the high is expected to be about 80 with mostly cloudy skies and a chance of rain at 50%.
1: Excellent.
0: Tonight, a slight chance of thunderstorms after midnight, but chance of rain 70%.
1: Come on.
0: Overnight low tonight, low to mid 60s. Tomorrow, a chance of thunderstorms, but chance of rain 50%, with or without the thunderstorm part of it. High temperature about 80.
1: That's my kind of forecast.
0: Uh-huh. How about Friday?
1: Yeah, what about Friday?
0: Chance of rain 90%. You like that?
1: It's just getting better. You got me smiling over here.
0: I thought so. I was expecting that. High temperature upper 70s on Friday. On Saturday, high about 90. Sunday, about 90. So, how about that?
1: Yeah, that's good.
0: We're going to see before too much longer if my prediction comes true. I said at the first part of the month, sometime in September,
1: yeah,
0: the temperature will go down below 50.
1: Okay.
0: Into the high 40s or maybe lower.
1: Yeah.
0: It's possible.
1: Yeah, absolutely.
0: In fact, a record low for this date in Amarillo is 38 in 1946. So
1: yeah,
0: it can get rather cold in September.
1: A little cold front just got to decide to come on down here.
0: Yeah. A record high for this date in Amarillo is 97.
1: Well, I'm glad we missed that one.
0: Uh-huh. Sunrise this morning in Amarillo, 7:36. Sunset today, 7:42. We're almost at exactly 12 hours of sunrise to sunset. Now it's time for news, views, and commentaries. Taking a look at news items from the right point of view, Christian and conservative perspective. And if you have a comment, on things that are going on, especially the things we were talking about, you can comment by sending us text. You may use my personal number if you have it, many of you do, or this texting number, which is available to the general public, 806-898-8803. Gary Bauer said in his end of the day report yesterday, some conservatives and Republicans are trying to decide whether they want to vote this November.
1: Yeah, that's ridiculous.
0: It is.
1: They need to vote. I'll say it's mandatory. Come on.
0: Yeah.
1: Yeah.
0: Meanwhile, here's what Democrats are thinking. They would applaud every possible option to remove Donald Trump, so they would be happy for you not to vote.
1: Mm-hmm.
0: I'm not kidding, says Gary Bauer. They are literally okay with the military rushing the White House and establishing a junta to rule the country. A left-wing outfit actually polled Democrats to get their opinions on five potential scenarios where Trump is removed from office before his term is over. And here's what they found in the poll, in the survey. 87% of Democrats would be happy if Trump were impeached by both houses of Congress. 84% of Democrats would be happy if cabinet invoked the 25th Amendment to remove him. 59% of Democrats would be happy if military leaders carried out a coup and took control of the country.
1: That's hard for me to imagine.
0: Isn't that something?
1: That you'd actually want a coup to take place?
0: Hmm.
1: Talking about lawlessness.
0: Yeah, 55% of the Democrats would be happy if they woke up one morning and learned that Trump died in his sleep and did not wake up. I know that there would be a lot of Democrats happy if he died. And there would be some that were so happy they wouldn't be able to contain their...
1: No, it'd be on the news, I can tell you.
0: Excitement.
1: Yeah, they'd be having a march of gleefulness.
0: Mm-hmm.
1: Yeah, it'd be ridiculous.
0: The only option Democrats didn't completely embrace was if he was assassinated at a rally. 32% said they would be happy with that, which is a pretty high percentage, but not like the 70 and 80%. 57% of Democrats just want him to go either way. He'd either die in his sleep or be assassinated.
1: That's ridiculous. That's sad to hear.
0: This is the party that claims they defend democracy.
1: No, yeah. Their definition of democracy doesn't even fit the republic.
0: Mm-hmm. So if you're a person that says, well, I wouldn't want those Democrats to be in power, but I just don't like Trump, so I'm not even going to vote. That's stupidity.
1: Yeah.
0: Really.
1: Yeah.
0: It's worse than a bad decision. It's stupidity.
1: Yeah, it's just, you know, you need to exercise that right, which means you go and vote. Even though we are a deep red district, you still take time and vote.
0: And a third party vote is a wasted vote.
1: Yeah, you need to vote Republican.
0: Yeah.
1: Because that's the only way that change can actually happen.
0: And that's true.
1: Yeah, it's, you know, it's I understand you don't like everything, but you don't want Democrats to get into power.
0: Yeah. Yeah. And actually, Trump is on the ticket. He's not literally on the ticket. He's not up for re-election, but he's all over the ticket, because
1: yeah,
0: to vote the Democrats in is to vote for Trump to be defeated.
1: Yeah, and, you know, our Senate race here, right? That Tellerico, isn't that what he's running for?
0: Yeah.
1: He has to be defeated.
0: Yeah.
1: And the only way that he can be defeated is if Republicans vote.
0: Yeah. So if you vote for Tallarico, you're casting a vote against Trump.
1: Yeah.
0: Even though Trump's not on the ballot.
1: Yeah.
0: But he's everywhere on the ballot.
1: And actually, if you vote for Tallarico, you're cashing a vote against my beliefs.
0: Well,
1: yes, he is. I'll just get real personal about
0: that. Well, if you
1: guy.
0: Don't mind me saying it, if it's a vote for Tallarico is a vote for the devil, actually.
1: Oh, yeah. I mean, what he says is like, there's no way I can agree with that.
0: No.
1: And
0: a guy that says he's a Christian, but he hates the church.
1: I mean, if he said he was a Republican, I couldn't vote the way he believes and vote for him.
0: Right. That's right.
1: Yeah, anyway.
0: Believe it or not, early voting has already started in 4 states.
1: Well,
0: Minnesota, South Dakota, Vermont, and Virginia. We're talking about voting in September.
1: Wow.
0: When
1: the actual date's election, November.
0: November 3rd.
1: First Tuesday in November. Right?
0: And a 5th state, Illinois, will be cranking up for early voting before the end of this week. This is ridiculous, says Gary Bauer, that ballots are being cast 6 weeks away from Election Day, when many key races have yet to even hold debates.
1: Yeah, what gets me is Democrats always talking about people, you know, can't find enough poll workers. Well, no wonder if you got them on the list for 6 weeks.
0: Yeah, yeah.
1: Come on.
0: And you know, that's bad enough, but what's even worse, in my opinion, is to keep counting the votes for 2 or 3 or 4 weeks after it's over.
1: Yeah, yeah, that's ridiculous.
0: Because a lot of those votes are made up after the fact, after the election.
1: Yeah, we there's documented fact of that taking place. So, yeah, I don't have a lot of confidence in Democrat-run districts that the count is accurate.
0: Yeah, yeah. So, Gary Bauer says the only positive about this lengthy pre-election season, it frees you up to volunteer on election day as a poll worker.
1: Yeah, there you go.
0: Or to help get people to the polls.
1: Mm.
0: That's what the socialist left people do.
1: Yeah, okay, I see.
0: They bank their votes early and spend the final days of the campaign knocking on doors, making phone calls to get the vote out.
1: And filling out ballots.
0: Yeah, yeah, yeah, filling out ballots for people.
1: Yeah.
0: But you can't vote if you're not registered to vote.
1: Yeah.
0: If you're not registered, you better get registered. Now, if you've moved to a different location,
1: yeah,
0: you better check up.
1: That's right. Change that address.
0: Yeah. If you or anyone you know who shares your values is not registered to vote, you can do so quickly. Go to vote.gov. You can register to vote online these days.
1: Mm-hmm.
0: Major prediction markets all agree that James Tallarico is now favored to win the open Senate seat in Texas.
1: My brain can't wrap around that thought. I don't even know how that's possible.
0: Yeah.
1: I mean, I understand like people don't pay attention, and I guess they actually believe like he believes, and that's what the shocker is to me.
0: Yeah.
1: That people actually believe what he says, and they believe like that.
0: Well, he's a sharp-looking fellow, has a nice haircut, he smiles a lot, he's mm-hmm. like Mondami.
1: Yeah. And he's younger, yeah.
0: Yeah, and young. And so a lot of people vote for strange reasons.
1: Yeah, they don't actually know what he believes or even the things that he has said that are directly opposed to what I believe. So that's what shocks me.
0: Yeah. And then there's certain things, you know, that people talk about, like being a strong supporter of public education and more money for them. That to some people, that's all it takes. Yeah. No matter what else they believe,
1: mm-hmm.
0: if they're 100% for the public schools,
1: they'll get
0: the vote. I walked up to a table here once in Amarillo, one of the banks where they had the various people that were running for office had their material out,
1: yeah,
0: and some of them were there, some of them weren't there in person. But the lieutenant governor was up for re-election,
1: mm-hmm,
0: Patrick, and so I walked by that table, and this guy's telling me he wanted to get my vote for the opponent. I said, yeah, well, why? You know, yeah, for what reason? And he starts in telling me, you know, that our current lieutenant governor is a pretty strong supporter of these private schools, but this guy, he supports the public school. I said, well, you're talking to the wrong guy, because that is not a reason that I would vote for him. I don't believe in the public school. He said, well, why not?
1: Yeah.
0: I said, it's not scriptural. I said, the Bible says that it's the responsibility of the church and parents to educate their children, not the responsibility of the government.
1: Yeah.
0: And the guy said, well, we'll just have to agree to disagree. But you can say what you want to say. You're not getting my vote.
1: Yeah, that's right. Yeah. That's a no vote for your candidate.
0: Mm-hmm. Yeah. Mm-hmm. Gary Bauer said in his end of the day report yesterday, all of the commentators and pundits keep telling us that the economy is the most important factor in any election. Well, if that's true, then Republicans should be winning every race. Instead, the socialists are gaining in popularity, which is bad news for the economy.
1: Yeah, yeah.
0: Many voters are angry about inflation, but here's an important reminder. Donald Trump and the Republicans did not cause the affordability crisis. Democrats did. During Joe Biden's 4 years in office, prices went up 21%. So far in President Trump's second term, prices are up less than 5%. What do you think it would be if Biden had been reelected?
1: It would have been terrible.
0: What do you think it would be if Kamala Harris had been elected?
1: Yeah, terrible.
0: Thanks to President Trump's tax cuts on tips and overtime and Social Security, 90% of seniors are now not paying taxes on their Social Security benefits. Every single Democrat in Congress not only voted against these tax cuts, but they also voted to raise your taxes by allowing Trump's first term tax cuts to expire.
1: Hmm.
0: As Pastor Jeremy likes to say, when he gets all fired up, wake up.
1: Yeah, yeah. Yeah, anytime there's a politician who cuts taxes, I'm for him.
0: Yeah.
1: Why should I allow the government to take more of my money?
0: Yeah.
1: It's for this. Why should I allow the government to take more of my money? You know, I'd just go back to that.
0: Exactly. Under President Trump, the poverty rate fell to a record low, and the median household income rose to a record high. Thanks to President Trump's aggressive efforts to increase investment and manufacturing in America, there's a major construction boom taking place across the country. Blue-collar trade unions like carpenters, electricians, plumbers, etc. are seeing the largest growth in membership in nearly 20 years.
1: Yeah.
0: And because President Trump closed the Democrats' open border, stopping the massive influx of illegal aliens, all new jobs are going to Americans and rent prices have been falling. President Trump negotiated deals with 26 drug companies. You think the Democrats would do that?
1: No, not at all.
0: That forced many of them to give you the lowest prices they charged in other countries. As a result, drug prices are falling for the first time in 60 years. So Democrats talk a big game about affordability, but there's nothing in their agenda that lowers prices and generates economic growth. In fact, it's exactly the opposite. Radical socialists and literal communists have won Democrat primaries all over the country. And that is scary to me.
1: Yeah, it's the wrong direction.
0: They are the party of higher taxes and more regulations. That's
1: yeah,
0: not going to help you balance your family's budget. They'll drain your bank account in order to grow the size of government while their socialist policies shrink the economy.
1: Yeah.
0: There was an archbishop that recently presented an award to a Pakistani cleric for his commitment to promoting religious tolerance and reconciliation. Who knows who recommended this Pakistani cleric? Clearly nobody vetted him. Not only does he support Pakistan's draconian blasphemy laws, he also promised Osama bin Laden, he praised him as being the sword of Allah.
1: Yeah.
0: Adding insult to injury, this archbishop gave the award to this guy on the 25th anniversary of 9/11, the day the Islamic terrorists attacked our country. There was massive backlash. The award was retracted, but it raises a fundamental question. The archbishop leads the Anglican Church in England. It's a mainline denomination. These so-called mainline denominations in our country are regularly making the same misjudgment about radical Islam and LGBT ideology.
1: Absolutely. They reject the word of God.
0: Yeah.
1: And that's what you're seeing take place in a lot of mainline denominations.
0: Here's an example. A Lutheran minister delivered an Islamic prayer before the Iowa legislature.
1: See,
0: Lutheran minister.
1: Once again, it's hard for me to understand that thought process.
0: Mm-hmm.
1: 'Cause you don't believe that Jesus is the only way.
0: Mm-hmm.
1: But yet you say you speak for him.
0: Yeah.
1: I mean, that's what I'm, you know, Lutheran. Okay, well, you say you speak for Jesus, but you're promoting a false religion?
0: Yeah. Not only that, but this Presbyterian Church USA declared itself to be a sanctuary church and advocates for amnesty and more mass migration.
1: Yeah.
0: The rainbow flag continues to sprout up outside of church doors.
1: Yeah.
0: Why are some supposed followers of Jesus so committed to surrendering our country to radical Islam?
1: Yeah, just surrendering our country to lawlessness. I don't understand it.
0: Mm-mm. Vice President J.D. Vance feels strongly about this. He did not mince any words in going after a left-wing Kansas pastor, Reverend Adam Hamilton, before announcing his candidacy for the U.S. Senate. Adam Hamilton led the largest United Methodist Church in America and one of the largest Methodist churches in the world. Under his leadership, the church sponsored gay pride festivals that featured the Sisters of Perpetual Indulgence, which Vance correctly called a devil-worshipping group.
1: Yeah. Sisters of Indulgence? Yeah, that's...
0: Perpetual Indulgence.
1: That's probably one of the tenets of the Satanic Bible, Perpetual Indulgence.
0: You would think.
1: Yeah, I mean, it sounds like it to me. I wouldn't know, but that's what it sounds like.
0: J.D. Vance, our vice president, said, we've got to be clear about what this group is. This is an anti-Christian hate group.
1: Yeah.
0: Its whole purpose is to mock the Christian religion.
1: Mm.
0: It mocks nuns, it insults the cross, it desecrates the Eucharist, and thinks every person of faith in the United States of America is a joke. Vance added that this guy, this pastor of this church, was not advancing Christianity, but rather left-wing radicalism dressed in the skin suit of faith, so-called.
1: Yeah,
0: if suburban Christians fall for the false gospel being preached by leftists like that guy, Adam Hamilton, or James Tallarico,
1: yeah,
0: we're in deep trouble.
1: Yeah.
0: Deep trouble.
1: Yeah, and that's... That is the battle line. Every election, battle lines are drawn. And you have to decide which side you're on.
0: Well, you should understand that you're not going to help the situation. If you say, well, there's no way in the world Tallarico could win. I'm just going to sit this one out rather than stand in those long lines.
1: That would be stupid. I think the last time I stood in a long line was when Gerald Ford was running for president, and I was, you know, in a rural area, so a lot of people were voting, and I stood in the line. But I stayed there. Why? Because I wanted to vote.
0: Yeah.
1: You know, this convenience mentality, like if it doesn't convenience you, you're not going to do it. You're wrong. Sometimes there's a little sacrifice involved.
0: Yes.
1: What? Standing in line. I mean, I can remember it could have been last election cycle. It was pretty cold that day.
0: Yeah.
1: And I stood, and I was there at the, you know, polls before they opened. Why? Because I wanted to get my vote in early. But I was glad I was having a heavy coat on, because that north wind was blowing.
0: Yeah, yes, sir. Yes, sir. You got to be willing.
1: Yeah, I mean, if we don't vote, we're going to lose the republic.
0: Yeah, and it's a silly thing, if not stupid, to say, well, it's an inconvenient thing. It just inconveniences me.
1: Well, you know, even here in Texas, you have early voting. Pick one of those pleasant days.
0: Yeah.
1: And go vote.
0: Mm-hmm.
1: You know, if you don't want to be stuck on the Tuesday, well, then go to early voting and pick a day that's it's pleasant for you, or it's easier for you.
0: Yeah.
1: See? But if you don't early vote, then toughen up if you have to and go stand in line. But cast your vote.
0: Yeah. I don't have to keep trying to figure out who I'm going to vote for. No, I'm not voting for Tallarico.
1: No, that's it's a no-brainer for me.
0: Jesse.
1: He didn't fit my
0: he doesn't match up with your core beliefs.
1: Yeah, there you go. Not at all.
0: Jesse in Clovis says, I don't believe that the way the world is going, that we Christians will be overcrowded in heaven. So every one of us better get involved here.
1: Yeah, absolutely. Yeah. Yep.
0: Becky at Stinnett says, I don't think they believe what Tallarico says or like what he does. I think what they're doing is trying to say, well, Paxton cheated on his wife, and Paxton didn't do this, or Paxton did do that. His own party tried to impeach him, which is not actually the full truth. There was some strange things about that, and he was very well defended by other people. Let's see, somebody, it was our own House Representative John Smithy, gave an amazing, outstanding speech defending Paxton.
1: Mm-hmm.
0: They've been fed lies against Paxton. There's a bunch of them out there.
1: Yeah.
0: And they're trying to make him a moral reprobate. But they're not looking at things he did, all of which was positive. He's been a great attorney general. But all they're being fed is negative stuff.
1: Yeah.
0: I think some people are finally coming to his defense, and there's a lot of money that's beginning to come in for his campaign. But we better be sure we pray and go vote.
1: Yeah, that's right. Two-step process, pray and go vote.
0: Yeah.
1: Just two steps.
0: All right. Well, let's listen to a couple of these recorded commentaries that we get from other sources.
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4: Are you as frustrated as I am by Congress and the Republicans? Former Senator Joe Manchin, a West Virginia and reasonable Democrat, wrote an op-ed in yesterday's Washington Post that should get attention. He said nearly half of America no longer identifies as Democrats or Republicans, making independents the largest political voting bloc in the country. Unaffiliated voters outnumber those registered with either major party in 16 states states and 106 congressional districts. Yet the two major parties control so much of the political system that it's extremely difficult for an independent candidate to compete. In many states, independent candidates must first collect thousands more signatures than Democrats or Republicans just to appear on the ballot. If participation is limited, so is competition. Without competition, voters are less likely to be choosing between the best possible candidates. Joe Manchin is right. The only way to change the political dysfunction is for the people to demand it. Otherwise, the frustration and dysfunction will continue no matter who is running the show. I'm Cal Thomas.
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0: commentary. There are some Democrats that make sense and are saying some appropriate things, but they're not in office anymore.
1: Uh-huh.
0: People like the man he just talked about there.
1: Yeah.
0: And there's a few others that when they were in office are awful. Now they're saying some. Are some of them weren't in office, but they were strong supporters of or part of a Democrat administration in the past, and they come up on the news on Fox or Newsmax and say some decent things, some good things.
1: Yeah.
0: So
1: because they know in their heart if the country continues to go the way the Democrats want it to go, it will destroy the country.
0: Yeah. Yeah.
1: Yeah.
0: But then there's others that never say anything appropriate or good or even true.
1: Yeah, their goal is to destroy the republic.
0: Yeah.
1: They in their mind they believe that they have a greater form of government, whatever that would be. But it'd be socialist.
0: Uh-huh.
1: And they think that's and it's not.
0: Yeah.
1: I mean, all you have to do is look through world history. That a republic is the best form of government outside the church.
0: Yeah.
1: So.
0: Yeah, yeah. Yeah, that's right. Well, one of the persons that's always 100% of the time saying stuff that's goofy or insane, ridiculous, is Kamala Harris. And she appeared with El Sayed.
1: Yeah.
0: She showed up on Tuesday, yesterday.
1: Now, El Sayed, he's, what's he running for?
0: He's...
1: Mondami's the governor, I mean the mayor.
0: Yeah.
1: So El Sayed must be some other political...
0: He's a Democrat as candidate for Senate in Michigan.
1: Oh, okay.
0: Okay. And... former vice president and failed presidential candidate Kamala Harris. By the way, she's a mean rascal. I mean, she is mean. I was watching the hearing back. Kavanaugh was up.
1: Yeah.
0: And she was so mean. It was.
1: Yeah, it's terrible.
0: It was awful. But anyway, this article here from Red State, which is affiliated with Town Hall. Former vice president and failed candidate Kamala Harris showed up yesterday to campaign for the extremist Michigan Senate candidate Abdul El Sayed. But from the expression on his face and some of the clips, it looked like he wished she hadn't been there. El Sayed, who's facing off against the Republican Mike Rogers in November, and Kamala Harris, took questions during an event on black maternal health care in Detroit. The animated, cackling vice president, former vice president, said an attack on diversity, equity, and inclusion, DEI, was an attack on maternal care by definition. What? El Sayed barely moved a muscle during her rant and nodded unenthusiastically exactly once. She said breast cancer funding was disturbing, looked miserable, let's see, Kamala. I'm trying to figure out whether saying that she said that or El Sayed said that. But she said, evidently, he yelled, she yelled, one, not once but twice, opposing the DEI in regards to maternal care. El Sayed once said breast cancer funding was disturbing. It's an apparent reference to a 2012 paper called The Pink Ribbon Lobby and Everyone Else that he wrote for Columbia University back then. So you put that together with what she said, it makes it sound like he's a danger to women's health care. So she was on a rant. In a 2012 essay, he said he, who has a medical degree and likes to refer to himself as Dr. El Sayed in political ads, bemoaned the increase in federal funding for breast cancer research, calling it a disturbing trend that diverts federal funding to study other serious diseases. The culprit, according to El Sayed, was the all-powerful breast cancer lobby. Memo to Abdul, I'll bet that virtually every person reading this article knows someone who's been hit with breast cancer. The paper has been the focus of renewed scrutiny following the September 16th Washington Free Beacon article cited above. Mike Rogers took notice and has been blistering El Sayed relentlessly over his conclusions. Kamala was oblivious to Abdul's discomfort and relied on her time-tested strategy of saying a whole lot of words but very little that made sense. The attack on DEI is an attack on maternal care, she says. An attack on DEI to recognize diversity, inclusion, and equity is an attack by definition. Actually, putting the focus back on merit and competency instead of race and gender, it ensures that doctors are qualified and effectively able to do the job. That's good for the health of people, whether it's a black woman, a white man, an Asian, a Hispanic, or everybody. It wouldn't be a Kamala appearance, though, without some weird moments.
1: Yeah.
0: Every time she speaks, we're reminded of how America dodged a bullet in November 2024. Despite the Free Beacon article being widely reported, she said about El Sayed and black maternal health care, I know he will be a champion. And there was a long pause, and she said, I have a right to say that. Well, you said you didn't. Then she burst into one of her cackling spells, acting as if that were the funniest thing anyone ever said. Anyway, she is far, far, far from humorous.
1: Yeah, yeah. Her responses always make my head kind of go to the side, like, what's she saying?
0: She's weird.
1: Yeah.
0: She is weird. And she is, I mean, she would fit the definition of a clown, except she's not funny. Anyway, we should be thankful every day that Donald Trump won that election instead of Kamala Harris.
1: Mm-hmm. That's right.
0: Listen to this.
5: 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With CNN, Politico, and MS Now in high dudgeon over being denied access to the White House, you'd think it was the end of democracy. What it is the end of hypocrisy. For years, CNN and her confederates have been unified in distorting the news when it comes to Donald Trump and burying news about the Biden administration. So much so that their behavior hardly gives them any moral high ground. We should recall well their efforts to stifle reporting on Joe Biden's mental condition, as well as their complicity in covering up the story of Hunter Biden's laptop, including uncritically platforming the 51 intelligence experts who abused their security clearances to further conceal political damage to the Biden presidency. They were silent when the Biden administration tried to create a disinformation board and said little else about the exposure of the manifold Biden efforts to censor social media. As they preen over their rights to report truth to power, let us not drown in their crocodile tears. lawyers about their commitments to truth and free speech. I'm Seth Leibson.
0: Amen, Seth. Mm-hmm. By the way, Becky pointed out a truth that we had talked about in an earlier program and should have mentioned this anyway when we're reading that article. El Sayed is not a doctor. He wants to be called a doctor. He has a master's degree in medicine, but he never got his doctorate. He never completed his thesis. He never took the boards. He has no right to use the term doctor.
1: Wow. Isn't that something?
0: Yeah.
1: Yeah, if you don't finish the course, you can't call yourself a doctor, right?
0: Right.
1: Pastor Ricky, why don't you start calling me Dr. Mark? Apparently, you just claim it.
0: Yeah. Uh-huh. Yeah. So, do you have your doctorate degree? No, but that doesn't matter.
1: Yeah, you still call me doctor. Yeah. What are you a doctor of? It doesn't matter. You just call me doctor.
0: By the way, LaDonna said during that panel with Al Sayed and Harris, one of the members spoke saying she was very concerned about birthing people. A black woman on Carl Higbee's show said the moment they said that she knew the summit was ridiculous, that moment is when she knew that the summit was ridiculous and not real. Birthing people.
1: Yeah, isn't that? Yeah, I can't respond to that except shake my head.
0: Mm-hmm. Becky says, actually, Mark, funny as that is, it's exactly what he said. That's what he says. Al Sayed.
1: Yeah.
0: I attended the classes. I did the labs once a week. That gives me the right to be called a doctor. I think I am a doctor, so you call me doctor from now on.
1: Yeah, well. So, In biology in ninth grade, I did the labs with the teacher and did all the work. Can you call me teacher? Yeah. Wow. Okay.
0: Yeah.
1: That's all it takes. Just doing the work. And there you go.
0: Here's an article from PJ Media. This is another source that's associated with Town Hall. This and Red State that I just read from earlier are areas that require a subscription, but we have one, so I'm able to get these articles to share with you. But it says, Happy Wednesday, dear friends. Leftists love to portray President Trump as a big, mean monster under their beds. Honestly, I think he's a little too nice sometimes. Of course, he's that way because he understands the gravity of his place in the world and takes his responsibilities seriously, which the Trump derangement syndrome freaks never give him credit for. When he brings it, it's refreshing, and he certainly brought it in his speech to the United Nations yesterday. Sarah, don't remember Sarah's last name, and he didn't speak the last name in the article here, but says she posted about this and said Donald Trump addressed the United Nations General Assembly, UNGA, in New York on Tuesday morning, and he gave what I'd consider a pretty decent speech that reminded the world of American exceptionalism. I think I even needed to hear it because I've been feeling pretty gloomy about things lately, she says. But my favorite part was when he said what he said about some of the last holdouts in a nearly unified conservative Latin America, Venezuela, Mexico, Cuba. You know, Cubans got up and walked out as a group when he started talking about them. The president made it clear that he and his team will continue changing the Western hemisphere, regardless of what the corrupt regimes and leaders in those countries think. And, well, it just didn't go over well with them, the Cuba commie remnants left in protest to ponder their grim fates after Trump called their country an absolutely failed state. There isn't merely some Trumpian bombast. Objective evidence of Cuba's destructive under communism abounds. It's not just a thought of what he thinks. It's a true statement. Members of the Cuban delegation were not upset that they've got their country swirling down the toilet. They were in a fit because the leader of the greatest country on the planet pointed it out. Worse for them, he did it in a place that the world's scumbags too often consider a safe place. As my good friend and partner in thought crime, Stephen Green, wrote, the United Nations is a Western-funded playground for second-world thugs and third-world dummies. He didn't say that. He said some cuss words I wouldn't say. You know, it's a whiny coffee clutch for loser countries. That's what the United Nations is, a whiny coffee clutch for loser countries that can't afford their own coffee. They get to complain about successful countries and fantasize about one day being able to kick sand in our faces. A long-standing fantasy for hardcore right-wing nut jobs like myself, he says, involves shuttering the UN headquarters in New York City and telling the ingrates to leave the United States if all they want to do is complain about the United States. Some of the UN's agencies have been relocated in an effort to make the globalists feel as if there's some globalization going on. Still, the headquarters in Manhattan is the beating, America-hating heart of an organization that provides almost nothing good to the world. Leftists from the world over, especially American coastal media bubble types, insist that the UN is the linchpin of global community and understanding. These are the same people, Brother Mark, that believe that stuff from the government is free. So they are idiots and not to be taken seriously to start with.
1: That's right.
0: Maybe I'm old-fashioned, he says, but I don't like making it easy for people to complain. I think that Trump's speech to the General Assembly was very good and plenty tough. I would have liked it even better if he'd have finished with something like this. We're pulling the plug on this nonsense, and I'm taking away the keys to your clown car. You can have till the end of the month to leave the country. Is it today that Netanyahu is speaking?
1: I believe it is.
0: You know, he posted a video.
1: I didn't see it.
0: That he's going to come over here. He is coming to New York and City. He is going to give a speech there, and he's going to expose the truth about Mom Dummy.
1: Very good.
0: He says, I'm going to tell him the truth about you, Mom Dummy.
1: Very good. I'm glad that he's doing that, because the truth needs to be told about the mayor of New York.
0: Yeah. So that's got the mayor in a tizzy. It's kind of affected his smile a little bit.
1: Well, I'm sure. You know, Mom Dummy threatened to arrest him at one time. Well, that ain't going to happen. Netanyahu, you
0: no,
1: know.
0: No, it's not.
1: Like a mayor can arrest anyway.
0: Yeah, he thinks he's a big shot.
1: Yeah.
0: He's just got a little pistol. Thinks he's a big shot. I just made that up. It's kind of true, isn't it?
1: Yeah. He talks like he rules the world.
0: Yeah.
1: Yeah. Okay.
0: All right. Now, you inform me that you've got some other obligations that are going to cause you to have to leave us now. Do you have a word for the day before you make your exit? Something to think about and ponder.
1: Well, I like what you said earlier about Pastor Jeremy, and it reminded me now is the time to stay awake.
0: Yeah, wake up.
1: Wake up and pay attention.
0: Yeah.
1: Because it's vital for you and your family and the church.
0: Well, that's one reason we're here, is to sound the wake-up call.
1: That's right. Wake up.
0: Thank you, Brother Mark.
1: Oh, thank you.
0: Appreciate it. This is the Kingdom Keys Network, KJRT Amarillo, KPDR Wheeler, KVED Vernon Altus, KIJN FM Fargo Clovis, KOGW Hartley Dalhart, KPCV Portales, KJDR Guyman, and KWAS Borger.
6: SRN News, I'm Rich Thomason in Washington. Amid all of the hand-wringing over artificial intelligence, President Trump says he is not inclined to block something that he predicts will eclipse the world-changing industrial revolution. And House Speaker Mike Johnson says the president will be convening a meeting of tech executives soon.
7: We are summoning together the top leaders, the CEOs of the AI providers, okay, the ones that run the Frontier Labs and the others. And so all the big names that you know, I think within the next week, we will be together at the White House for an important meeting.
6: President Trump warns Iran that if it fails to agree to a deal with the U.S., the Islamic Republic could be wiped off the map. And Iran reportedly had a hand in the recent Houthi rebel blitz in the Mideast.
8: The lightning advance of Yemen's Houthi rebels down the Red Sea coast was aided by Iranian advisers on the front lines. That's according to people familiar with the offensive. Iran stepped up its aid to the Houthis ahead of the latest fighting, and field advisers helped with tactical maneuvers and intelligence. The intervention shows how Iran has built the Houthis into a major regional partner, able to open a new front in the wider war with the U.S. The rebels' biggest land grab in years, along with the closure of a key Saudi pipeline, strengthened their ability to choke off Saudi Arabia's oil exports, pushing up global prices and giving Iran greater leverage. I'm Charles Villadesma.
6: The storm taking shape off the Carolinas is expected to develop into an early season nor'easter. Forecasters say it could impact the East Coast from the Jersey Shore to New England later this week. Polo has grown into one of the most powerful Pacific cyclones in decades, expected to skirt Mexico's southwestern coast. It's a major hurricane. The Dow futures down 87 points. NASDAQ futures off 75. This is SRN News.
9: There are so many things that people can do to support adoptive and foster families.
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9: From the small things to the big, you know, I always tell people, think about what is a life-giving way that you like to serve. 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It can be that easy. 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It can be mentoring one of the biological children in the family, coming alongside them. And so I think the options are endless. So it's important, though, to serve in a way that actually you can sustain.
10: Hear more from Lisa Qualls and other foster parents today at FamilyMinute.org.
11: This is Chuck Harding with A Moment for America. Another biblical principle in which the U.S. Constitution is based upon is that mankind is endowed by God with certain unalienable rights. Genesis 2:7, and the Lord God formed man of the dust of the ground and breathed into his nostrils the breath of life, and man became a living soul, life unalienable. 2 Corinthians 3:17. Now the Lord is that Spirit, and where the Spirit of the Lord is, there is liberty. Liberty, unalienable. And then Ecclesiastes 3:13. And also that every man should eat and drink and enjoy the good of all his labor. It is the gift of God. That is the pursuit of happiness. Unalienable. William Blackstone, the great English jurist, said this: those rights, then, which God and nature have established and are therefore called natural rights, such as life and liberty, need not the aid of human laws to be more effectually invested in every man than they are. Neither do they receive any additional strength when declared by the municipal or state laws to be inviolable. On the contrary, no human legislation has power to abridge or destroy them unless the owner of that right shall himself commit some act that amounts to forfeiture. We as God's people need to understand each and every one of these divine principles that are found in our Constitution. Learn them, live them. That is how we will bring America back to its moorings. This is Chuck Harding. Think about it, America. For more on this subject and other issues, go to missiontoamerica.us.
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0: gracious enough to get on the ball and get up here.
1: Well, I'm glad you sent it early enough so I could get ready on time.
0: Well,
1: I was already awake and doing my regular routine, but...
0: Well, I can see that you're beautiful, so it doesn't take a lot of work, does it?
1: Oh.
0: When you already got such a natural beauty.
1: Okay, thank you, babe.
0: Let's talk about some quiz questions here. Okay.
1: All right, now, let's have them.
0: Now, you can look up these questions easy, but if you can answer them correctly without looking them up, it gets you a double credit. Mm-hmm. So, you could get 6 points for answering 3 questions if you answer all of them without looking them up.
1: All right.
0: Down to the Wire. That's the name of the little game we're playing this week. I have a number of phrases that we use.
1: Mm-hmm.
0: Like down to the wire, or cut to the chase, or filled to the brim.
1: Yes.
0: So all of these phrases have to the in there somewhere.
1: Mm-hmm.
0: And today's phrase is a well-known phrase, blank to the chief. Okay, so we head down to the wire, cut to the chase, filled to the brim, and now blank to the chief. Fill in that blank. And that's your quiz question. Question number two. On this date, September 23rd, in the year 1800, William McGuffey was born. With what is his name associated in history? With what is his name associated in history? Now, the Texas way of saying that is, what is his name associated with? But where are you never supposed to put a preposition at?
1: The end of a sentence.
0: At is a preposition too, you know. So, anyway, the guy's name was William McGuffey, born on this date in 1800, and his name is associated with something in history. Okay, question number three is a Bible question. You know, there's 7 feasts. We call them Jewish feasts, but that's not what the Lord called them.
1: Yeah.
0: He called them the feasts of the Lord, but the Jews... Mm-hmm. Are observers. They observe and participate in these feasts and have for more than 2,000 years, 4,000 years, all the way back to Moses.
1: Except, I don't know if they kept them during the time that they were dispersed all over the world, but they might have in where they were.
0: Well, they were instigated way back in Moses' day. So the question I have, which one of these 7 feasts were the Jews celebrating when Jesus was crucified?
1: Okay.
0: Which one were they celebrating when Jesus was crucified?
1: If you have answers to these quiz questions, you can text those answers to 806-898-8803. Once again, 806-898-8803, and that way we will get your answers.
0: All right, let's take a look at some temperatures where we're aware of people that listen to Kingdom Keys. And Amarillo here, it's 67 degrees. And Wheeler, little town with a big heart, it's 64, same as what it is in Mobile. McLean, 65, but rain is expected intermittently through this hour. And Shamrock, it's 65, and ditto on the rain there. In Clarendon, the temperature is 66 degrees. In Canyon, it's 66 degrees. In Pampa is 63 degrees, and Borger 65. Right now in Guymon it is 64 degrees, and Perryton 63, Dalhart 62.

0: Braden, Oklahoma 63, Elk City 64, Childress 69, Kiwanis 70, as it is in Vernon, Altus 69, and Beaumont, where we have a faithful listener, 74, Muleshoe 65, and in Clovis 63, and they have a flood watch over there.
1: Oh, wow.
0: In the Clovis area.
2: 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He is the owner and operator of the Market Square Thriftway in Wheeler and also has Market Square stores in Shamrock, Wellington, and stores in Cheyenne and Hinton, Oklahoma. 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
0: Yesterday, the high temperature in Amarillo was 78.
1: Yay, wasn't that wonderful?
0: Yeah, it hasn't been that long since we were talking about temperature 97, 98, 99, 102, 103.
1: Mm-hmm.
0: But 78.
1: That's wonderful.
0: It was nice, wasn't it? What's going to be about 80 today? With a 50% chance of rain. Tonight, scattered showers and possible thunderstorms. Chance of rain 70%. Overnight low to mid-60s. Tomorrow's high about 80 again. Chance of rain tomorrow, 50%. Chance of rain tomorrow night, 70%. Chance of rain Friday afternoon, 90%.
1: Ooh, good. That's great.
0: I mean, it's going to rain sometime during the fair. Used to, we'd say it always rains during the fair, and then we went a year or two where it didn't. But I think that is going to happen, don't you? In Saturday's forecast, mostly clear skies, high temperature about 90. Same thing for Sunday. There you go.
1: Well, that sounds like a good forecast.
0: Record high for this date is 97, and the record low is 38.
1: You know, earlier it seemed like a broken record, didn't it? Highs in the hundreds, uh-huh. Or in the high 90s.
0: Uh-huh.
1: But thankfully, that's broken, and I agree with you. I don't think it's going to get that hot again. I hope not.
0: Now, it is said that what I'm about to read to you...
1: I meant for the season.
0: Say that again.
1: I said I'm hoping that it doesn't get that hot again. I meant for the season.
0: Oh, okay.
1: For this season.
0: Okay. Well, I don't think we're going to see 100 again before next June.
1: Well, that would be nice.
0: Mm-hmm. Okay, this is something that is said to have actually happened between a London hotel's staff and one of its guests. So that makes this very interesting. I thought it was quite humorous to start with, but I'd never read that note attached to it before here, that it was an actual occurrence that happened. But this fellow that stayed in this hotel room said, "Dear maid, please do not leave any more of those little bars of soap in my bathroom, since I have brought my own bath-sized dial. Please remove the 6 unopened little bars from the shelf under the medicine chest and another 3 that's in the shower soap dish. They're in my way. Thank you." And so then he had this note back. "Dear room 635, I am not your regular maid. She will be back tomorrow, Thursday, from her day off. I took the 3 hotel soaps out of the shower soap dish as you requested. The 6 bars on your shelf I took out of your way and put on top of your Kleenex dispenser in case you should change your mind. This leaves only the 3 bars I left today, with my instructions from the management to leave 3 soaps daily. I hope this is satisfactory." That was from the relief maid. Next day, there was a note for the maid. "Dear maid, I hope you're my regular maid. Apparently, Kathy did not tell you about my note to her concerning the little bars of soap. When I got back to my room this evening, I found you had added three little camays to the shelf under my medicine cabinet. I'm going to be here for 2 weeks and have brought my own bath-sized dial, so I won't need those six little camays which are on the shelf. They are in my way when shaving, brushing teeth, etc. Please remove them." He came back that evening to find this. "Dear Mr. Berman, my day off was last Wednesday, so the relief maid left three hotel soaps which we are instructed by management. I took the six soaps which were in your way on the shelf and put them in the soap dish where your dial was. I put the dial in the medicine cabinet for your convenience. I didn't remove the three complimentary soaps which are always placed inside the medicine cabinet for all new check-ins and which you did not object to when you checked in last Monday. Please let me know if I can be of further assistance. Your regular maid." Then the next day, said, "Dear Mr. Berman, the assistant manager, Mr. Kinsenter, informed me this morning that you called last evening and said you were unhappy with your maid service. I have assigned a new girl to your room. I hope you will accept my apologies for any past inconvenience. If you have any need of future complaints, please contact me so I can give it my personal attention. Call extension 1108 between 8 a.m. and 5 p.m. Thank you." And that was the housekeeper, Miss Carmen. So he wrote a note to her. "Dear Miss Carmen, it's impossible to contact you by phone since I leave the hotel for business at 7:45 a.m. and don't get back before 5:30 or 6 p.m. That's the reason I called Mr. Kinsenter last night. You were already off duty. I only asked Mr. Kinsenter if he could do anything about those little bars of soap. The new maid you assigned, must have thought I was a new check-in today since she left another three bars of hotel soap in my medicine cabinet, along with her regular delivery of three bars on the bathroom shelf. So in 5 days here, I have accumulated 24 little bars of soap. Why are you doing this to me?" Note back to him. "Dear Mr. Berman, your maid Kathy has been instructed to stop delivering soap to your room and remove the extra soaps. If I could be of further assistance, please call extension 1108 between 8 a.m. and 5 p.m. He wrote, "Dear Mr. Kinsenter, my bath-sized dial is missing. Every bar of soap was taken from my room, including my own bath-sized dial. I came in last night and had to call the bellhop to bring me four little cashmere bouquets." Note was left to him. "Dear Mr. Berman, I've informed our housekeeper, Elaine Carmen, of your soap problem. I cannot understand why there was no soap in your room. Since our maids are instructed to leave three bars of soap each time they service a room, the situation will be rectified immediately. Please accept my apologies for the inconvenience. Assistant Manager Martin Kinsenter." Then the man wrote, "Dear Mrs. Carmen, why on earth did you leave 54 little bars of camay in my room?
1: 54?
0: I came in last night and found 54 little bars of soap. I don't want 54 little bars of camay. I want my one bar of bath-sized dial. Do you realize I have 54 bars of soap in here? All I want is my bath-sized dial. Please give me back my bath-sized dial." She wrote, "Dear Mr. Berman, you complained of too much soap in your room, so I had them removed. Then you complained to Mr. Kinsenter that all your soap was missing, so I personally returned them. The 24 camays which have been taken and the three camays you're supposed to receive daily. I don't know anything about the four cashmere bouquets. Obviously, your maid Kathy did not know I had returned your soaps, so she brought in 24 camays plus the three daily camays. I don't know where you got the idea this hotel issues bath-sized dial. I was able to locate some bath-sized ivory, which I left in your room." Dear Mrs. Carmen, just a short note to bring you up to date on my latest soap inventory as of today. I have in my possession on the shelf under the medicine cabinet, 18 Cam-A and 4 stacks of 4 and 1 stack of 2. On the Kleenex dispenser, I have 11 Cam-A's in 12 stacks of 4 and 1 stack of 3. On the bedroom dresser, I have 1 stack of 3 cashmere bouquet, 1 stack of 4 hotel-sized ivory, and 8 Cam-A's in 2 stacks of 4. Inside the medicine cabinet, I have 14 Cam-A's and 3 stacks of 4 and 1 stack of 2. In the shower soap dish, I have 6 Cam-A's, very moist. On the north side corner of the tub, I have 1 cashmere bouquet, slightly used. On the northwest corner of the tub, there are 6 Cam-A's and 2 stacks of 3.
1: Oh, wow.
0: Please ask Kathy when she services my room to make sure the stacks are all neatly piled and dusted. Also, please advise her that the stacks of more than 4 have a tendency to tip. May I suggest that my bedroom windowsill is not in use and will make an excellent spot for future soap deliveries. One more item. I have purchased another bar of bath-sized Dial, which I am keeping in the hotel vault in order to avoid future misunderstandings.
1: Oh, wow. That was pretty humorous. Wow. Communication.
0: Yeah.
1: I guess that's a lesson in communication and how it didn't happen.
0: Yeah.
1: Okay, you ready? I have 2 little short jokes.
0: Well, let's hear them.
1: Get ready for the sound effects. Okay, why did the can crusher quit his job?
0: I guess he didn't have enough soap.
1: No, it was soda pressing.
0: Oh.
1: Two antennas decided to get married. The ceremony was fine, but the reception was great.
0: Oh, yeah. Uh-huh. That reminded me of the two invisible. The guy that married an invisible woman, I never could figure out what he saw in her.
1: I guess that's true.
0: And
1: she was invisible.
0: And their invisible children weren't much to look at either. So let's move right along.
1: Let's move along.
0: Lest we get too soapy here.
3: I remember the day I realized my parents were getting old. Dad started backing his Ford Tempo out of the driveway without looking in the rearview, only to park the car in the flower bed. Their lawn became too big to mow, their house too big to clean, and the medicine cabinet too small for all the meds. We didn't know about the next step, so we asked God what he'd have us do. It's a comfort to know God isn't surprised and gives wisdom when we ask. Whatever stage you're in, rest secure that God won't leave you alone. Psalm 121:3 says, "He will not allow your foot to slip. He who keeps you will not slumber." Now, I better go get my car unstuck. I learned to drive from my dad, you know, and I just backed it into my wife's flower garden.
4: 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Laugh Again, truth bringing laughter to life.
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0: That's a great song.
1: And now?
0: Great song.
2: Yes, that was.
0: Standing firm in the Word.
2: Because it's just based on Scripture, you know.
0: Rooted and grounded and firm in the Word. Mm-hmm. One part there said, your Word has become my delight. I meditate in it both day and night.
2: Yeah.
0: That's a way to have a happy, mm-hmm. successful, overflowing with blessings life.
2: That's right. It's the way to keep your head on straight.
0: Yeah.
2: Is an expression. In other words, keeping your mind on the right thing is...
0: Yes.
2: By doing that, delighting in God's Word.
0: Yes. Well, every election cycle, we see the same stale routine unfold, says the writer of an article at the Patriot Journal. The Patriot Journal said, we watch the same stale routine unfold. A politician drapes himself in the banner of public service, talks a big game about how he fights for the little guy. Meanwhile, he builds a financial arrangement that benefits exactly only one person, himself. The playbook never changes, only the names do. The name this time is Tallarico. Hmm. Texas has never had much patience with this kind of behavior. The Lone Star State built its reputation on straight talk and low tolerance for nonsense. But a deeply troubling story has emerged about this Democrat that intends to become one of Texas U.S. senators. So far, the man at the center of it has gotten away with little more than a shrug and a denial. From Fox News, we find this. Senate Democratic nominee James Tallarico, who has repeatedly accused his opponent, Ken Paxton, of corruption, is now facing Republican accusations of blatant corruption himself over consulting work he performed for a progressive firm while serving on Texas House Influential Public Education Committee. Mm-hmm. Tallarico's campaign has denied the allegation as a lie. The Lone Star State's Senate race is extending its financial stretch, with Tallarico leading Paxton in the most recent polling. A Republican loss would damage the Republicans' chances of retaining its Senate majority. Here's what the records actually show, in spite of what Tallarico says. James Tallarico sat as a voting member of Texas House Public Education Committee. This was from 2019 to 2025. That Texas House Public Education Committee is the body that's charged with overseeing the Texas Education Agency. During those exact years, he, James Tallarico, moonlighted as a paid consultant for Maya, M-A-Y-A, Consulting, which is a progressive education outfit. His 2025 haul from being their consultant was an income of $83,333. That was for the year of 2025.
2: Well, that's I would say a pretty big amount.
0: Yes. For context, his part-time legislative salary at that same time was $13,904. So the consulting gig paid him roughly six times what the taxpayers of Texas did. And Maya was not hurting either. TEA awarded the firm contracts worth $3.578 million in 2021 and another $1.635 million in 2022. Just north of $5.2 million in public money flowing directly to the organization, cutting Tallarico's checks. Even better, those contracts aligned neatly with legislative priorities that Tallarico himself was championing while serving in the House, including COVID-era learning loss programs. RNC spokesman Zach Kraft called it what looks like a textbook pay-to-play scheme in which Tallarico steered millions of dollars in taxpayer funds to his DEI consulting agency. James Tallarico abused his office to enrich himself and his employer, says Paxton. He needs to answer for his corruption. And explain to taxpayers why he used their tax dollars to benefit himself and woke TEI firm, paying him tens of thousands of dollars. Tallarico's camp insists there's nothing to see here. His campaign calls the whole thing a lie, claiming his relationship with Maya was fully disclosed under Texas House rules and that his contract explicitly barred him from representing the firm before the legislature or education agencies. VIDA Collaboratively CEO Casa Longario, which is Maya rebranded, echoed that Tallarico never worked under, received compensation from, or was involved in securing any state or federally funded contracts. Fine, says the writer, maybe the paperwork checks out, but the paperwork is not accountability. Disclosure means the arrangement was sitting right there in the open. Nobody bothered to ask hard questions about it. Self-imposed contractual guardrails drafted by the very parties who profit from the deal are not a substitute for genuine independent review. Before this man gets anywhere near the U.S. Senate, a thorough independent investigation into the full scope of his financial ties to Maya is not optional. It's essential. Mm-hmm. And here's the part that should gall every Texan paying attention. Tallarico has built his entire campaign identity around an ad branding Paxton, around an ad which brands Paxton as the most corrupt politician in Texas. Paxton has faced his share of legal storms. A 2015 securities fraud indictment, later dropped without conviction, an impeachment by the Texas House, followed by full acquittal in the Senate. Those battles played out under the brightest of spotlights. Tallarico's six-figure consulting arrangement has barely been examined at all. Tallarico currently leads Paxton in every poll. He's even ahead in districts that Trump carried by double digits in 2024. If Texas flips this seat, the Republican Senate majority will go with it. Paxton campaign spokeswoman Madison Searcy framed it sharply. She called Tallarico a taxpayer-funded DEI consultant whose employer receives millions of dollars from Texans while pushing radical ideology in our schools. Hard to argue with the math on that one. Texas voters have 6 weeks. James Tallarico wants to lecture this state about corruption while collecting a small fortune himself from a firm that gorged on state contracts that his own committee supervised. That is not exactly public service. That is self-service. Should be rejected on November 3rd, according to this writer, Cole Harrison.
2: Well, that's very, you know, these polls are
0: troubling.
2: Yeah. And so we, you know, you may say, our listeners may say, well, I wouldn't vote for him. Well, are you registered to vote? That's first and foremost, because you have to be registered, I believe it's 30 days in advance in Texas to vote in the election coming up in November. So the time is running short for you to make sure that you're registered to vote. And if you've moved in since, you know, you voted last or whatever, you need to get that updated also in advance.
0: Yeah.
2: So it'll save on any confusion when it's time to go and vote. It'll make it easier for you. So the point is, evil triumphs when good people do nothing.
0: Yeah.
2: And we cannot sit back and just say, oh, ho, hum, because this is going to affect everyone.
0: Yeah.
2: For the negative, in my opinion, if he was to get elected, it would be disastrous.
0: Yeah. Yep. Absolutely. Thank you. You are invited to the 2026 Gala of Healing Through Him Ministries at the Civic Center Grand Plaza at 401 South Buchanan in Amarillo. 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The mission of Healing Through Him Ministries is bringing Jesus and hope and healing to domestic violence, building a tiny house village for domestic violence victims and their children and pets. The meeting starts at 6:30 p.m. on Thursday, October 15th at the Civic Center Grand Plaza at 401 South Buchanan. 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Every day in Nigeria, Christians wake up not knowing if their village will still be standing by nightfall. 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Equipping the Persecuted is a U.S.-based mission with more than 150 staff on the ground in Nigeria, responding to terror attacks, rescuing survivors, caring for widows and orphans, and issuing life-saving security alerts that saves lives. 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The telephone number to reach Equipping the Persecuted is 712-430-3060. That's 712-430-3060. All right, we have some breeze blowing out there with the temperature at 66 degrees.
2: So it will feel a little chilly.
0: Yeah.
2: Which is nice. I like the way it feels.
0: Yeah. So I think it's about time for my sister Deb to go reaching for her coat if she's going to go outside. So
2: you think?
0: You know how she is.
2: Well, I don't know that she would need it today, but now if it starts raining.
0: If she goes outside, she will.
2: Okay.
0: I know her real well. I know her like a book.
2: Just don't know what page she's on, right?
0: Most of the time I can figure out what page she's on. After all, it's my little sister.
2: Yeah, your younger sister.
0: I used to tease her, but now I just look out for her.
2: Right.
0: A little earlier.
2: That's supposed to be a joke.
0: No, a little earlier we had a song about being rooted and grounded in the Word. If you are rooted and grounded in the Word, then you will be able to walk in favor. The Bible has a good bit to say about that. Walking in favor. Here is Cheryl Pruitt Salem, a former Miss America, by the way.

0: What do you have to say about that, Diana Fire?
1: I'd say, well, praise the Lord for all of that.
0: It's the truth, isn't it?
1: Yes.
0: It's not just a song, it's the truth.
1: Yeah, we're blessed. We're so blessed.
0: Mm-hmm.
1: And we need to be thankful. I think I was listening to the Point of View program yesterday when Kirby Anderson was talking about, you know, as a nation, how people, the citizens of America, the United States of America, should be thankful.
0: Uh-huh.
1: He was talking about we have probably the greatest amount of prosperity that any nation has ever experienced.
0: Uh-huh.
1: And all the things that we have and everything. But see, people can get off focus on something. Like he was talking about the high gas prices, gasoline prices.
0: Yeah.
1: And the high groceries. And it is true, and you know, it aggravates you to pay bigger amounts for things when you're used to not doing it. But when you look at the overall picture, we are abundantly blessed.
0: Well, hey,
1: in a, even as a nation in our country.
0: I would rather pay $5 a gallon for gas, for a tank of gas, and have the salary that I have now than to have the salary that I had when I was buying gas for 33 cents a gallon.
1: Mm-hmm. That's something else to think about, isn't it?
0: Yeah.
1: Yeah.
0: That's just no comparison.
1: Yeah.
0: I can remember the time in my life when I would pass by a station if they had gas at 39 cents a gallon. I thought, I'm not paying that much. I can get it down the road here for 32.9.
1: Yeah, back in that day, it was some, you know, more state gas stations were locally owned, and so they would have these gas wars, you know, they would call them, where someone would lower their price, and you know, then people would go there to get their gas. Anyway,
0: yeah.
1: That's a fond memory, because I remember when I was driving, because I went to school in Canyon, and so my daddy furnished me a vehicle, since he was a used car salesman.
0: Yeah, and some of those you drove were really used. A lot.
1: Well, he tried to get pretty good ones
0: He tried to let you buy, drive the best ones, didn't he?
1: But anyway, I remember pulling in. It was like to a truck stop at that time. And I'd pull in there, and that's when they came out and, you know, they put the gas in for you. And I said, I need a dollar worth of gas.
0: Yeah, but see, that would be 3 gallons.
1: Yeah.
0: Back then.
1: So that would get me to Canyon and get back.
0: Yeah, 2 or 3 times.
1: You know, as a teenager, I didn't have a lot of money.
0: Well,
1: so that was like, yay, I have to stop here so I can get to school and back.
0: Yeah. Well, it's okay. So the gas wars are good memories, but the amount of money I was making then is not a good memory.
1: No, like when you were a teenager and working at that barbecue place downtown, what did you say you got? It was like a small amount.
0: $1 an hour.
1: $1 an hour.
0: Yeah.
1: Yeah.
0: And every day the boss would say, well, Rick's about time to go. Better get your money out.
1: Yeah.
0: He paid me every day.
1: Mm-hmm.
0: That way he got by without paying minimum wage, because I'd take it out of the cash register myself every day.
1: Yeah. He had a lot of trust in you, didn't he?
0: He did, and it wasn't
1: wasted.
0: But, I
1: mean, that was a, you know, how many? So it was $1 an hour.
0: It was $1 an hour.
1: Okay.
0: Yeah, so if I worked 5 hours that day, I'd get
1: $5. Yeah. Well, all of these things are relative, aren't they?
0: Yeah.
1: But the point being is we have a lot to be thankful for.
0: Yes, we do. So before you start complaining and drive off in your air-conditioned car where your seats are electrically adjustable and your temperature can be changed for the left side, passenger side, as well as the driver's side. You have heat seats for the upcoming weather.
1: It's cold. Yeah.
0: So before you do too much complaining about the gas prices, remember what kind of car you used to drive.
1: Mm-hmm.
0: We used to have cars that had no air conditioner.
1: Yeah, it's true. Or I had a daddy that wouldn't let us use the air conditioner. because it would, it, I guess he thought it would take up too much gas. I don't know what he thought, but I remember we sure liked it when he was willing to turn on the air conditioner.
0: Yeah. Yeah. And I remember your dad's brother, who worked at the same car lot. That's why they called it Thomason Brothers Used Cars, because there were three brothers. And I pulled in there one day with the latest car I had. And he said, well, Rick, if you spend $100 on this car, you'd have a pretty good $50 car.
1: Yeah. That sounds like him.
0: Yeah, that was Uncle George. Memorable things.
1: Yeah. One more little memory, which doesn't have, but like I said, my dad had the used car lot, because so he furnished vehicles, and of course my sister, a little older than me, she had the car, you know, she had a car first. And what was funny about it is the heating, when you turned on the heat, it came out at the, like, by your feet.
0: Yeah.
1: And so on her side, not only is your sister known for being cold-natured, but my sister was always cold-natured.
0: Uh-huh.
1: And she would turn the heat up as high as she could run it, and, you know, to drive that vehicle. And it actually melted the wax or whatever it is, the glue that were in, like, in her shoe, holding it together. So that's pretty hot, to melt the glue that's gluing your shoe together.
0: Mm-hmm. Well, so, I'm glad those are just memories.
1: Yeah, me too.
0: Not the actual happenings of this day and time.
1: It's, maybe that gave someone a little chuckle.
0: That ought to relieve your anxiety a little bit by going in there and gassing. I mean, look, almost all of us that are paying this $4 or $5 for a gallon, and diesel, you know, is up like $8 a gallon in some places. Most of us have ample amount of money to pay for it. It's not like we're breaking the bank to pay for it, but all the complaining.
1: Yeah, you know, and we're not for the high prices.
0: No. But I'm just talking about keeping things in perspective.
1: Right. And the fact that, you know, all of this going on with Iran and all of this, they are a true danger to all nations.
0: Yes, and if they were about ready to unleash a bomb.
1: Yeah, I mean,
0: nuclear bomb on our country, we would happily pay twice as much for gasoline as we're paying. Or three times as much to avoid that.
1: For sure. I mean, people that kill their own citizens, I mean, in thousands of them. I think, I don't even know the number now.
0: Well, they don't mind killing us if they had the chance.
1: That's right, because it's a death cult that they are in, and they, you know, they would like to kill a bunch of people. So anyway, you just have to keep all these things in perspective.
0: Yeah. Well, that's what we try to do here, is proclaim the truth and keep it in proper perspective at the same time. Listen to this.
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0: See, senior. Okay, the quiz questions. We have six people that got 6 points today. I have two people that got 5 points, and three that got 4 points. First question, Hail to the chief. I said, blink to the chief. The word hail goes in there. H-A-I-L. Hail to the chief. And everybody that participated, all 11 participators got that right without looking it up. I'll give you their names shortly. What is associated with William Guffey's name? He was born on this date in 1800. The McGuffey Readers, elementary school reading books that were widely used as textbooks in American schools from the mid to 19th century and the early part of the 20th century, and are still used today in some private schools and homeschooling. And they were wonderful books because they had a lot of scripture references, and it was good.
1: From a biblical worldview.
0: Biblical worldview. And everybody that participated in the quiz today got that right. One person looked it up. That was Rudy. Well, Rudy and Lucia, his wife, looked it up, so they got 1 point on that one. Bible question, what feast were the Jews celebrating when Jesus was crucified? It was Passover. Passover. So here's the way those, there were three people that missed that one. They gave the name of the wrong feast. So Jimmy Ford got 4 points today. So did Shane and Mangum and Twilight Pampa. But those that got 5 points, there were two of those, the twins team, they looked up the Bible question. And Rudy and Lucia looked up the second question about the McGuffey Readers. But those that got 6 points today were Team Andy, who's down there to see the Rangers play. Today's in Irving this morning. Delbert, 6 points. Co-host, 6 points. Team Shippy, 6 points. Team Gordon, 6 points. And Becky, 6 points.
1: All right.
0: And now we have run out of time.
1: Wow, it went by quick. Quickly.
0: Yeah. Well, when you're only on for 1 hour, it really seems quick, doesn't it?
1: Mm-hmm, it does.
0: By the way, this program used to be a 3 hour program years ago. Remember that?
1: Yes, I remember that.
0: Well, this is the Kingdom Keys Network, KJRT Amarillo, KPDR Wheeler, KVED Vernon Altus, KIJNFM Farrell Clovis, KLGW Hartley Dalhart, KPCV Portales, KJDR Guymon, Oklahoma, and KWAS Borger.
4: Given a choice between a compliment and a criticism, who wouldn't choose a compliment? 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
4: It's true that all normal human beings respond to praise. 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As someone said, whoever gives your kids praise and attention has power over them. If you don't affirm your children, I can assure you that someone else will. And that could be a drug dealer, a gang member, or anyone else who could harm them. Take a strategy from the popular book, The 1 Minute Manager. It says, catch your employees doing something right. Well, why not catch your children doing something good and reward them for it? You might be surprised by the positive effect it will have.
5: For more information, visit drdobsonminute.org.
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7: The Bible is the roadmap to spiritual maturity that guides us into a deep personal fellowship with the Lord. Every new creation, born again by faith in Jesus Christ, has the Bible as the roadmap for the quest journey on the narrow road. 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Our Bible roadmap through the Spirit's guidance teaches real obedience comes from the heart. Therefore, we need to read, meditate on the Word, and stay connected to Jesus daily. Meditating on God's Word keeps us off the shortcuts of our old selfish flesh nature that still tries to control our thinking, and the Word guides us away from the devil's deceptions. Gradually, we can undergo internal transformation and take on the image God intended us to have. Jesus loves you.
8: This issue has reached crisis levels in the church. This is Matt Staver with Freedom's Call. According to devastating research from the Barna Group and Pure Desire Ministries, 75% of Christian men and 40% of Christian women view pornography on some level. That's an 11-point and 25-point increase over the last 8 years. In Barna's 2024 study, statistics also showed that most pastors said they have a personal history of porn use, with 18% admitting it's a current struggle. 67% of pastors surveyed thought pornography was only a minor problem or not a problem at all in their congregations, while only 35% of pastors see themselves as very qualified to address the issue. And when the survey asked Christians of all ages who is helping you with your struggle with pornography, 82% said no one. It's time for the church to stop ignoring this critical problem and confront this dangerous sin. Stay informed at Liberty Counsel's website, lc.org.
9: You know that some of you want to win the battle, but your motive is wrong. 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You just want to be happy. 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There's power. 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You want to be filled with the Holy Spirit? You reduce all your goals and your aims to one thing, that Jesus be glorified, and you will automatically be filled with the Spirit.
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11: History was made on today's date. 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
12: Imagine writing a book which would sell a million copies a year for over 100 years. Well, one man did. His name was William Holmes McGuffey, born this day, September 23rd, 1800. Considered the schoolmaster of the nation, McGuffey's readers were the mainstay of America's public school system from 1836 till the 1920s. McGuffey was the president of Ohio University and formed the first teachers association in that part of the nation. In his fifth eclectic reader, William McGuffey wrote, "Erase all thought and fear of God from a community, and selfishness and sensuality would absorb the whole man."
11: This has been an American Minute with Bill Federer. 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

0: Brooks. It's great to be here with you, Sam Case, myself, your host, Mark Manila. It's a Wednesday. It's Winning Wednesday. We're happy to be here, Mark.
1: Winning Wednesday. What a wonderful thing. You know, oftentimes we talk about counting our blessings, right? Yeah. You know, what I figured out is one of the problems we're having in America, I used to say it's that people don't count their blessings. They don't take the time to say, wow, you know, I have so much food, I have to throw some out. I have so much clothes that I have closets, you know. And I'm not just talking about myself. I'm talking about other people, you know, people who consider themselves impoverished. You know, I saw a thing on local TV in St. Louis where it was in the middle of winter and they're talking about affordability. Gee, where'd that come from?
2: Yeah,
1: affordability. And they had all these cars lined up at this food bank. And there were Lexus and there was, you know, just all sorts of high-end cars and people are opening up their SUVs to load them up, you know. Yeah. And I'm like, this is really weird. You know what? This is really strange. Maybe people aren't counting their blessings enough. And I'd say that over and over. And what I figured out was, you know, it's kind of like that.

0: just want to make sure people understand.
1: Good clarification.
0: In a very positive way.
1: You ruined my life.
0: And it's just like, thank you, Lord, for allowing me to be here. And I do. I want to thank you all for allowing us to be here today.
2: That's great.
1: Yeah. Couldn't agree more, Mark. Folks, we're so happy to be here with you. It is Winning Wednesday. Phone lines are wide open. The number is 610-363-1110. Hey, our challenge for today, folks, this is a really, really exciting one. Anyone who makes a donation that is the largest donation of the day.
0: Okay, the largest donation of the day.
1: The largest monthly soldier commitment could be another category.
0: Okay.
1: Gets not just the mug, we'll send you a mug, but also gets a lifetime partnership with FISM. If you make the largest donation of the day, both the one-time version and the monthly soldier version, we will give that person or those two people, if it's two, a lifetime partnership with FISM. You never have to pay a partnership fee ever again. And for any tier, I mean, look, Mark, someday we hope to have even, you know, perhaps a platinum tier, where we go up and we offer even more to you know, people for that certain amount. You will never have to pay another cent for the partnership.
0: Full access to everything all the time.
1: Yeah.
3: Everywhere. You will always be the VIP.
1: You'll always be the VIP.
0: You'll be the first one to get the invitation to any of our summits or our retreats or anything like that. Yep. You won't have to pay for them either.
1: Yeah, why don't we do that? Yeah, you don't have to pay for any retreats we have in the future as
0: well. I mean,
1: to
0: get there, you gotta get there.
1: For sure. Yeah, right. You're going to figure out your own way to get there.
0: Come on, don't push it.
1: Yeah, we would be delighted to do that for whoever that person is. The largest gift of the day, that person never has to pay another cent for a financial issues partnership. It's an amazing thing, Mark.
0: That is incredible. Yeah. I love that.
1: Yeah, absolutely. We're excited to do that. Here's what we need, folks. We need you to let us know. Obviously, if you make that donation online, of course, you can certainly, you know, we'll be able to see that information. But if you're in the chat and you're making a donation, tell us how much you gave. This is not in contrast with the command to give in secret, of course. We actually want to know so that if you're the largest winner, we can tell you, hey, you won the lifetime partnership. So tell us. We would love to be able to hear about it.
3: And you're spurring each other on to good works, too.
1: Yeah, exactly.
0: Yeah, and in reality, this would be the very first lifetime membership here, wouldn't it?
1: It would be. Yeah,
0: so you would be the VIP of VIPs.
1: Exactly.
0: You'd go down in history, you know. Yeah. It'll be, they might even put it on your tombstone, you know, the first VIP for fight. No,
1: it'd be amazing. We would. So make that
3: a photorealistic image of Mark's face on your tomb.
1: Exactly.
3: Yep. That will show you're the VIP.
0: Oh, just that poor person. We want people to do this, Sam. Stop scaring them away.
1: Yeah, one more time. If anybody listened, the largest one-time donation to today and the largest monthly soldier commitment gets a lifetime partnership to financial issues.
3: So two of them are up for grabs.
1: Exactly. There's two prizes up for grabs today. Now you can win both, and then perhaps you can gift the other one. We'll give you two partnerships. You can gift one, and that'd be a lifetime partnership. But if it's two separate people, you each get the lifetime partnership.
0: Well, praise God. That's pretty cool. I like that.
1: Absolutely.
0: Who came up with that?
1: You know what, Mark? It was actually me and my. No, I'm kidding. It was Elijah. Actually, it was an amazing idea from Elijah Kelly, who's one of our brilliant team members.
3: The secret brains of the whole operation.
0: He's our tech guy, and you had to tell the truth.
1: Amazing.
0: Or your mic would stop working.
1: Exactly right. That's exactly right.
0: The cameras would go down.
1: I was just
0: going to
1: take all the credit for it. No, he is, guys, seriously, I mean, he is one of our amazing staff members, and we don't say this enough, Mark, but I just want to say what a joy it is to work with this team. And you all, when you support the ministry, you not only allow us to have jobs, but you allow us to be able to work with such a talented team of people like Elijah, like Sam, Tyler on the TriCaster. Mark, of course, Meg, our controller, Michael Cardinal, our CEO, all these people, they are God-fearing, God-honoring people. They're family.
0: Ty got in early because I had an interview on a radio show this morning, and he got here early just so everything was ready for me to do my interview. I mean, he just shows up and does that kind of thing. We have such great people around us. Because it's a ministry, because we believe in it. That's why we're here. No other reason, really. It's just a pleasure that God allows us to walk in his way and his great works, and we get to honor him doing it. And we get to come together with you and your support to honor God by bringing stewardship to the world, not only to those who believe, but it's incredible to see somebody's face light up when they finally get the whole connection that salvation leads to godly stewardship, you know? Yeah. And godly stewardship is only possible if you know the one true God. You can do some of the things we teach about here, but you can't do them with the right heart, without Jesus in your heart.

0: you don't have the power of the Holy Spirit to do it. So it all comes together. And like we said yesterday, that one neuroscientist said, when neurons that fire together grow together. So the renewing of your mind is a reality in neuroscience as well as God told us about it 5,000 years ago.
1: Yeah, exactly. You know? Right. Exactly right. It's good stuff. 610-363-1110. Folks, again, we'd love to hear from you. Give us a call. The phone lines are wide open. 610-363-1110. You know, guys, I'd love to go to Winning Wednesday here, but I don't think we're going to have time for it.
0: We're already having too much fun today. We're behind on
1: How about I just remind our listeners, Mark and Sam, of our verse of the week this week. Yeah, it's Matthew 5:14-16. It says, "You are the light of the world." This is Jesus speaking. "A city that is set on a hill cannot be hidden, nor do they light a lamp and put it under a basket, but on a lampstand, and it gives light to all who are in the house. Let your light shine so before men that they may see your good works and glorify your Father in heaven." You know what's really interesting, guys? Jesus speaks very highly of us here because he calls us the light of the world, but he knows, like we should, that we are not the source of that light.
0: No.
1: We are the reflection of that. Like, Jesus is the source of it. We are the light in the same way that if I hold up a mirror to the sun will shine off the mirror in a blinding way, but the mirror is not the source of it. The sun is the source of it.
0: That's right.
1: But Jesus allows us graciously to be able to partake in these good works by being the light of the world.
2: Even with a lamp, Seth, if you have a lamp, but it's not plugged into a power source, here it would be Jesus, it's not going to light up anything.
1: Exactly.
2: It's just the vessel.
1: Exactly.
0: Imagine the day when we're walking in the new heaven on earth and the light is there, not because of the sun or any stars, but because God is there and we're basking in the glory of God 24/7. How awesome is that going to be? It's going to be just so exciting and so wonderful.
1: Yeah, it's great stuff. Great stuff. So hopefully that can be encouragement for you folks today. Live as the light of the world. You know, Christ enables you to do that. He's given you the ability to do it because of his Spirit in you. He's regenerative power of taking your dead heart, making it alive again. You can be that light, the city on a hill that cannot be hidden. And it's only by God's grace that we do that. So let's do that together.
0: Amen.
1: Great stuff. 610-363-1110, folks. Quickly here, let's turn to something far less important, but important enough to talk about. The markets yesterday. NASDAQ hit an all-time high, actually, while the other benchmark indices kind of remained mostly flat. The Dow ended down 1%. The S&P was equally flat, like 0.00%, which, Mark, you had made a comment for the show that was a little nerve-wracking, almost like it's a little too quiet.
0: Calm before the storm, or the eye of the storm. Yeah. You know, we've gone through a lot of storms here lately, a little pullback. Things like that, and now it's very calm. It's like the market's trying to decide, which way do I go? Now I don't want to bring any fear into the market. Sure. You know, sure. we are stewards. We're not day traders and or gamblers, so we know God's got this. But this is a good time to be reviewing your portfolio and taking the time to say, hey, God, what direction do you want me to be? A little extra cash right now. A little extra safety. Wouldn't hurt until after the election. I would not judge anybody for carrying that. 610-363-1110. That's the number here. We'd love to hear from you today. We're having a great time here in the studio. Join us.

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0: and informed by this ministry and all things financial.
1: Financial issues. It is great to be here today. 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
2: Yeah,
1: pretty tough.
2: Either
1: to beat
2: one
1: that.
2: Of those,
1: either
2: or,
1: one,
2: or
1: either
2: both,
1: one or both. Yep. So, Mark, you know, it is Winning Wednesday, and I think it's appropriate that on a day like today, where we're celebrating the wins that God has given us, we have to celebrate the pioneers of biblically responsible investing,
2: absolutely,
1: which is the Timothy
2: yeah.
1: Plan.
2: Yeah, the Timothy
1: yeah.
2: Plan. Without them, I don't know if the whole movement would have happened.
1: Yeah.
2: I don't know if it could have sustained, because time and time yeah. again, Timothy Plan has come to the rescue of the BRI movement, what it was called back then, faith yeah. investments, you know, faith-based investing mm. when it first started in the 90s. You know, we had a lot going on back then, but Timothy yeah. Plan was always there and uncompromised in their desire to honor God. We are so glad, Timothy Plan. We get to celebrate on yeah. Winning Wednesday, honoring God by having the Timothy Plan. And right now joining us is somebody that everybody knows here, of course, Brian Mumbart, president of the Timothy Plan. Welcome to Financial Issues. We are so blessed to have you today. Yeah, and thank you so much for being part of what this ministry is about, a big part, actually. We're so blessed to be able to partner with Timothy Plan in the way we do, in the sense that we both have the same mission, honor God in all we do, even investments. And you and the Timothy Plan have done this, and Art and Cheryl and everybody there have done this now. How many years?
3: I've lost track of how many years. Is it 32 years?
2: Yeah, 32
3: now?
2: Years. Yeah. Yeah. So you know, Art, gave his life to this, and then did the Timothy Plan launch the first mutual fund by prospectus to invest with biblical integrity and maintain that all the way through 32 years. We've seen a lot of people come to the BRI movement, open up mutual funds, open up ETFs, and then slowly drift away. Not the Timothy Plan. We're so grateful for that. Our partners are grateful for that. And, you know, we just feel like the more people that really understand what you're doing and what we're trying to do with stewardship, the more people will really realize the fullness of Christ in their life, even through their investments. So thank you, Brian, so much for stepping up there when Art said, hey, we need somebody to step in as president here and start taking the slings and arrows instead of myself. And you did that. Thank you for doing that.
3: Hey, look, he's happy to turn over things to me when they get hard. he'll take the easy stuff. But when the SEC comes for their routine audits, he's like, Brian, your show.
2: I'm in the RV somewhere in,
3: that's
2: in
3: right.
2: America,
3: that's
2: or on awesome. on a cruise. Yeah,
1: there
2: that's
1: you go.
2: Great. Yeah. So tell us, why do you guys come beside us and help us and sponsor Financial Issues? What's in it for Timothy Plan?
3: You know, I was thinking about this, and I want to tell a brief story here because it goes back so many years. My brother-in-law, Steve Alley,
2: yeah.
3: Sadly deceased from cancer a number of years ago. This was his thing. You know, he kept pounding the drum in the office. We have to connect with Financial Issues. We have to talk to Dan, Celia. And we were like, yeah, that's great, Steve. That's great. You know, we'll see what can happen. And he was going to the AFA meetings, and he forced his way in to get to Dan and to talk to him about Timothy Plan. And without Steve's persistence, we wouldn't have been there. And then, you know, Dan comes down, he vets Timothy Plan, because you know Dan is never going to give a green light to something that he has not kicked the tires 10 times over.
2: Yep.
3: And he comes down here, grills us all, and walks away, and we end up with this partnership. And so we start supporting Financial Issues. And I gotta say, you know, without doing something like that, this put us into the next level where we became a household name in some ways.
2: Wow.
3: You know, and this was all thanks to Financial Issues. And so thank you, Steve. you know, for doing what you did. Amen. Thank you, Art, for starting Timothy Plan all these years ago, that we can continue this legacy. And honestly, thank you, Financial Issues, because you guys, you know, with Mark now, are really still, you know, the heartbeat of pounding the drum on investors, knowing what you own and understanding the importance of being biblically responsible in this investing world. So I'm just so thankful that all those years ago it happened and here we are now.
2: Yeah. And you know, I totally agree. And you brought up Steve. I have a picture of Steve, and I just looked at it the other day, actually, before I left to come up here to Philadelphia. I looked at this picture, and it was when we created at the NACFC, we created a special award for Steve, and it was the BRI Missionary Award that we gave to him. And it was very shortly before he passed away. It was at the last KA that he attended.
3: Yeah, I remember that.
2: Yeah, and I just started crying because what a great guy he was. And to know that he was the one who connected this ministry with Timothy Plan, it warms my heart. Yeah, it really
4: absolutely does.
2: Really does.
4: You know, as you guys were talking about that, I'm coming in as someone who's a next generation, younger BRI guy. Hearing you guys talk about that made me think, gosh, I wonder what Dan and Steve are talking about right now.
2: Oh, how cool.
4: As we're talking about them, they're beholding the face of the Lord. No, yeah. Now. They got plenty of better things to do than talk about us. But it was just so cool to hear that. You know, Brian, one of the questions that I have for you is, you know, you guys have been in this fight for so long. How do you respond to some of the criticisms from the Christian community of, well, we shouldn't engage in the culture war, we shouldn't engage in BRI investing because it's just not our fight. You know, we just got to be about the gospel, do all that stuff. How do you guys respond to that? Because obviously you've said, no, we're going to fight for what we have here and be good stewards of it. What do you do?
3: There's so many ways you could go with this, but honestly, I don't even view this as part of the culture war. This is part of your stewardship.
2: Amen.
3: This is what you do, right? I mean, like, it's God's money. I'm entrusted with it. Why am I going to put it into a company that profits from abortion? Why, as a Christian, would I do this? This isn't a culture war. I'm not waving a flag over here. I'm not standing in front of an abortion clinic with, you know, signs and everything. Although I love people that do those things and that make protests in a kind manner. But this is a way that I can invest God's money in a way that I view he would have me do it. He would not want to profit from these things. So yeah, it's not part of the culture war at all. It's just good stewardship.
2: You know, Randy Alcorn once said, he was talking about concepts like this. I think he was talking about debt, or maybe he was talking about giving, but he says, why wouldn't you do what God says to do? It doesn't make you less of a Christian not doing it. It just makes you stupid. Because here's the God of the universe who knows all things past, present, and future, and he says, do this, and you say, yeah, but I might be a little smarter than you in this, you know? And then you find out being a steward means you really do trust God and you trust his word and you just act upon that. It should be as much a life as anything else. Well, you just do what God says to do. And in doing so, you rely totally on the one true God who is the essence of love, selfless love, who loves you so much that he sent his son to die for you so you could have eternal life, basking in the glory and the peace of the one true God. He loves you so much that he puts you first, and he has the power to make everything work perfectly for you. That doesn't mean perfectly in the way you want it to go, but in the way he knows it needs to happen for you to be closest to him in this journey of sanctification of your life, of your relationship with him. It's just, and I just like the way Randy Alcorn said that. It may not be sin, but it is stupid. Not to do that, not to walk in his ways. And I just love the way you said that. It's just like, we're not standing up telling the world what to do. We're just saying, you know what? We love the Lord and we trust him first and foremost above all things. Therefore, we will not partner in anything that compromises that relationship. It's just smart to do that.
3: Absolutely. And how many times has the I know better gone for you in your life versus what God's will might be? Right. I've learned that lesson a few times. I still go back to it sometimes. I know better. No.
2: Just yeah.
3: Work.
2: Yeah. You remember the last time you said that? Hey, watch this.
4: That worked great.
2: Yeah. Oh, Brian, we are so blessed to have Timothy Plant as a partner with us. We are so blessed to be locked in arm in arm along with Preborn and Crossroads. It seems like this group was God ordained to me because it covers everything. It covers getting the gospel out, taking the gospel to the children where they're at, not asking them to try and find a church and come in and hear about Jesus. They're going to the schools. It's taking it to the moms who are in probably one of the scariest parts of their life. A pregnancy that they didn't expect, and then they're getting with people who honor them, who respect them, who are showing them love and showing them Christ, and then getting behind them financially, giving them all the insights to the truth about the baby inside them. And then we have Timothy Plant, who stands firm in the stewardship realm. And we get to go on the air every day and talk about these things and share them with people and help them grow closer to Christ and realize more of his peace. It's an incredible thing. Because of you, because of Timothy Plant, because of all our partners that we get to do this, and we're so blessed. I really almost feel bad, Seth, because I feel so blessed getting to do this. You know, it's almost like it's just wrong. It's almost selfish. You know, it's like... But it's a wonderful thing that God does allow us to walk in his ways and walk in the great works. And it's wonderful that we have great people like Timothy Plant, like Brian, and everybody at the Timothy Plant. If you ever, I know Brian's going to hate this. If you've never been to the Timothy Plant, you need to go there to the offices and meet these people. They just love the Lord, you know.
4: They're awesome.
2: It's incredible. Or you call in, like, the small churches who need to get a retirement plan for them. Yeah. Timothy Plant launched that. And so many other things that they can do. And they find, everybody I talk to who eventually talks to somebody at Timothy Plant says, I just love those people. Yeah. So it's more than an investment. It's a way of life. Thank you, Brian, for joining us.
4: You're the man, brother.
3: Absolutely. Thank you, guys. I really appreciate it.
2: Oh, we appreciate you. And we appreciate our partners out there, our listeners, our watchers. We're glad you're with us. If you have to leave us right now, we're sorry to see you go. If you're listening to us only do the first half hour. 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

0: comes into a center, she's being pressured from her family, from her friends, by her circumstances, by the rhetoric of the culture to believe that this is a quick and easy way out. 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
4: I just wanted to call in and say what a blessing you all are. It's just, it's so easy to do. I don't know why people don't become partners.
5: You know, folks, if you're listening to the show, you just heard that little plug for us. Why don't people become partners? Well, guess what? If you make the largest donation of the day today, you can become a part. You actually are granted a lifetime partnership where you never have to pay a single cent again. If you're already a partner, you never have to pay again. If you make the donation and you're not a partner, you get to become one for free and you never have to pay a partnership fee ever again, no matter what tier it'll end up being in the future. I can't think of a better reason to be to make that donation.
6: So push and shove to get that top donation.
5: That's right. Top of the list.
6: We want,
5: man,
6: riots in the streets.
5: That's
6: over.
5: Right.
6: No, we don't want that.
5: Exactly.
6: That's my legal disclaimer.
5: Hey, folks, the number is 610-363-1110. Give us a call. We'd love to hear from you. Guys, why don't we go to Winning Wednesday? Boy, it's just been win after win here today, Mark.
7: Yeah,
5: I'm loving
7: it. Has.
5: And then, Sam, now we're seeing as well that AI, which is a controversial space and one that we've warned people about, is apparently, good things are happening as it comes to the Bible translations.
6: Sure
5: with
6: is,
5: AI.
6: Man. That's, yeah, awesome. I mean, I grabbed this one because there's been all the doomer talk about AI. That what if we accidentally make Terminator? And I'm like, well, we could do that, or we could use it to get the Bible to every language in the entire world, and that's what's happening.
5: That's great.
6: Organizations like Wycliffe, are using new AI tools to increase this. They say that it used to take up to 25 years to translate the Bible into a brand new language. Now, with the help of AI, it can take as little as about 4 to 5 years.
5: Wow.
6: And I imagine that that's going to be even less time as the technology advances. Here's someone from Wycliffe just explaining some of the really cool tools they have right now. Here he is.
7: So we have a new tool that just has been out here for probably about a year or so, that if a New Testament has been translated, they can use the material from the New Testament to load into the software, and it will draft an Old Testament in just a few days. And then they begin checking it, and they begin working with communities to improve it, but the drafting is done now in just a couple of days. We have another AI tool that where there's nothing written, no scripture yet at all, that will gather words from the community. And then it uses that to teach the machine on how to draft translation too. So that's where there's nothing started to help accelerate that as well.
6: So originally the fear I was seeing in comments are like, oh, are we just going to, you know, drop the Bible into AI, have it be translated into foreignese by the tech bros? As you can see there, that's not what's happening. You're using actual Bible scholars, but they're using AI as a very important tool to speed up the process. As of right now, there are more than 7,000 languages spoken around the world. Less than 1,000 of them currently need translation work to begin. And the goal is to have the Bible translated into every language by 2033, marking the 2000th anniversary of Jesus's resurrection.
8: That's awesome. That's awesome.
9: This is really exciting. Cool. It's like we said before, AI is leveling the playing field. Yeah. In many ways, we don't understand. A lot of people just fear new technology because it's new technology. And I guess there is a lot to fear in it. I mean, there's addictions that can happen from AI, just like they did with Facebook. And pardon me?
6: Sorry about that.
5: Oh, Mark. All good. Sorry. Yeah. Sam was actually getting, I'll give you a little peek behind the paywall there. Sam was giving us a cue into our ear. That's part of how we know when the time is and all that stuff.
9: I thought he was joining the conversation.
5: The conversation. That's right.
9: Yeah, with one of his
6: wee. With Mark in the studio, it's very confusing.
5: Exactly. It is. Yeah. It is. It's fun though. Yeah.
9: But yeah, AI does wonderful things as well. And remember, AI is software. A lot of people don't realize that. AI is software. Yeah. You have to have programmers to program AI, and then the teach them, and what they learn on determines how they'll answer questions. Obviously, a lot of the AI leans left because a large majority of the internet that they're trained on is left-leaning. Yep. However, you can take your own chat, you can take your own large language model and train it in an environment of nothing but biblically responsible readings. The Bible itself, writers, great writers of the Bible, the saints, we could put all that together, and there are people who are doing that as well. And now we see Wycliffe using this in a way that probably a lot of people didn't really understand. But when you have AI taking a tablet that is found that's thousands of years old and been trying to be translated for the last 50 to 75 years, and AI takes it and within weeks is able to translate that and prove another point of the Bible.
6: Because the power of AI's pattern recognition.
9: Right.
6: And then we can come along and understand what the pattern's saying.
9: Right. It's just incredible what can be done. So we don't need to fear this. And just remember, guitars don't kill people. People kill people.
5: Meaning, wise words, folks.
9: Meaning that AI won't kill people. It'll be people that are manning the AI that kill people. Obviously, anything can be used for evil, just like it can be used for good. Yeah. We need more good people like Wycliffe using the tools for good. And the more we do this, the more random chat GPTs and large language models out there will start leaning a little bit more to the right and a little more towards Jesus. So the more you and I get on there and start talking about Jesus, the more it will start talking about Jesus.
6: Well, it's like social media. Conservatives and Christians were kind of a little loath at the beginning to start to use it. And by the time they did, those things were so taken over by the secular world and the left that just now we're beginning to catch up. Let's not make the same mistake with AI. Let's adopt this technology and really make it our own.
9: Absolutely. And I know a lot of people will have a little bit of argument with that. You know, there are obviously Christian denominations that would say any technology is bad because it distracts you from your relationship with God. Well, I think anything can distract us from God. Yeah. The enemy knows that. What we need to realize is, you know, like fire is a technology, and we still, you know, for those who don't like electricity, they use candles. But that's fire.
8: Yeah.
9: So can that distract you from God? Of course.
6: You can also be so dedicated to not being distracted that you're actually distracted by that thought.
9: By being not distracted, right.
6: The goal is not to to be focused on what you're avoiding. It's to be focused on Jesus.
9: And that's exactly what God's word says, Sam. Isn't that incredible? You know, what things are we supposed to focus on? Yeah. You know, yeah. He tells us to focus on those things of good report, of righteousness, of all the wonderful things that God, that describe God.
8: Yeah.
9: It's the bottom line. So that's awesome. Really exciting.
6: I always say the point of Christianity is not sinning. By being a Christian and growing closer to Jesus, you will not sin. But that's not the point. The point is to follow Jesus. He's the focus. The focus is not sinning. Does that make sense?
9: Absolutely. There's a song and the words of it, this is my desire to honor you. And that's the way I like to pray now. I don't go, Lord, I'm having problem with this sin, or I'm having problem getting these thoughts out of my... No, give me the strength to, Lord, this is my desire to honor you.
6: Because the problem is you're thinking about you.
9: Yeah.
6: You should be thinking about him.
9: This is my desire to honor you, God. Fill me with everything I need to do that, and wipe away everything that's not. Empty me of the world, of the secularism of the world, and fill me with your glory, Lord, so that I can honor you. And then leave it up to him and know that it is his power, it is his righteousness, it is his glory that will do that. Yeah. Not me. I can't do it on my own. I can't make myself not sin. I may once in a while be able to do that, but it's his strength in me. It's his power.
6: You'll be white knuckling
9: it. To him being the glory. Yeah.
8: Absolutely. You know, guys, historically, before we go to the ag real quickly here, this is a very important year for the history of Bible translations. 500 years ago, William Tyndale published the entire New Testament in English for the first time. Mm. And he ended up giving his life for that. He was killed for that. And so it's a good reminder for us. Listen, we need to be ready to die for the word of God. It is that important. It's that important. 610-363-1110. Folks, we would love to hear from you. 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Again, the number 610-363-1110. We'll be right back after hearing from Craig Haugard,
9: the Ag Our Folks. Good friend.
10: This is Craig Haugard with your weekly financial issues, Ag Focus. Today, we're going to revisit the New World Screwworm. As we have discussed previously, the U.S. is facing a renewed threat from New World Screwworm. The pest had been eradicated from the U.S. decades ago, but it re-entered the country in 2026. Since June, USDA and state animal health officials have identified cases in Texas and New Mexico. Now, the most significant development recently was a confirmation of a screwworm-infested horse in New Mexico just this month. This was the second confirmed case in New Mexico since the parasite returned to the U.S. Now, while the situation remains serious, there's not currently evidence that the New World screwworm has become broadly established throughout the U.S. Federal and state authorities are using intensive surveillance, animal inspections, movement controls, and the release of sterile flies to contain this parasite. In fact, since the outbreak started, they've released over 1 billion sterile flies. The USDA has also established import protocols requiring Mexican livestock coming into the U.S. to be inspected and certified free of any signs of screwworm. Now, against this backdrop, the proposed reopening of the Santa Teresa, New Mexico port of entry coming up on September 24th is particularly significant. Historically, 43% of the cattle that we import from Mexico come through the Santa Teresa port. Its reopening would restore a major channel for cattle imports after the southern livestock ports were closed earlier because of this screwworm threat. Now, the reopening has been part of a phased approach that began when we reopened the port at Douglas, Arizona in August. And USDA is emphasizing this process is conditional. These ports can be shut down again if we see an increase risk. Now, this timing is notable because the New Mexico horse case occurred just before the planned reopening. That development really kind of illustrates the delicate balance that ag officials have trying to keep the screwworm threat out of the broader U.S. livestock population while restoring an important source of Mexican cattle. The USDA is attempting to manage that risk through inspection, certification, and continued surveillance rather than relying on just shutting down the border. A reopening Santa Teresa represents both an important step toward restoring normal cattle trade and a significant test of whether enhanced safeguards can allow commerce to resume while the screwworm threat remains active. This has been Craig Haugard with your financial issues, Ag Focus.
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5: Love to hear from you, folks. 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
9: That's awesome.
5: Yeah, lifetime partnership.
9: Love it.
5: So get those donations in, folks. We are so grateful for all the donations that have come in for our year-end campaign. We are looking very promising to finish the year strong, and it's so cool to see that, Mark. 610-363-1110, folks. Let's answer this question, Mark, from Luke. Good question here from Georgia. He's saying, and there's a new stock on the buy list, TE14, and it makes me a little uncomfortable since I would be supporting the Muslims in the UAE if I bought it. Does anyone else have this concern, or are these the quote, good Muslims? Now, I and some other folks in our chat, Mark, would wonder if that's maybe a little bit of an oxymoron there, but what would you think to that?
9: Yeah, trying to balance Muslim and good.
5: Exactly.
9: Okay, well, Luke, look, I understand. I really do.
5: Yeah.
9: It sounds a little bit scary, but remember, we really screen things deeply to make sure that we're not doing something that would compromise your faith with the Lord. But there's a big distinction between where a company's located and its ownership and what the business is actually doing. All those come into effect, and we'd like you to have the data to be able to do that. And to help us with that, I think Sam has some information for you.
6: Yeah, let me just break down this company, because it's kind of a hodgepodge situation. So Vion is the company, and it's a telecoms communication company, primarily focused for that service in the Middle East, but also Eastern Europe. Originally, it was founded by the Dutch. It's a Dutch company. Only very recently, like in 2024, did it move to the UAE in Dubai. Its CEO, I believe, is currently a Turkish gentleman, and its board is very multinational. I think it's actually incorporated in Bermuda. But yes, the CEO is Turkish. You have other guys who are Pakistani, Ukrainian, and then the board is almost entirely American. In fact, Mike Pompeo, Trump's Secretary of State, and a Christian is on the board of this company. So quite a mixed bag of who represents and runs this company. It's not just Middle Eastern or Muslim.
9: Yeah, and it's our responsibility to look at a company not by its location, because if you were going to open up a company that's going to do communications somewhere in Europe, or then you'd probably want to have a headquarters in Europe. If you're going to do the Middle East, you'd want it in the Middle East so you could manage it in that area. So that's why the headquarters is located where it's located. So we want to examine a company actual activities and financial relationships rather than assume that its locations determines its religious lean or its activities. So that's what we're looking at. And in doing our research, we have found that they rise above a religious guided principle, that it is actually, there's Christians on the board, there's all sorts of people. But so it's not like, oh, it's owned by China, therefore it's communist, or it's owned by Dubai, or it's, you know, or wherever you want to do it. This is a multinational company that has a headquarters in that area there, and but what they're doing passes all the screens. Now, even with that, all that information, I would really take a moment to step back and say, Luke, if God's put it on your heart and you're uncomfortable with it, don't buy it. I mean that, because sometimes God has a plan for everybody, and sometimes he gives insights to people that we can't even begin to discern. So follow God's direction on it. The first step is to make sure you have all the data so you're not moving on lack of data or misinformation. And then the second is to take it before the Lord and say, Lord, I'm uncomfortable with this. Is this me or is this you? And when you get to that place of peace of owning or not owning, you follow God in it. Yeah, not financial issues, not anybody else. It's always between you and God, because God is the all-knowing, and he is your savior, and he is your Lord.
8: Well said. Luke, that's a good question, brother, and we're grateful.
9: Amen for that. Yeah, yeah.
8: And Mark, I was especially glad for you to clarify the distinction between, you know, a country like, a company like Vion, which is simply located in the Middle East, versus one that is domiciled in China. That means that the communist Chinese ideals are going to have infiltrated. It's not necessarily true with this company. So that's good.
9: Yeah.
8: Good stuff. 610-363-1110. Mark, another question here, Marilyn. She's 80. She's saying, it seems to me, being 80 and my husband being 83 and struggling with Alzheimer's, that I need to move from the growth and income model to the income model. I didn't know if I should, do a Hey Mark question and ask this, or if maybe I know the answer, but should I start selling or donating the stocks in sectors that would be overweighted in the income model and then reallocate in the sectors like financial and fixed income? We usually do all our giving from my IRA, but giving appreciated stock, even from an investment account, avoids tax as well. Is that right?
9: Yeah, there's a lot. Marilyn. It sounds like you have it all together, actually, Marilyn. I believe that you've thought it through, and it's not only logical, but you're moving in the ways of a steward, a godly steward. I really like that. So moving toward an income model makes sense, but you don't necessarily need to do it all at once. Take it in steps is what I would do, and move a little bit every time you prune something or every time you gift something. So that makes total sense. And donating can help offset taxes. And if you're going to donate anyway, instead of donating out of income or out of Social Security or the income you're receiving elsewhere, donate from appreciated stocks so that you don't have to pay the capital gains. There's the first benefit. And secondly, you get a full deduction for the full value of what you donated. So that helps offset the taxes. So you're correct in the tax benefits of giving. But since you're past 70 and a half, I'd also like to say that, you can give out of your IRA without it being having to be listed on your taxes as income by doing a QCD. And that could help as well. So I believe you have it down. It sounds like you got it pat. I hope I reinforced the logic and the truth that you're running on, because I find it true and logical, Marilyn. God bless you for being a great steward.
8: That's great. Mark, question from Rob and Carrie is, we love your show. We love you guys. We're both retired. Our house is paid in full. We got no debt at all. And we're wondering if an HEI is a biblical or safe thing to look into instead of a reverse mortgage. And this answer would help us greatly. God bless you all. How would you help Rob and Carrie?
9: Wow. Rob and Carrie, an HEI or a home equity investment, it's not inherently unbiblical. I'm trying to figure out a good way to say this.
8: And Mark, is that the same thing as a home equity loan?
9: No, it's not.
8: It's different.
9: It's really not. One of the attractions of the HEI is that there normally isn't a monthly payment with it. Okay, it just comes due in a lump sum.
8: Right.
9: So it's more of just a special kind of loan where you are using the equity against it to back it, but it's just a loan. But here's the issues I have with it. Most HEIs I ever came across, it usually was in my early business days, and I'd be talking with businessmen, and they'd say, "Well, I launched my business. I got a HEI, and it was like really quick, and it was really good, and you know, I paid it off in a couple of years, and it's like, well, that's great that if it worked out like that, but the interest rates were outrageous, in the sense that, you know, you could take it out today and owe 10, 20, 30% if you paid it off tomorrow.
8: Yeah.
9: You know, so it can be, and then it can go substantially higher than that. So you have to be very careful with this. I don't know if it's always wise to be looking at that. Eventually it has to be paid off. And eventually, despite what they're saying, it is debt. So you want to be very careful with it. So
8: yeah.
9: I would be very careful looking at that. I wouldn't use it as income. I wouldn't do that. I would be either looking at a reverse mortgage, which has lower interest rates, and does need to be paid back. Doesn't need to be paid back. You could live in it for the, let's say you're 70 years old and you take out a reverse mortgage. You could live in the house for 30 years, 35 years, if you live to be 105, and then upon your death, either the bank takes the house or the estate pays back the loan, one or the other. But you don't need to be making payments on that either. So if you need the money, that's a way you could go into it. And if you didn't need or didn't feel like you wanted to leave the house for your children or for the inheritance, if it's not an important part of your estate,
8: yeah.
9: There's different things you could do like that. But be careful. Any loan, obviously, God warns us about debt. Mm-hmm. And if there's another way to do it, then I would be first looking at all alternatives, whether ways for income, maybe your portfolio. Here's one that I don't think people think about. You know, our portfolio is doing good. We have some income coming from it, but the 4 or 5% average that we're getting out of it isn't doing it. We do have some growth, but most people don't convert growth to an income. And when I say convert it, you know, when you trim, when you prune, that money doesn't have to be planted again. It doesn't have to be redistributed in your portfolio. I call it total return. You may be getting 4% dividends, but you also have a 10% gain on those growth stocks. You can take that gain when you realize it out and put it into safe money and utilize that for your income as well.
8: Yeah. Makes a lot of sense. So, Mark, it seems like maybe even whether it's a question of biblically responsible or more just wise or unwise seems to be what the question is.
9: Yeah, right? Biblically wise.
8: Yeah.
9: Right.
8: Yeah, exactly.
9: You want to be careful because a lot of times they say no payments, no interest.
8: Yeah.
9: But that's because they have a formula that just adds all this money to this loan immediately, even if you paid it off the next day. You just want to be very wise. And that's what it means to be a steward. Thank you so much for joining us today. We're so glad you were with us. You made it a great time. Thank you. I hope we bless your life as well. And I hope you'll join us again tomorrow. And guess what? Focus Friday is right around the corner.
8: Can't wait.
9: I wish
8: Cannot
9: every
8: wait.
9: Day was Focus Friday so we could go another half an hour. God bless you all. Thank you for loving the Lord. Thank you for showing that by the way you invest with biblical integrity. Look forward to seeing you tomorrow morning. God bless everyone.
15: If we ever forget that we're one nation under God, then we will be a nation going.
2: Let's take a quick look at the weather for the Amarillo area. High temperature today about 80, chance of rain 50%, 70% chance of rain tonight. Tomorrow, high temperature about 80. 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Flashpoint is a televised program that we use the audio from for our radio purposes. Flashpoint is a program that focuses on pertinent issues currently facing America and delivers news and commentary under the anointing, encouraging evidence and hope that God is working to bring about His plans and purposes in these turbulent times. Gene Bailey is the host of Flashpoint, along with regular contributors such as Mario Murillo, Hank Cunnerman, and Lance Walnow. And now, here is the latest episode of Flashpoint.
16: Good evening, everyone. I'm Gene Bailey. You're watching Flashpoint. Listen, I am so excited because tonight we're going to take on some topics, especially in the second half, that you need to stick around for. I really want you to be a part as we take on fear in part two. My guests know nothing of this, but we're going to take that subject on. Let me welcome Pastor Hank Kuhneman, Dutch Sheets, and sporting a snappy, I don't know if that's red or a salmon color, Ryan Helfenbein from Liberty. Ryan, what color is that jacket?
17: It's actually red.
16: Okay.
17: And I'm not wearing red, white, and blue, but red and blue, and here's the theme. I mean, we're celebrating America still.
16: Yeah. So Ryan, you we want to celebrate what happened for you guys there at Liberty. You are doing something that I did not know anything about at Liberty University with the aviation. So explain what happened recently.
17: Well, just recently, Boeing Corporation, just gave us a major gift. It actually came in the form of a grant, but it's going to a DC-8 Overlook project. We received last spring from Samaritan's Purse a legacy gift. It was their DC-8 that has been in operation for decades now. It's flown all around the world, delivering aid and even the Christmas boxes that many churches wrap every year and gift to kids all around the world. The DC-8 was utilized for that. And now it stands as a museum piece and a memento and a tribute to Missions Aviation. And we're trying to, of course, train champions for Christ and in every field, including aeronautics. And so this thing is going to stand there as a legacy for all visitors who are coming to Liberty University, and of course, inspiring the next generation of aviators who will go into commercial business, but they'll also go into missions as well. And so we were so glad to receive that gift from Boeing.
16: Yeah, that's awesome. And the gift from Samaritan's Purse. Excellent.
17: That's right.
16: All right, so let's kind of dive into some news. I want to get your take on this, Ryan, since I only have you for part of the program. President Trump making speeches today at the UN. Let's start off with one. Here it is.
18: But I have a big decision to make. Will a deal be made with Iran that lets them rebuild and create a far greater country than it ever was before? Maybe one of the greatest in the Middle East or even the world? Or do I annihilate the Islamic Republic and do it quickly, never giving them a chance to kill and destroy people and countries again? Do I drive them into hell with no chance of survival and no hope of future greatness or generations? But I believe we'll make a deal right after the election, because it doesn't make sense for them not to.
16: Okay, Ryan, that whole little speech, the very end, you go, make a deal after the election? What do you see with that?
17: So, you know, I hate to be the one to have said this, but I did say this last time on the program. Look, Trump is trying to demonstrate that there is no leverage when it comes to the midterm elections. Whether this deal comes before or after, he's not flinching. And what he's basically saying is that Iran, that is watching the U.S. elections, is looking at certain battleground states, they think that they've got Trump over a barrel. And what he's trying to say is, no, actually, you don't. I'm not on the ballot. Instead, other candidates are. Yes, he cares about the midterms, but ultimately, this deal or no deal is going to come down to whether or not they understand they cannot have nuclear weapons. They cannot have Shia Islam and radical funding of terrorist groups like the Houthis and Hezbollah and Hamas. They cannot be a major exporter of terrorism. And they have to succumb to a new deal in which, honestly, the United States actually has hegemony over the Strait of Hormuz. They've got to allow these sea lanes to be open. But what he's illustrating and demonstrating right there is that it doesn't actually matter. His timetable is not what they think. And so he's basically calling chicken on the Iranian government.
16: Yeah, you know, at first I was like, whoa, what are you saying that for? Then I thought, you know, Dutch, President Trump never gives away everything. He's done it before. He says one thing and then makes it happen sooner than what you said is going to happen. How do you see this? You think something's going to happen before then, before the midterms?
19: Well, I don't know. I think you're definitely right about what you just said. I mean, he's not telling us everything. He's throwing out bits and pieces he wants them thinking about or the world thinking about. But I also agree with what was just said, that he's not going to be moved by these elections. I believe he meant exactly what he said. And I don't think there will be any kind of an agreement until after the elections, because I do think that's why Iran is holding out.
16: Yeah,
19: but I believe also that God is working behind the scenes. We're all praying.
16: Right. Amen.
19: That means this is not just being decided by presidents and dictatorships and regimes. This is going to ultimately, I believe, be decided by the Lord.
16: Amen. Pastor Hank, your thoughts?
20: Well, first of all, I like Ryan's Nebraska Go Big Red celebrating that they're 3-0. That's awesome. So thank you for wearing that in their honor, Ryan. But getting to this important topic, listen, here's what I really believe, Gene. We're heading towards the midterms. It's important we get out and vote. But it's not just midterms. It's something that is going to happen if we, the people, will do our part that brings the God factor to a place of incredible acceleration for our country. You look at Elijah. When Elijah called down fire that wiped out the fake news, you could say, the 400 prophets of Baal. It was at the time of the midday, and it was after, remember, the

0: was coming from the left, and God took him out and reset the nation. This is where we're heading, and this is why it's important that we have the right perspective. Even with Iran, God said they're going to have a regime change. He has heard the cries of the people, and they will get a regime change. And it's important that Trump stays strong to be able to get the treasures of those things that have been in darkness and to bring light and liberty to not only the world, but to Iran.
1: All right, so who's really running Iran? Who's really running the country? Here's what Marco Rubio had to say.
2: Iran is run by lunatic clerics, okay? By lunatic clerics that have a radical view of their religion, you know, very radical view, and an apocalyptic view of their religion. These people can never have nuclear weapons. Think about it, the thousands and thousands and thousands of their own people they've killed. Imagine if they had a nuclear weapon and the ability to use that against their neighbors, against us, against the world. That can never happen. Now, every American president says it. Every world leader you meet with tells the president, we agree they can't have a nuclear weapon. Eventually, someone has to do something about it, or it's going to happen. And then imagine North Korea, but in the Middle East. That would be catastrophic for the world. And you wouldn't be paying $6 or whatever diesel is this morning. You'd be paying triple that because Iran would control it and say, you can't touch us. We have a nuclear weapon.
1: It's going to be interesting. It's going to be interesting. Listen, don't get in fear. Don't get upset. We're going to stay true and see what God does in this situation. But we're going to keep our eyes open. So part of keeping your eyes open to what's going on is to watch the news, not the mainstream. No. You need to watch FPTN. So let me show you the brand new website. This is the network. FP Army is still there, but this is the network site. You can see it's a little behind. That's the live stream of the program. And you can click up here on FPTN News and look what is here. Of course, there's still the live stream. And you can click this little button right here and the video will float around your screen. Then scroll down here. Beyond the broadcast, these are news articles. Now, let me explain. These are not regurgitated news articles that we got from some other website. No, these are ours, written for you, the Flashpoint Army, of what's going on. Politics, culture, world, U.S., as well as other videos we need to talk about. Speaking of, you see this Right Now America? That's from last night. If you missed what happened last night, let me give you an update real quick before I finish with the website. By 6 a.m. this morning, almost 1,000 of you had already signed up, which translated over 35,000 letters were committed to last night alone. So we are so excited about what you guys are doing. Flashpoint, John Graves was bouncing up and down because of what this means. So we keep going back. If you don't know anything about it, watch the show from last night or just go visit rightnowamerica.org, rightnowamerica.org, and get your letter writing campaign. We must do this for the midterms, okay? Now, back here to the site. There's, of course, other videos over here, election stuff. There's all of these articles are all here. You can share them to your social media, wherever you want to do. Of course, there's ads. And here's one, a new article. The new nuclear race isn't nuclear, it's AI. Z is already at the table. This is a great article about what's really going on with AI. All that to say, there's a lot happening at FPTN.com. Get your source for news right there. You already know at 6:30 Central, 7:30 Eastern, Newsbreak airs right here on the network. That gives you a lot of news stories of the day. But now they're on the website as well. Now, this website is different than fparmy.com. fparmy.com is still there, all the stuff with the ministry and what's going on and the show, all of that's there. Here you can find out who's on the network, who's what shows, the program schedule is here, all those things you've been asking for, it's right there on that site. So go look at it, and we're very excited. Share it everywhere you can so we can get the word out. FPTN is live and we're out there. All right, let me show you the war in Iran is not the only thing in the news. Here's President Trump about what's going on with Russia.
3: President Trump and President Zelensky are meeting this afternoon, and a big topic of discussion will likely center around figuring out a way to end Russia's war in Ukraine, with Trump saying this a short time ago at the UN General Assembly.
4: We're working very closely with the leaders of Russia and Ukraine. and we will get that one done. It's going to happen, I think.

0: more quickly than people understand. They've had it.
1: Now, despite their meeting, Russia and Ukraine continue to exchange strikes targeting critical energy infrastructure. Overnight, Ukraine striking deep in Russian territory, hitting a refinery southeast of Moscow. Meanwhile, Russian forces hit residential housing in Kyiv and targets in Ukraine's industrial heartland. The latest Russian barrage cutting power to thousands of people and killing at least five. Those attacks happening as Ukraine's President Zelensky began his trip to New York, where he visited the 9/11 memorial this morning. When he meets with President Trump, he will likely want to talk about ending the attacks on oil refineries. Secretary of State Marco Rubio suggested a ceasefire on attacks on energy infrastructure.
2: An ideal outcome. It's one that we're in favor of and we would propose and see if we can achieve. We've talked to a number of countries about that as well. But just like the war, it takes two sides to agree to that. And so that's been the challenge.
1: Now, President Trump recently said that Russia has lost control over its diesel oil industry and that the never-ending war with Ukraine must end.
3: All right, so all of this is connected, Ryan. I mean, all we need to go, we can go back and look at the Venezuela, we can look at what's happening in Cuba, we can look at everything. All of this is intricately connected back to the wars that we're fighting. I'm thinking as that the clip was playing about that scripture about wars and rumors of wars. I mean, if ever it fit, now's the time. How do you see this playing out?
4: You know, it's fascinating. It's one of those things where oftentimes American voters have amnesia. And you look at gas prices, diesel prices, everything else. This started, the whole Russian aggression with Putin started actually in the Obama years. And that's when he took a big chunk in Georgia, as well as, and I'm not talking about the state of Georgia, I'm talking about the old Soviet state of Georgia, as well as going into Ukraine and the Crimean area. And then he's done even more so during the Biden years. So this basically all happened when Democrats were in control of the White House. And now Trump and Vance and Rubio are trying to fix it. But let us not forget also that Iran is not the reason, Iran alone is not the reason why gas prices are a little bit higher. They were certainly higher during the Biden years. Biden unleashed our oil reserve in order to bring those prices back down. So without increasing production, he actually tapped into vital critical emergency reserves. And when it comes to Ukraine and Russia, this fight could be winding down. I'm hopeful and prayerful that it is, but let's not forget Putin, as well as Zelensky, is targeting both refinery and production, and that too has impact on oil and gas prices around the world. So look, it needs to come to an end, but Putin is definitely a thug, and they've been propagating myths all throughout the past few years about how this war has really been going, and it's come at tremendous cost to the Russian government. If they were not a client state of China, none of this actually would be happening.
3: Yeah, and that brings up a whole nother question here, Dutch, about President Trump, China. This is where how do we pray, Dutch? How do we pray into this whole thing right now? How is it we should even be praying about it?
5: Well, I think the first thing we do is we pray for justice.
3: Right.
5: And I think the second thing is that we just ask the Lord to deal with these situations from his perspective, because again, he is Lord over the nations. He is the one orchestrating the coming great harvest. He's the Lord of the harvest. He's not sitting back watching all this, wondering what's going to happen. He has a plan. A part of that plan has been exposing the weakness of Russia. The world is no longer, the world is leery of them because Putin is a thug and we know what they want to do. But what has been demonstrated has shocked the world and I believe shocked Putin. He expected to march in, take Ukraine and the whole thing would be over in no time. The opposite has happened. Their weakness has been exposed while America's great strength has been exposed. Yeah. This has upset the balance of power and thinking around the world. We are now in the driver's seat, but I believe this is all we have to factor God into this. This is because he wants stability and peace so we can reap this great harvest that is has begun and will continue.
3: So good. Pastor Hank, your thoughts?
6: Well, I think one thing we have to always take into mind, there's the natural realm, right, that we live in, but there's also the spiritual realm. And Paul even said that we don't wrestle against flesh and blood. And then he began to list the demonic kingdom that gets involved in the natural affairs of the earth and with men. And so we're not just fighting natural battles, but we're also fighting spiritual battles that the enemy is using people to carry out its evil agendas. So I look at it this way. The God factor is an operation in the earth. It's when God shows up and things begin to shift and change. What would be the story of the three Hebrew boys without the God factor? What would be Daniel and the lions then? Had the Lord not come and put those lions, they agreed to go on a fast. That's why they call it to this day, Gene, the Daniel fast. So the point is, we're seeing the God factor. And one of the things that the God factor is bringing into the earth at this time is God is taking down kings and he's going to raise up some different leaders over the nations. There's global realignment that's happening. It's why we're seeing certain things with the nations. They're going to be, some of them are going to be renamed. There's coming, though, the best part is there's coming a liberty to the earth. Why? Because the Holy Spirit is moving, and where the Spirit of the Lord is, there is liberty. It's because, lastly, God is hearing the cries of those who are oppressed and suffering, and the God factor has come to express mercy, but to give people an opportunity for liberty. So we got to continue to pray so that those things can begin to happen in the earth.
3: Yeah, so Pastor Hank, why don't you pray? Pray for, let's pray over this whole situation.
6: All right. Yeah. Thank you. Heavenly Father, what an honor it is to come before the throne of you, the Most High God. Father, even the highest of the heavens cannot contain the majesty, the honor, the might, the dominion, the power of who you are. And so as we come before you, we come on behalf of the people of the earth. And Lord, you are a God of justice. You're a God of righteousness. It's the very foundation of your throne. And as you're looking at the earth and you're listening even to the cries of those who have suffered, even the cries of the oppressed, Lord, you have not turned your eye or your ear away. For the now is the time that you, the Lord God, the Lord Sabaoth, the Lord of angel armies, have stepped in with the God factor. And Lord, you've heard the cry of a praying church, the remnant, who are crying out night and day saying, avenge us from our enemies. And Lord, you have answered. You're answering. And so, Lord, there is going to be a global realignment. There's going to be global resets. There's coming strange peace to the earth, not that which brings destruction, but that which realigns the nations for the purpose of the harvest so that Jesus could be glorified. So we're calling upon you today to restrain the hand of the evildoers who desire to steal, kill, and destroy, and to persecute unjustly those, Lord God, who even call upon your name. And lastly, I'm calling upon you, the God of the heavens, the earth, and the sea. Pour out your spirit that men will be awakened to righteousness and that their hearts will begin to be touched and changed, and men will turn to you and they will say, surely you are the Lord God. And this alone will shift even our culture and even the nations as we begin to see the God factor reign across this nation and the nations of the earth. And we thank you for it in Jesus' name. Amen.
3: Amen. We agree with that in Jesus' name. Amen. Amen. Amen. All right, let me show you that before the break, I want to get to one more clip here. About America and where we are on the world stage, here's President Trump's words.
7: I can report to you with pride that America is back and our country is stronger today than ever before. Our economy is the envy of the world. Our military is the most powerful on earth. Our technology is second to none, and we are leading in virtually everything. Our energy is fueling the planet. America is rising. Our nation is growing. Our power is expanding. Our country is doing better than ever before. And our future is very, very bright.
3: It is very bright, Ryan. You know, and when I'm listening to President Trump there, I'm thinking back just a few short years ago, our future was not very bright, and we were draining everything from oil reserves to the family unit. Everything seemed to be going the wrong direction. Do you feel like America's back?
4: No, America is absolutely back, and there is the Trump difference. And this is part of the God factor that Pastor Hank was just praying about. I mean, this right. Look, we have to remember what happened in 2024, what could have happened in July of 2024 when that bullet missed his ear in Butler, Pennsylvania. That was a miracle. We all saw that on TV. God spared his life, and God raised up President Trump for this very reason. But look, every economic forecaster basically said, especially on the liberal side, that 4% growth could never happen. And quarter three of 2026, that's exactly what has happened. We are having growth in our economy. Energy production is back. Jobs are back. There are 10 million plus jobs right now, muscle jobs that young people can go and apply for. So the economy looks much different than it did before. We were told a long time ago, manufacturing jobs could never come back to the United States. And by the way, work smarter, not harder. Plumbing, electrical, carpentry, none of those jobs matter anymore. No, they do. In fact, you can make a very good living doing those things. Lots of things are coming back to the United States. And so I would just say, you know, you talked about the mainstream media. This is exactly why, Flashpoint Army, you need to be coming here for the source of news, because so much of the news out there is propagating myths, and they're blackpilling Americans that it's all over, that we're doomed. There is no hope for America. But look, Jesus Christ is the same yesterday, today, and forevermore, and he has been faithful. And so continue to pray. But also, Gene, I want to encourage everyone, you got to go and vote.
3: Amen to that. We definitely, everybody's got to go vote. This is not a laughing matter. We've got to vote. Everybody's, take 10 friends with you. Call your weird uncle. Make sure he's voting.
4: Amen.
3: Make sure they're voting the right way. Make sure your pastor's voting. Yeah, I said that. Make sure your pastor is voting. All right, so coming up in just a few days is October 7th. And October 7th, of course, we remember 3 years ago of 2023 when there was a brutal massacre. Well, here at Flashpoint, we decided to do something about it. I commissioned a special mini documentary to be done on this with our friend Paul Petit in Israel. This special documentary was done totally in Israel, except for a couple of interviews here in the States, that talks about what happened that day and why we should care. Who would have thought what we're dealing with so quickly after the massacre would turn on Israel itself? That's what we're going to talk about on October 7th, a very special program. We're going to show this mini documentary. Here's a quick look at October 7th, Death Lies in Videotape.
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9: October 7, 2023. In the early morning hours, Hamas, the Palestinian terrorist group, poured through the border separating Gaza from Israel. They slaughtered 1,200 people and took 251 hostages.
10: I remember the feeling of, this is not just another war.
8: On October 7, it flipped. It ignited.
11: We traced the origin of the first time genocide was even mentioned in the war in Gaza, and it happened just over 24 hours after the October 7th attacks.
9: The claim emerged before Israel had even retaliated for October 7th.
12: Anti-Semitism always begins with the Jewish people, but it never, ever ends with the Jewish people.
3: October 7th, make sure you're watching it right here. The night of the 7th, a very special program as we talk about what happened. All right, final words here, Ryan. I know we're going to let you go here at the half, so I want to get your final thoughts as we go out to the break.
4: Well, there's always a reason to be hopeful. And even as I just saw that video, it's just a reminder that God is ever faithful. He's faithful to his people. He's faithful to his promises. Never count him out. And yes, there are wars and rumors of war, but this in and of itself, Gene, is not the end. And so we need to always be reminded, be hopeful, be prayerful, always looking to what God is going to do next.
3: Amen. Amen. All right. We're going to take a break. We're going to come back. We're going to talk about fear, what you can do about it, and what President Trump and Mamdani did today. We'll talk about that on the other side of the break.
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3: We're back for the second half. Thank you for staying with us. All right, I said Mamdani and Netanyahu. I said Trump, but let's talk about Mamdani and Bibi Netanyahu. There's, if you remember, in the news, Mamdani said, if Netanyahu ever comes to New York, he's going to have him arrested because of the international court. Netanyahu doesn't really go that way. Watch.
14: Shame on you, Mr. Mamdani. Shame on you for supporting the Hamas terrorist monsters who butchered our people. Shame on you for inciting riots against New York Jews. I'm coming to the UN. I'm going to tell the truth about our heroic soldiers, and I'm going to tell the truth about you.
15: When it comes to the prime minister, is that he is the subject of an international criminal court arrest warrant for alleged war crimes and crimes against humanity. And as the prime minister, he is the architect of horrific genocide against Palestinians.
3: Okay, Pastor Hank, what do you think?
16: I think the guy is full of hot air, and I think that he is not telling the truth most of the time. But the good news is God said that New York would go the direction of looking like the rotten apple, but God was going to do something, and God's going to do something about that man. But the church needs to rise up and pray in New York, in New York City, and I think we're going to see that rotten apple begin to turn towards a ripe red apple. But here's the thing, Gene, that I also want to say, you know, about this guy. This is what happens when the church is silent. This is what happens when the church doesn't vote. This is what happened when we, the people, don't understand that there are enemies within our nation that want nothing more than to have their crusade. And I'm speaking of Islam. That's what happens. And we're seeing it in New York City. But the good thing is it doesn't have to remain, and I believe that it won't remain. And I believe that they are going to have something of a restart that's going to hit New York City. But we've got to stay the course.
3: Sure do. Dutch, what do you think? My money's on Netanyahu.
5: Yo, my money's on Netanyahu also. And Mamdani's a liar. He's a hypocrite. He lies for votes. He's an ignorant kid. I don't have much positive to say about him, but God is using this, just as he's been using a lot of things in the last few years, to expose the enemy. People are going to be so fed up with the left and the lies and the hypocrisy and the destruction that it creates to the culture of their cities. It's already a mess, and it's going to get worse. And so, you know, when people choose to elect someone like this, they do pay the price. At some point, you pay the piper, and that's happening now in New York, and it's going to continue. I feel bad for the conservatives there and those who didn't vote for this. I do. I don't say, you know, I'm not without mercy and grace for them, but I'm just saying God is going to use this to create even more hunger for positive change back to our roots, back to patriotism, back to the way this country was founded. God is using all this. Romans 8:28, he causes it to work together for his good and for our good, and he's going to do this, that with this, just like he is with a lot of other things.
3: I agree. Listen, okay. Before the show, I hadn't planned to go this certain direction, but I really felt as we were preparing for the show that we needed to talk about something. And that's what so many Christians actually seem to be dealing with. We understand the world has no hope, but when Christians lose their hope, it can be devastating. And fear has gripped the hearts of so many. What's going to happen? Gas prices are going up. What if Trump doesn't get in? You know, the list just keeps going. What if Iran does something else? What if they bomb this? What if they do that? We have a culture. If you think about it, we're living in a culture of fear. So I wanted to have you gentlemen speak to that, because there's a lot of people at home, they don't know what to believe. And I get so many comments or people say stuff or emails about, thank you for Flashpoint, you bring us hope, and we want to bring you hope. And it's a fine balance. I know some nights you go, wow, that was depressing because of all the bad stuff going on. And I understand that. We got to tell you, though, what's really going on. But we don't stay there. We don't live with the 10 spies. We're going with the two. So I'm going to, Hank, I'm going to give it to you, Pastor Hank, to let you take a couple minutes. And how do we deal, and then give it to Dutch, sure. How do we deal with the fear that seems to be gripping so much of America right now?
16: Well, one of the ways that you overcome evil is with good. The way you overcome darkness is with light. The way that you overcome lies is with truth. And the way that you deal with fear is you counter it with truth. And here's what I want to say that is very important. In the day that we're living in right now, you know, there was a moment where in Habakkuk, you could read it, those of you that will open your Bibles tonight, out of the New Living Translation. There was a moment where the prophet Habakkuk, I guess that's how you pronounce it, was beginning to cave in to what he was seeing. He was watching violence. He was seeing injustice. He said, crime is everywhere. And he's like, God, when I call upon you, you don't answer. So that begins to cause people's hearts to fear, because Jesus said it in Luke 21, verse 26. He said, because you're looking at the things that are coming on the earth. So if you're constantly listening to fake, false news, you're putting yourself before the things that are happening in the earth and it's coming in, it's going to happen. You're going to be just like Habakkuk. And it takes God then to come in verse 5 of Habakkuk chapter 1 and say, listen, prophet, I'm going to do a work in your day that is so good, though it be told you, you won't believe it. So what we have to do, Gene, is take the approach that God told us in Luke 21. You got to look up. Quit looking at. In other words, get your head straight. Get your perspective right. Get your outlook correct. And don't put all your focus upon everything that the news is saying. Start looking up, what is God saying from his throne? What is God saying from his word? What is God saying through his prophetic vessels? That's how you get your perspective. And then I lastly want to say this. Noah's Ark in Genesis 6, I believe it's verse 16, there was only one window in the ark. And it was to be made on top of the ark so that Noah and his family members could keep looking up. God did not let him put the windows in the side of the ark so that he could continue to look at every storm, right? The power of the waves. He couldn't see the darkness of the sky. He had to keep looking up. And I think that's the greatest way to counter fear is, what are you looking at? What are you listening to? What is going in your ear gates, and what are you looking at with your eye gates? It'll determine the measure of faith or the amount of fear. And always remember, God is not a fear God in the sense that he's so afraid. He's a faith God, and that's how you move God, is by our faith. And so I just want to encourage people, turn off the fake news. Look at things like Flashpoint and other things that will build your faith, and it'll keep you right. As God does what he's going to do in the God factor.
3: So good, so good. Brother Sheets, Dutch, what do you think? Fear, help the people.
5: Well, I wrote down while Hank was speaking there a lot of what he said. It starts with what has God said? I mean, that's the number one safeguard against fear. What has God said? You know, why could Caleb face the giants without fear? There was no natural reason to believe they could win. Those 10 spies, if the battles had been decided in a natural sense only, those 10 spies that doubted were right. It was going to take supernatural help. But Caleb looked at what God said. He said, he told us he was giving us this land. He anchored himself to that. And that part, Gene, is a choice that we made. David said in Psalm 27, and here's a guy that had every right to be afraid. He's exiled. The king is trying to kill him. He went from being anointed as king to hiding in caves. But he said, from a dark cave with reading and writing by candlelight, he said, the Lord is my light and my salvation. Whom shall I fear? He made a choice. I'm going to believe what God has said. He says, my light, He's going to guide me. He's going to lead me in the right path. He's going to help me navigate through this situation and come out on the other side victorious. He's my light and he's my salvation. He's going to save me. He had no reason to believe any of that other than the word of the Lord. And he had decided God is true. He cannot lie. And I've anchored myself to that. And he said in another passage, another chapter of the Psalms, my heart is fixed, trusting in the Lord. So we have to make some decisions and say, hey, God hasn't given me a spirit of fear. He's given me a spirit of bold faith.
3: That's right.
5: There are three words in the New Testament for faith, or I mean for fear. One of them is phobos, phobia, terror, dread. Another one is as a word that means insecurity or timidity. That's the one used in 2 Timothy 1:7. God hasn't given us a spirit of timidity. He hasn't given us insecurity. He said he's given us power, love, and a sound mind. And we make our choice to anchor ourselves to that. And we don't go by what the media says. We listen to the news so we know how to pray. So we know what God, what to take to the Lord. And so we know how to vote and who to vote against and all those things. But we don't take our security from what the news says. And we don't take the future from what the news says. We take it from what God has said. He's told me America's going to be saved. Amen. America's going to be saved. He's told me harvest is coming to the Middle East. Harvest is coming to the Middle East. I don't care what they say in Iran. I don't care what the liars in that regime say. I know what God has said. He's coming with a great outpouring in the Middle East, and nothing is going to stop it. That's what he said. That's what I believe.
3: Come on, that'll preach. Yeah. That's good preaching right there. I agree 100%. We agree so much. It's been months ago that I decided to wanted to write a book. So Terry and I sat down and wrote a new book. And I didn't want a big, thick book because you know what? I'm not a big, thick book reader. I want to go get in and out. I think there's a lot of us like this. We like the little mini books. We like the kinds you can put in your pocket so you can read it. You must put in the right things. And there's so much coming against us now. That if you're not putting in the right stuff, even though you know the scriptures, yes, you know it, and you've read it, and you've repeated it, you've got to keep putting it in. You've got to keep, because the world is screaming. The enemy is screaming. And the only way that you're going to get above this is to destroy the fear. Not eliminate it, not cancel it. You're going to destroy the fear. And that's the name of this new book that we are releasing this tonight. And we're actually doing it a little early because I felt we should do it. So during the show, they've been getting it up on the website and the phone center has it. Destroy Fear, Experience the Life You're Made For. Now, this book, let me tell you something. If you're looking for this to be written in King James, don't get this book. Don't buy it. But you can see it's not a very big book, but I wanted something that you could take and sit down and read. If you're on a flight, airplane flight, you could read it real quickly. It doesn't take you long at all to read through this. Let me give you just a couple of points. This is how you're going to separate fear from your God-given identity and stop accepting anxiety as just who you are. I know many, and I bet you do too, many great people, great Christians that they have so much going for them, but all they talk about is how bad it is, and the anxiety can just overwhelm them. And we've got to get past that. This is the byline here is the life you were made for is a free, and fear doesn't get to vote in it anymore. And this is what we have to understand. You need to experience the life you're made for. Here's something else. Receive the Father's love as the force that drives fear from its deepest strongholds. Stand with courage when circumstances, culture, and the future feel unstable. Break fear-based inner vows. I bet you never thought of that. You thought about your words. How about your inner vows that keep you trapped in self-protection and resistance? And renew your mind by replacing fearful narratives with biblical truth. That's what this book is. It's an easy read. I want you to get this. If you know someone struggling with fear, this will speak to them. I'm telling you, this will speak to them. Now, a little personal note. As we were finishing this book up, about to go to press and get these printed, I don't know how much of a scare it really was, but I found myself really wondering, why is my blood pressure up? What is this? What is that? Yes, I needed to lose weight. So, but you know, very quickly, I had to grab the reins of the thoughts in your mind, of my mind. What am I thinking? What am I dwelling on? I mean, I was thinking all sorts of horrible things about, what am I going to do? What happens if I leave this earth? What if I got, you know, you can just, the enemy will beat you up if you give him an open door to your mind. And isn't it interesting? All of that was while we were writing this book, Destroy Fear. Experience the life you're made for. 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It doesn't really release until October 1, but you can get it here now. It's just $9.99. It's a cheap book, but it's something I know you will read. This is a book written like I would read it. So you're going to enjoy it. Get your copy of that, Destroy Fear. You can call 888-427-9057 or go to the website, fparmy.com. Hank, have you ever had that where God gives you a revelation on something and then you have to deal with it while you're writing it? It's kind of like when you preach about something.
17: Yeah.
3: It's the best way to know what a preacher's going through is, what is he preaching on?
16: You know, that is, well, that's true, because then it doesn't just become theology. It becomes something that you personally experience that you can begin to tell people the story. You know, Brenda just finished a book called Commanding Peace. And one of the chapters, chapter 6, is peace thieves. And we went through things trying to steal our peace at the time. So that is correct. But Gene, you know, I am into deep reading. So I'm going to look forward to that. I've been reading a book here that my wife got me. It's called Leave It to Beaver. So this has been a great book for those of you, and it's called Fire. And I think it's a great message for us in the United States. Get out of fear. Don't keep looking at all the fires. We have the solutions to be able to put the fires out. That's a great prop tonight. But can I say something, Gene, on the serious side? Because I wanted the people to laugh a little bit. And
3: I'm laughing.
16: Gee,
3: I like this book.
16: Okay. When I think of fear, and I'm glad you wrote that book, and yeah, we do go through things. Sometimes people think that the hosts or the preachers don't go through anything, right? No, we do. And one of the things that I had to deal with when God was speaking prophetic words, and we were getting all kinds of nasty stuff, and you know, it was really a warfare season, is I had to turn off what people were saying. I had to turn off the news and really get with God. And what I realized is, it's what Elisha had to do with his servant, who looked out and the army, the enemy was so, I mean, they were outnumbered, because he was looking at everything in the natural. And it took a prophetic anointing, which I believe is on your book about fear. It took a prophetic anointing with Elisha to say, hey, dude, you're looking at everything in the natural. You're basing your victories or lack of it, or you're going to have defeat based on what you're looking at in the natural. Get your eyes off of the natural and get your eyes on the God factor. And that's what the prophet did, anointed his eyes, and he was able to see. The last example I'd like to say is really what Jericho was about. You know, think about what God had them do. Here, Jericho had these intimidating walls. Come on, maybe some of you that are watching tonight, you know, you are intimidated by the midterms. You're intimidated by the war in Iran. It looks like impenetrable obstacles. Like, we are never going to see breakthrough. I hear that from people all the time. Yes, we are. But here's what God had them do. What was the real victory was the victory that they could control their mouth. Remember, he had them be quiet for 6 days. That would be hard. And then he told them to watch their attitude. They weren't even allowed to utter anything as they marched around. I'm sure some people are like, hey, my toes hurt, you know. But he told them to guard their mouth and guard their attitude. And I think that's the key to navigating through the challenges in life that bring us into fear. Gene, think about what would have happened if you would have started speaking out the things that were trying to make you fear. Well, that's what gains access, and it gains power, and it gives it a license to begin to manifest in someone's life, is the things that they feared, right? That's what Job said. He said, oh man, I think it's the things that I fear have come upon me. And that's so right. We have to be careful of that.
3: Yeah, so good. Yeah, you're absolutely right. You know, and but it can also manifest in other ways. Let me tell you my other fear story. You know, we're doing River at the Ranch in October. And this has been a real challenge for my logical mind to really handle. And of course, so many of you are coming, and I'm so thankful you're coming. I do believe God's going to meet us there. But do you know how hard it is to not plan it? It is very difficult to not come up with a plan and say, God, this is what I think we ought to do here. We should do this, this, and this. And I have had to stop myself over and over and over again. Then fear gets in. Well, what if this doesn't work? What if you didn't hear God? What if you didn't do the right thing? But listen, don't look at me like that. I know we all deal with the same thing. You're wondering, God tells you something, and you're really bold, and then you get off camera and you go, oh, Jesus, you got to help me out. You got to help me out because we don't know or we think something's wrong. So there is always an opportunity to get over in fear. Remember, fear is faith in the wrong direction. That's all it is. It's really, and you're not made to carry that. The sooner you realize that, the sooner you're going to get beyond it. And that's what Scripture is there to help us see. Dutch, I'll give you another opportunity here to speak to this.
5: Well, I understand everything that's being said. I agree with everything that's being said. We are barraged with negative things, whether it's something we're going through personally, physically, or whether we're listening to the news. You know, when I started writing the post, I felt I had this, the Giving 15 post, for those that don't know what I'm referring to. But, you know, I came to a point where I had to listen, watch, feed on news sources anywhere from 1 to 3 hours every day. Sometimes an hour or so at night. I get up in the morning, I start, I listen to what's going on. And then after that, I mean, by the time you listen to all that, it's just like, oh my God, you know, what's it? But the next step is always, then I go and begin to listen to the Lord. So I shift from here to my spirit.
3: That's right.
5: Because I say, okay, Lord, here's what they're saying, here's what's happening. Now, what are you saying about that? I know what they're saying. I know what I've heard here. I know what my mind may say. What are you saying? What do you want me to say to your people today? Because that's what births faith. That's what shows us how to pray. That's what lets us know where to set our direction and where to be spiritual, not natural. You know, the word spiritual is pneumatikos. It means a spirit person. A natural man is psukikos. Psuke is the word for soul. Natural person really means a soul person. So are we going to be a soul person that operates primarily from here? Or are we going to be a pneuma spirit person operating primarily from here? Well, we have to use this, but then we go to the Lord and say, what are you saying? And what are you saying in your book? Because that's what I'm going to go by, what you're saying.
3: That's right.
5: That's the key to courage, to faith, to not wavering. What is he saying? And that's what you did. And that's what Hank is saying. And that's what I have to do every day. We just have to do it. We choose to go to him and say, what are you saying about this?
3: Yeah.
5: And that's where faith comes. And that's where strength comes. And that's where power comes. And that's what I say to people. We have to make that choice and we have to do that.
3: Amen. Amen. Yes, Hank?
17: Hey, Gene, real quickly, I just want to follow up. Dutch, that was tremendous, by the way. And I'm also a suit coat guy, or whatever you said that word was, suit coat or whatever. I'm just messing with you. But anyway, great, great analogy. But Gene, you know, something I thought of, and this is why the Flashpoint chapters, the Flashpoint army is so important, getting down at the river and getting a touch from God, is one of the ways that you deal with fear is engagement. Engagement. Think about 1 Samuel 17. They were all in the tent of do-nothings. The president, you could say, and King Saul and the mighty warriors were doing nothing because they were listening to a guy who was shooting off his mouth, just like they do on the fake news. And it wasn't until somebody rose up, David, who recognized the cause and brought engagement, that it brought an end to the fear and brought victory. You look at what happened with Gideon's army. Really, it was a test of if they could, who would use their tongue correctly and what their attitude would be. Well, 22,000 out of 32,000 soldiers went off in fear because they refused to what? Vote, to engage, to get involved with the chapter, to watch Flashpoint on a regular basis. And so they let fear take them out. But the 300 that remained were the ones that the Bible said went like this. They kept their eyes on the enemy and they kept their attitude right. And they said, we're not going to bow to fear. We're going to stay engaged. And together, unified, we're going to take out the enemies of darkness. And that's what they did. And that's what's going to bring our country into the God factor that we're talking about, is don't engage in fear. Engage together with other warriors in the battle, and that's how we have more accelerated and decisive victories that God is wanting for us at this time.
3: So good. Yeah, thank you, guys. You guys have been great. Again, if you want to get the copy of the book, we're unrolling it out tonight. Destroy Fear, Experience the Life You Were Made For. If this is not a religious book, this is a book you can give to anyone, whether they go to church or not. I'm telling you, this will help you. If you want to get a copy, you can just go to the website. It's $9.99. So here you go. Get your copy. Since we've talked about what's happening at the tent site, let me go ahead and show you what Lance had to say about the upcoming tent meeting. Here it is.
18: We do a great job of taking on the tough subjects, the questions, the issues that other people dance around, that a lot of Christians are afraid of talking about. And that's our signature. I mean, that's what we just deal with stuff. But I really feel that for this movement that you're catalyzing, the tip of the spear isn't pointing at the errors that we have to deal with. It's really, in a sense, to go deeper into. Yes. That presence and power of God, let this pierce the veil between us and heaven, because blessed are they that hunger and thirst after righteousness. All my life I've been surrounded by folks, and you have too, where, well, the Lord knows if he wants to be filled with the Spirit, he can do it anytime he wants. Well, those people never get filled with the Spirit, I notice, because there has to be a desire. There has to be a hunger. You'll have about as much of God as you want, and what I believe you're looking for is the river. There's something more that yes. God wants to release, and in the ecclesia, if you will, in the body of Christ, in the mobilizing of his people, moving with a kind of a hunger for God to show up, not in the opposition of what's wrong, but in the demonstration of what's right. And I think that there's a move of God in this awakening that will come when the right people come together.
3: It is River at the Ranch coming up in October 22nd through 24th. We'd love to have you with us. Come be a part, and let's seek God together. We're going to do that. All right. I'm going to give you each 45 seconds to wrap up. Dutch, I'll let you go first. Your final thoughts.
5: I love what Lance was saying, and I heard him say it once before when you played that clip. The same thing leaped out at me twice. He said a phrase, What happens, what God does when the right people come together.
3: Right.
5: And what God's been dealing with me to say, a part of what I'll be sharing there is just that. God is bringing the streams together. And when they come together, the river rises. And that's what this is all about to me. It's what's going to allow this impartation. It's what's going to allow this shift. I think this is going to do far more than impart to people there or watching. This is going to release something in the earth.
3: Amen.
5: And it's not just this event, but we are in a season of shifting and transitioning things into a completely new season. This is part of it. That's what I'll be announcing there. I expect the Spirit of God to literally make an announcement to America and the nations of the earth at that gathering.
3: Amen. Boy, that sounds good to me. All right, Pastor Hank, you got like 30 seconds.
17: Hey, the shift has begun. Psalm 119, 126. It's time for the Lord to act. And then lastly, don't believe everything you see. You may think this is my dog, my Shih Tzu, but it's not. It's just a dog pillow. Stay out of fear and keep your eyes on the things that are real, like Flashpoint and the scripture. There you go,
3: Gene. Only Pastor Hank can pull a dog pillow in less than 30 seconds. Thank you, Pastor Hank and Doug Sheets and Ryan Elfenbein tonight. Listen, you don't want to miss tomorrow, a very special program, my friend Randy Hill. We're going to talk about prayer and revival. You don't want to miss this. This is very special. See you tomorrow night.

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3: Now, I'll begin reading in verse 17. Now, he wrote also letters to rail on the Lord God of Israel. Kings, the Counting Kings even brings it out with greater clarity in the letters being written. And to speak against him, saying, now verse 17 again, he wrote also letters to rail on what? The Lord God. Now, when the adversary, when you are being attacked, if you could look with the eye of your faith. Now, you remember when Saul was persecuting the Christian people and the Lord appeared to him? What did he say? Saul, Saul, why persecutest thou me? God was saying, why are you persecuting me, Saul? See, the devil is relentless. He never got to annihilate Jesus. He said if he had known the plan of God, he'd have never crucified the Lord of glory. But he is after the Jesus or the Christ that is in you. And so he's continually harassing you. Now here, Hezekiah understood this and he said, hey, he's not just attacking me, but he's attacking the destiny that God has for me to fulfill in this earth. That's what he's attacking. And so Hezekiah said, it's just not railing on me, but he's attacking God's plan. Now listen, God is bigger than you and I. And when we understand that, we know what the outcome's going to be. Hallelujah. But it's so easy to get pulled over into that fleshly realm or the arena of the flesh where we start responding with the words of our mouth and not trust. He wrote letters to rail on the Lord God of Israel and to speak against him, saying, as the gods of the nations of other lands were not delivered their people out of mine hand, so shall not the God of Hezekiah deliver his people out of mine hand. Now here's the amazing thing to me in verse 18, when you begin to understand just a little bit how fear works. Now remember the little example I give you about fear, you know, and telling little kids scary stories. You don't have to deal with that, but mom and dad does then when they go home. It instills fear in them. They're afraid. Now, once again, how did that come? By words. Now, listen to this. Then they cried out with a loud voice in the Jews' speech. Hey, they were bilingual. They spoke Hebrew also. Then they cried out with a loud voice in the Jews' speech unto the people of Jerusalem that were on the wall. Now, why did they do it? The King James says, to affright them or scare them or still fear. And to trouble them, now listen, that they might take the city. Now, if they'd get them moved over into the realm of fear, what was going to be the end result. They're going to take the city. They could take it. They knew they had to get them into fear to defeat them. Now, they hadn't been able to get them in fear by pointing out, you know, all what they'd done to other nations. But here they begin to speak now in Jewish language, or they of what I would call they were bilingual. And hey, we're going to tell you now what your end result's going to be. And they did it to what? Instill fear that they might take the city. Now, Hezekiah turns to God on all this, and actually the prophet Isaiah comes by and also gives him a word also in this particular instance, and they actually turn to the Lord. Now, I was going to turn there to 2 Kings and finish there, but I won't because of time this morning. But he spoke words to get them over in fear. Now, we're in 2 Chronicles. I'd like to look at 2 Chronicles chapter 20 in just a moment. Now, here's where I jumped ahead. This is where the angel came and cut off 185,000 of their men of valor in the Syrian army. Now, listen, that'd be a lot of dead people laying around in the morning. Now, this area of fear, if you tell me you've never dealt with fear, I'd be honest with you, I don't know if I would believe you. In some area of your life. Now, if you go to the doctor and you get a bad report, what does it do? First time you hear it. If you're not careful, it'll instill fear. You've been having trouble with your kids and you hear there's been a wreck, what does it do? It instills a little bit of fear. And you hear all these negative things, it instills fear. Now, fear is a powerful force. Now, when Abraham feared, it caused him to lie. Thought his life would be taken, so he lied. When Moses feared, he ran for his life. Isaac got over in fear, he also lied. When Jacob got in fear, he ran, left home and went to Laban, and when fear took over again, he ran from Laban. When the 10 spies got over in fear, what did they do? They brought back an evil report. They couldn't believe the word of the Lord. When Israel feared, when Goliath was there, it caused them to stay back in their holes. But when David came, one person without fear, he went out and defeated him. Peter feared, it caused him to sink. Elijah feared, it caused him to run. Hallelujah to the Lamb of God. Turn there. It's too good. I know you're in 2 Chronicles 20, but turn to 1 Kings 19. Lord, just change directions. Now, Jehoshaphat, what I was going to share with you, 2 Chronicles 20, he said, don't be afraid, don't be afraid. And God had a supernatural plan that come in and how to defeat the adversary, but they couldn't fear. 1 Kings 19. Now, Elijah has just come from what we would call not just supernatural, certainly supernatural, but it was spectacularly supernatural victory. Single-handedly, he had stood up against 850 prophets, the prophets of the groves and the prophets of Baal, which was 850. And single-handedly challenged them. And then the anointing got so strong on him that he even began to chide them and make fun of them trying to serve their God and call fire down from heaven. And unless if you read Elijah's prayer, it's less than 30 seconds. And he calls fire down from heaven that actually licks the water up. Now that's supernatural fire. You remember we've been sharing with you here in the past few Sundays of the month. Anytime a sacrifice was acceptable from God, fire came down from heaven. Man didn't light it. When you read in the Old Testament, when a sacrifice is acceptable, fire came down from heaven. That's one of the significances of fire on the day of Pentecost. The Jews understood it was acceptable. This was of God. And he goes from that, and then immediately after that, I don't know how many of you here are, now you don't have to stand in what I would call the fivefold ministry to be under a strong anointing of God. But I don't know how many of you have ever experienced being under, just been the presence of God. You've been at revival, you've been at camp, and you come back and you face reality. You start being hammered, you come back to reality. Now, this is what happened to Elijah. He had a mountaintop experience with God. Now, here's the thing, I say it jokingly, but a woman robbed him of his peace. I mean, she instilled fear in him that he literally ran for his life. She says this, you remember what you did to all them 850? She said, I'm going to do the same to you by morning light. Now, Elijah couldn't help but see the heads off. That'd been a bloody mess. And she, Jezebel, says, this is the same thing I'm going to have done to you. And he ran for his life when he saw it. See, what is still fear in him? Words. And then words created a picture, an imagination. That's the way it works, isn't it? Words create then that imagination or pictures in your mind of total failure, what people are thinking, what people are going to say, or whatever. And so he runs and leaves and sits down there. And then he says, well, you know what he says? I'd just be better off if I was dead. Now, here's a man that had just experienced a tremendous anointing. He said, you know, I just ought to die here. Now, what caused him to run? What caused him to think that? What caused him to get in that kind of discouragement? Words produced fear in his life. Now, let me read just a few verses of Scripture through you. Now, the Lord, the principle that I'm bringing to you now, I want to clarify it. Fear had caused him to be discouraged to the point, I've been discouraged, but I'm not prone to be discouraged. Some people are prone that way. But I've never been to the point that I wanted to die. I like living too much or like myself too much. Well, I don't know what you'd say. I don't want to die. I don't want to be a martyr. I don't think my feet would let me be a martyr. It'd run pretty fast. And I'm just being honest with you to show you here, but I want to show you the grace and mercy of God. Now, here's a man of God that has gotten discouraged. He's become intimidated by words. He's allowed fear to come in, and fear always displaces faith. Always. If you're going to speak to people, you get afraid, and you don't deal with it, you're going to get up. What does it do? It captivates you. See, the fear of man, Proverbs 25, brings a snare. But here's what happens now to Elijah in his down hour. Now, this is what can happen to you and I when we come out of that, what we would call passing through the valley of weeping. We go from strength to strength, increasing in what? Power. Strength to strength, increasing in power. God feeds him supernaturally, and in one meal he goes for 40 days. And then God starts giving him a prophetic word and gives him specific instruction in what to do. And basically, I'd wrap it up this way. Elijah, I'm not done with your ministry, and you're not done. I have more work for you to do in the earth. And this is what God would say to you. You may have let fear captivate you. You may allow it to move you out of faith, but God still isn't done with you. And he began to say, hey, I want you to go and anoint Elisha, and then give him other instruction. Elisha is going to minister in your stead. Now, personally, I wouldn't have thought that had been an encouraging word. But Elisha was anointed. Here, listen to me closely, you people in the ministry of health. Listen to me closely. Elisha served Elijah from 9 to 11 years.
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1: Today is Wednesday, September 23rd. Let's take a look at the weather for the Amarillo area. High temperature yesterday was 78 degrees. Today's high temperature is expected to be about 80 degrees. Chance of rain, 50%. Tonight, the overnight low to mid 60s. Chance of rain in the night, 70%. Tomorrow, high temperature about 80. Chance of rain, 50%.
4: 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I am here to give you an encouraging scripture verse, Ephesians 4:32. And be kind to one another, tenderhearted, forgiving one another, even as God in Christ forgave you.
0: Glad you could join us today for the Concepts of Faith broadcast. 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
5: Now, if you go back and pray the next morning and ask God for the same thing, you've just proved that you didn't believe what you prayed the day before. Now, I know there's a controversy about that, and I know that there's people that say, well, you know, I just don't get enough faith by praying once. Let me tell you something. More than likely, the way they're praying, they never will get any faith. Because if they're praying the problem, you're destroying your faith. And that's exactly what many of them are praying. Lord, you know that I'll not have the money, and I can't get a job, and I'm going to lose my house. And you're probably right. Because, you see, the faith is in failure there. Faith is in the devil. Faith is in failing. Now, let's bring it back to this. The Word of God says it one way. The ability to believe that comes from the Word of God. And like I said, I believe that Bible faith comes from the promise itself. Now, you can conjure up some believing in your head about some things. But if you're going to believe the way the Bible said to believe, unwavering faith, James said it this way, if any man lack wisdom, let him ask of God, that giveth to all men liberally, and upbraideth not, it shall be given him. But let him ask in faith, nothing wavering. For he that wavereth is like a wave of the sea driven of the wind and tossed. And he said, let not that man think that he'll receive anything of the Lord. He won't receive anything of the Lord. Now, he may receive something of the devil. Many of you have. You've got your prayers answered by the devil because you wavered. You didn't hold fast to the Word of God. You held fast to the problem. And the devil caused the manifestation of the problem in your life. So, faith is in the Word itself. When it gets inside you, it'll cause you to be able to operate in faith and to pray the prayer of faith. Now, here's what I'm coming to. It is impossible for you as an individual to pray the prayer of faith, the Bible faith, when you don't know what God's will is concerning that. Now, you might believe that you believe not knowing the will of God, but you cannot believe the way the Bible says to believe unless you know the will of God concerning that matter. Now, concerning healing. If someone prays for me and said, you know, if I come down sick and I say, somebody comes to pray for me and they say, Lord, if it be thy will, heal Brother Capps. Well, now, if you're going to pray that way over me, just forget it. Let me go on to the hospital or to a doctor somewhere. Because I'll tell you, I'd have more faith in them than I would in your praying. Because if you don't know the will of God concerning healing, don't pray for me. Because the Word is very specific in that. Now, there could be some things that you might know the will of God, not know the will of God in. Now, Now, there's also a situation that I might ought to state this, lest you misunderstand what I'm saying. I believe there's situations where that an individual in their condition, that they may not receive their healing when it is the will of God for them to be healed ultimately, but in their condition, they're going to die. Now, let me give you a Bible example of this. Hezekiah, for instance. The prophet of God, Isaiah, was sent to Hezekiah and said, you get your house in order, you're going to die. And Hezekiah began to change his position. He turned his face to the wall and he began to pray. And he told God, he said, you know, I've got a perfect heart before you. Now, that didn't mean he'd done everything perfect. What a perfect heart means is that he wanted to do what's right. And he didn't always do it, and he certainly didn't do what was right. But he prayed to God and called out for mercy, and he changed his position before God. And before Isaiah got out of the building, God told him to go back in there and tell Hezekiah, I'm going to give him 15 more years. He's going to live 15 more years. Now somebody said, well, God changed his mind. No, God didn't change his mind. That was God's will all the time, that Hezekiah live his full life out, but not in the rebellion and the situation that he was in. So there may be some of you and some individual you're praying for. It's God's will for them to be healed, all right, but in their condition, they may never be able to receive until they change their position before God. Now, I think that needs to be said, because sometimes we get criticized for saying that it's always God's will to heal. Ultimately, it is. There may be sin in your life. There may be unforgiveness in your life that you will never receive healing until you get it out of there. But that doesn't change the will of God concerning you. It changes your ability to receive what God's will is. Because, you see, if you got unforgiveness, you're not going to be able to believe God for healing. Your heart will condemn you. And I think that's evident in some of the things in the Scripture. We'll not go into that at this point. But believe God for what he's promised you. That's what we're talking about. And the faith to do that's in the promise itself. Now, another thing I want to talk about here just a little bit is be specific about what you pray for. Don't just pray a scatterload and say, now, God, whatever your will is, and just let all these things come about. Lord, I'm just going to let whatever your will is, just let it happen. Now, that's an open prayer. That's what I call an open-ended prayer. The devil can answer that. The world can answer that. A storm could answer that, and you'd think it was of God. Don't ever pray that way. Be specific in what you pray. Know why you prayed it. Have a scripture on which to base your prayer. Because unless you have scripture for what you're praying, I'm convinced that you will not have the Bible faith to believe for it. It's impossible. I'm going to say it again, and I just can't get off of this because it's so important. It's impossible for you to pray the prayer of faith if you don't know the will of God concerning the matter. The reason for that is because, I'm going to say it again, the faith for the promise is in the promise itself. If you don't know what the promise said, how could you have the faith that's in the promise to believe for? Now, I'll let that hang there just a little bit. Some of you have never thought of that. And I'm going to say it again. It's impossible to pray the prayer of faith when you don't know what God's will is concerning the matter. Now, let me give you scripture for that. There was a leper came to Jesus one day in Mark the first chapter, verse 40. The leper came to Jesus and said, Lord, I know you can. I know thou canst make me clean. If thou wilt, thou canst make me clean. Now notice, here's a man that knows that he can. He knows that the Lord's able. He has no doubt that Jesus is able to do it. But he does not know whether he will or not. Now, the reason he didn't know whether he would or not is because he had nothing to go by. As far as I can determine in the scriptures, there had been no lepers healed at that point. So then, you see, he didn't have anything to base his faith on. Now, he had heard that Jesus healed people. He'd probably seen multitudes that had been healed. But as far as I know, there was no lepers in there. So he didn't know whether Jesus would heal a leper or not. And if you read that, it's astounding what happened. He stretched out his hand. The first thing Jesus did was he moved with compassion. He touched him, laid his hands on him. And did you know that the old boy didn't get healed? He didn't anything happen? Didn't change at all? He's still just as leprous as ever was. Until Jesus answered his question. Now see, here's the Bible basis for what I'm telling you. It's impossible to pray the prayer of faith unless you have the Word of God or the will of God on the subject. Now, the man said, I know you can, don't know whether you will or not. Jesus laid his hands on him, and even though Jesus was anointed with the Holy Ghost and healing power, no healing power flowed into the man was not healed until Jesus said, I will, be thou clean. And immediately, the leprosy departed from him. He was cleansed. Now, this is the point. When the fellow got the answer to his question, then he could believe God. See, he asked Jesus. He came to Jesus, said, I know you can, but don't know whether you will or not. Now, there's some of you have been going to God. Lord, I know you're able, but I just don't know whether you will or not. Until you know what God will do, then you're probably not going to receive anything. Now, you've all heard people say this. I've heard it. They said, well, you just never know what God will do about this situation. You just have to pray and just hope to God it'll work out. Well, if you'll read the words, you'll know what God will do. When you know God's attitude concerning the situation, then you know what to believe. But when you're trying to believe something and don't know what God said about it, you're in a heap of trouble. Well, let's move on a little bit. We got a lot of to cover here. Head faith and heart faith. That's what we're talking about. Some of you got faith in your head, don't have any faith in your heart. Now, head faith is because, well, I just believe God will do that because I'm a pretty good guy. You know, Lord, I've been so good. I've gone to Sunday school and I've done all of this. Well, you're trying to go in on your righteousness and you're going to be in trouble. You're believing it because you think, well, God will probably do that because I've been so good. Well, Paul says if you're doing that, you're under the law. You're getting under the curse of the law. Heart faith comes from the Word of God. And when the leper found out what God said about it, what Jesus said about it, he instantly received his healing. Now notice there, before we leave that, that Jesus had his hands on the old boy. But there was no manifestation of healing until Jesus answered his question. More than likely, there'll never be a manifestation of the promise of God until you get your question answered, is it the will of God for my life?
6: 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I appreciate you joining us for the Concepts of Faith broadcast today. Now, before I leave the broadcast, I want to remind you that our CD offer all this week is CD offer number 7303. It's entitled Keys of the Kingdom. 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In Matthew, the 16th chapter, Jesus had asked the question, whom do you say that I am? And Peter said, thou art the Christ, the Son of the living God. Jesus goes on to say, I say unto thee that thou art Peter, and upon this rock or this confession I'll build my church, and the gates of hell shall not prevail against it. I will give you the keys of the kingdom, and whatsoever thou shalt bind on earth shall be bound in heaven. Whatsoever thou shalt loose on earth shall be loosed in heaven. Now the Amplified, I believe, is one that states it this way. I give you the keys of the kingdom. Whatever you bind on earth is what's already bound out of heaven. Whatever you loose on earth has to be what is already loosed in heaven. Now, if we understand that, we can understand what Jesus is saying. When he taught his disciples to pray in Matthew, the 6th chapter, he said, pray this way, thy kingdom come, thy will be done in earth as it is in heaven. He said, pray that it'll be on earth the same as it is in heaven. That is the will of God. Now, if it's God's will for it to be on earth the same as it is in heaven, and then Jesus said, pray that way, so we know it must be, it is the will of God for it to be that way now, then he said, I'll give you the keys of the kingdom. Whatever you bind is what is already bound out of heaven. Whatever you loose has to be whatever is loosed out of heaven. So we have the power of binding and loosing. It's here on earth, and you have authority to operate in that. Well, that's offer number 7303. Three CDs for $22 plus $5 postage and handling, total of $27.
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3: What gives Israel the right to say this land belongs to us? It is not intended for a two-state people, the Palestinians and the Israelites. It belongs to us. The answer to that question, my friend, is found in the Word of God in the form of promises that were made to Abraham, first of all, and then to Isaac and Jacob, and then to the Jewish people thousands of years ago. These promises come in the form of legal agreements called covenants made between God and these I have named and all of the Jewish people, and it centers on the land and the people of Israel. The cornerstone covenant is called the Abrahamic covenant, the Bible teaches us, and it grants the title deed to the land called Israel. The United Nations says, no, it is not yours. The World Economic Forum says it is not yours. Many of American legislators say it needs to be divided. It is not Israel. But the Bible said it belongs to the people of Israel. Can you say amen? God made a covenant with Abraham, and then it went on to Isaac and Jacob, and it is his unconditional, irrevocable, and everlasting promise. I want to read to you about that covenant in Genesis 12. It's the first place we find the Lord sharing what is going to happen. In Genesis 12, beginning at verse 2, the Lord tells Abram, I will make you into a great nation. I will bless you and make you famous, and you will be a blessing to others. I will bless those who bless you. Read that out loud. Bless those who bless you and curse those who treat you with contempt. All of the families on earth will be blessed through you. If you go on to chapter 13, after Lot had left Abram, they were having disputes over the grass and the waterland. They had so much cattle. And beginning at verse 14 of that chapter, after Lot had gone, the Lord said to Abram, look as far as you can and see in every direction, north and south, east and west. I am giving all of this land as far as you can see to you and your descendants as a permanent possession. And I will give you so many descendants that like the dust of the earth, they cannot be counted. And he said, go and walk through the land in every direction, for I am giving it to you. This tiny piece of real estate, ladies and gentlemen, that is smaller than most of the smallest states in the United States of America, and it is the smallest country in the Mideast. Why is it that the world is coveting after to possess, to drive out the Israelites so that they might have this country called, this land called Israel? Genesis chapter 15, verses 18 through 21, you read the territorial boundaries that God has given Israel. So the Lord made a covenant with Abram that day and said, I have given this land to your descendants all the way from the border of Egypt to the great Euphrates River. The land now occupied by the Kenites, the Kenzites, the Kadmonites, the Hittites, the Perizzites, the Raphanites, the Amorites, the Canaanites, the Girgashites, the Jebusites, and I'll throw in the Termites as well. The Lord said, I'm giving it all to you. Now, we're not going to read it, but you can mark it down in Joshua chapter 1, verses 3 and 4. The Lord reiterates that promise to Joshua. Do you realize that the actual landmass where Israel occupies today is only a portion of that territory we just read about? They only possess a very small part, and the reason is because when Joshua led them into the land of their inheritance, they chose not to drive out the enemy of God as the Lord had told them to do. And because of that, the Canaanites continue to flourish, and they begin to influence Israel rather than influencing them. May I add a side note here? You and I are living in our spiritual Canaan now, but if we do not deal with the giants in our spiritual land, you can mark it down, we will lose much of our inheritance just as Israel did. Now, you may want to write down a few things because they are inseparably connected to the millennial reign of Christ. Here's number one, jot it down. Israel is the timepiece of the world. Jesus teaches in Luke 21, and we're not going to read all of it because of time, but Jesus teaches this in Luke 21. He compares the fig tree with the nation of Israel. And he said, when you see the fig tree budding and all of the trees, but he makes mention of the fig tree. He said, know that summer is nigh. You and I need to understand the fig tree is symbolic of Israel. It often symbolizes their spiritual health and their physical well-being. The Old Testament prophet Hosea, he writes in chapter 9 and verse 10, I found Israel like grapes in the wilderness. I saw your fathers as the first ripe in the fig tree at her first time. And they went to Baal Peor and separated themselves unto that shame, and their abominations were according as they loved. There are sincere, and I'm sure you've heard some of them over the years, but there are sincere but grossly misinformed preachers and teachers that tell their audience God is through with Israel. The church has taken the place of Israel. God help them. That is not true. That is not true. Though Israel is away from God, they are spiritually blinded, Paul says in the book of Romans. They do not know the Lord. They may believe the Old Testament, but they do not know Jesus as their Lord and Savior. But God still very much has a plan for the people and the land of Israel. Here is a second thing you and I need to know about Israel and the people, and that is Israel is God's prized possession. I told you, and you saw the picture, and you heard it in the news about the Turkish legislator who was standing in session at Parliament a number of weeks ago, and he was railing against the Israelis, and he had a heart attack, and he dropped dead there in Parliament. I'm not saying that God did it, but I'm not saying that he didn't do it. But I know this, Israel is God's prized possession. You better be careful how you deal with Israel. Listen to what the prophet Zechariah says about God and Israel's relationship in Zechariah chapter 2 and verse number 8. For thus said the Lord of hosts, after his glory had sent me his messenger to the nations who plundered you. Let's read it aloud. For he who touches you touches the apple or pupil of his, capital H, his eye, talking about God's eye. One of the reasons America has been so immensely blessed for 300 plus years, ladies and gentlemen, is because our government and the people of this nation have stood with Israel since their statehood in May of 1948. Yet the devil and his crowd, they continue to vomit out those words that you and I have heard since Israel invaded Gaza from the river to the sea. What does that mean? That means they, and you'll see a picture in a little bit of the river of Jordan on one side of Israel and the Mediterranean Sea on the other side of Israel, and they are saying, we want every Jew driven from the Jordan River on this side, this border, all the way into the Mediterranean Sea. In other words, we want them all dead. And we want to take the land. I listened recently to a Mideast affair expert. And he said from the time that Israel invaded Gaza to the present time of that radio broadcast, which was probably 3 weeks ago, he said there has been over 1,600 riots and public demonstrations around the world against Israel. Even though Israel was minding its own business, yet the world is saying, you are the ones that need to be driven out of the land. And they are shouting that pro-Palestinian and pro-Muslim terrorist narrative from the river to the sea. I want you to see a picture of Israel. There's a picture that shows, you can see right here on the screen, goes all the way up where it says the Golan Heights, goes up, and there is Lebanon above and Egypt on this left-hand side looking at it, and Jordan on the right-hand side. And you can see there is a body of water right there that flows out of Lebanon. That is the Jordan. And then you see on the left-hand side the Mediterranean Sea. I want you to see another picture of what Israel was given by God. Here's the land. It covers Saudi Arabia. It covers all of this to the border of Egypt. It covers a large area that God said, I'm giving this to you. And they've settled for just a very small portion. Here's a third thing to write down. Israel has been the world's greatest source of divine blessings. Now, you know, I know that Israel are the ones that produced, invented, if you please, the cherry tomatoes. But they've invented a host of other things as well. But I want to tell you, the greatest thing that Israel has given to the world has been the blessings of God in a multitude of fashions. I want to give you a short list from a very long list of things that they have blessed the world with. And it seems like, especially America, while they do not believe in the Messiah, they only believe the Old Testament, God has still used them because his hand is still upon them. Never forget these things. Number one, Christianity has its roots in Judaism and God's covenant with Abraham and the Jewish people. We are not living under the covenant of Abraham. We're not living under the Old Testament. But Paul writes in Galatians chapter 3, beginning at verse 13, Christ purchased our freedom, redeeming us from the curse, doom of the law, and its condemnation by himself, being a curse for us, for it is written in the scriptures, cursed is everyone who hangs on a tree. To the end that through their receiving Christ Jesus, the blessing promised to Abraham, say that aloud, the blessing promised to Abraham might come up on us, Gentiles, so that we through faith might all receive the realization of the promise of the Holy Spirit. Can you say amen? Paul further says in Romans chapter 11, verses 16 through 18, I'm not going to read it, but he is talking about how we have been grafted into the vine. The Jewish people, they were the original, but we have been grafted in as Gentiles, and we now share the blessings that Abraham enjoyed by virtue of Jesus Christ. You see, the Bible, here's another point that you and I need to remember. The Bible was given to us by Jewish people, with the exception of Luke's gospel and the book of Acts. Luke was a Gentile, and so the other books are written by Jews. Jesus was a Jew. Can you say praise the Lord? He was the son of a Jewish virgin. He was born in Israel. He grew up in Israel. He ministered in Israel. He was tortured in Israel. He was crucified in Israel. He died in Israel. He was resurrected in Israel, and he ascended in Israel. And when he comes back for the second coming, he's not coming to America or Russia. He's coming to Israel.
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4: Let's take a quick look at the weather for the Amarillo area. High temperature today, about 80, chance of rain 50%. 70% chance of rain tonight. Tomorrow, high temperature about 80.
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6: Pastor Randy had been with his church for many years, and their old church sign was kind of dilapidated and needed to be replaced. They voted to buy a new, larger, fancier sign, and Pastor moved forward. He was very surprised when the construction crew told him that the county had made them stop the insulation because the sign was too big. Pastor called the Christian Law Association and asked, "Can they do that to our church?" Our attorneys explained that as long as the ordinances were neutral and not targeting churches, let me repeat that, ordinances on signs have to be neutral and cannot target churches. The city was allowed to make rules regarding the size and other dimensions of sign. You absolutely have a right to have a sign to let people know where your church property is and what the name of it is. But the right to control the size and placement is governed by the law.
7: Our free newsletter addresses lots of issues like the ones we've been discussing today. It's an invaluable tool. Why not sign up for it now at christianlaw.org, christianlaw.org.
4: If you died tonight, do you know where you would be in the morning? If you say, "Heaven, I hope," that's not going to get you there. Jesus said, "You must be born again." 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Getting baptized in water is not being born again. 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Doing good deeds is not being born again. Keeping the Ten Commandments is not the way to be born again. To be born again, you must receive Jesus as your Lord and Savior and repent. Jesus said, "Except you repent, you shall all perish." 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
2: 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And it's our bi-monthly focus here today on Israel, the Middle East, and biblical prophecy. And today we're going to be joined again by returning guest, Dr. Carl Brogy. He's the senior pastor of Community Bible Church in Beaufort, South Carolina, and he hosts his own radio ministry entitled Search the Scriptures, and they have a website at searchthescriptures.org. A lot of information there, and I'll give that again throughout the program. Now, today's program is entitled Anticipating the Rapture, Knowing Truth, Encouraging Others, Living Holy. So I give you a little bit of an insight in where we're going to be going here because, you know, while the subject of the rapture has generated considerable debate and speculation, confusion in some cases, and in our own day, our day right now, increasing levels of scoffing and ridicule, the Apostle Paul approached the subject very differently. In 1 Thessalonians chapter 4 and 5, you recognize that passage, I'm sure, but if not, if you have your Bibles, get it out and open it up there and look along with us. But Paul addressed the rapture not to simply satisfy curiosity about future events, but also to establish a certainty concerning God's bigger plan of redemption and to encourage believers then facing questions and concerns and even grief and has application today. Now, in fact, Paul begins this section by saying, quote, he says this, "I would not have you to be ignorant or uninformed, brethren." And some believers in Thessalonica obviously were troubled over what would happen to Christians who had died before Christ's return. And Paul's answer was not sentiment or speculation, but but doctrinal truth rooted right in the promises of Jesus Christ himself. So before we discuss the practical implications of this event, we must, I think, first establish its reality. For instance, is the rapture a literal future event? Is it clearly taught in Scripture? And why did Paul consider it so important that believers understand it? So a few of those questions we'll deal with. And with that, Dr. Carl Brogy, thanks for being with me. Welcome back again.
3: Sam, a pleasure to be with you. And you're addressing a critical issue because the rapture just is under attack, I think, because Israel's under attack in terms of people's perspective on the role that she plays. So it's a good topic you have for us today.
2: Hmm. And you know, those two are connected, Israel and the rapture, although that's not going to be a heavy focus here. You can bring it in wherever you would like because it's there. But let's go here. Why did the Apostle Paul consider a proper understanding of the rapture so important that he devoted actually significant teaching to it here, not only in 1 Thessalonians chapter

0: Gentiles. There's proselytes. Those are Gentiles who have gone through the whole process of becoming a Jew, religiously speaking. And then there's God-fearing Greeks. And so what that tells me by the makeup, you've got a Jew and Gentile church, largely Greek, but they believed in the doctrine of the resurrection. So this was not some new doctrine for them. Their question doesn't concern whether or not God will raise people from the dead. Their question concerns what's the order. And Paul had been in Thessalonica for, you know, a relatively short period of time, which tells me, among other things, why prophecy was important to him, because he was there a short time, yet he taught them all about prophecy, and he'll remind them of that. And so their question is, what happens to some of our loved ones who've already died, Paul, since you've been here? And so that's how he starts in verse 13. We don't want you to be uninformed, ignorant, the King James says. It's the word, the verb, we get our word agnostic from it, literally a know-nothing. We don't want you to be a know-nothing, an ignoramus about those who are asleep, of course, referring not to the spirit within the body, but the body itself. Those who've died, you could say, so that we don't have to grieve like the rest. And so that's what he's trying to help them, because their question is, if some of our loved ones has died, when are they going to be raised? Are they going to miss the coming kingdom? When will God take them up? And that's what he wants to address with them.
1: Okay, excellent. All right, now I'm going to ask you to do an impossible thing here, and that's a little bit of an apologetic, a brief, a concise biblical apologetic for the reality, let's put it that way, the reality of a literal harpazo, Greek word catching away a believer is referred to here. What would you point to as the strongest biblical evidence, and why is this event specifically connected to the Church of Christ, Christ Church, his bride, and connecting to it as well, when? Of the rapture. When would this take place? Tie that together if you don't mind.
0: Well, he says, we who are alive and remain will be caught up. And so those words, caught up, in the King James and the NES in most translation, is the Greek word harpazo. Now, the Latin translation that was used from Jerome since about the 4th century for nearly 1,000 years gave us a lot of theological terms that we use to this day. And so in the Latin, it's the word for rapture that comes directly into English. And so you'll meet people today who say, well, the rapture is not taught in the Bible. Well, maybe not in the English Bible. I don't care what you call it, the rapture, the catching up, it's taught. And so it's really ignorance to say, I don't believe in a rapture, because then you're saying, I don't believe that God is going to catch me up someday and take me into heaven. Now, you might differ on the timing of that and the circumstances around it, but the Bible teaches a rapture, that we're going to meet the Lord in the air. And if someone would stop and pause, and this word harpazo, we get our word harpoon from it. It has the idea of being snatched away. In fact, it's used, Sam in Acts 8, of Philip, who has been preaching to an Ethiopian eunuch, and he's immediately, Acts 8:39, snatched up, and he's moved 30 miles to a different location. Well, we're going to be snatched up, Paul will say, in the twinkling of an eye. That's faster than you can blink. And he's going to take us to heaven, because this is what Jesus promised for the church. The New Testament identifies the body of Christ, the church, as his bride in Ephesians 5 and other places. And so at the rapture, Jesus comes for his own. And that's the promise in John 14. If I go and prepare a place for you, I will come again and receive you to myself, that where I am, where you, Jesus, in heaven, where I am, you may be also. So he's coming to take his bride out of the coming tribulation period, because the tribulation period is a time of wrath. And in a number of passages, 1 Thessalonians 1, 1 Thessalonians 5, it says God has not destined us for wrath, but for obtaining salvation. So the wrath of God in the tribulation is not for the church, but it will be used of God for other reasons, which I know we'll probably want to discuss.
1: All right, excellent. Dr. Carl Berugi, ladies and gentlemen, stay with us. Our theme today is anticipating the rapture, knowing truth, encouraging others, living holy. Those are things that it should cause us to do, and we will talk about that. But I hope that you are, if you are a true believer, that you are anticipating the return of Christ. We'll continue further in just a moment.
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5: 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Hello, I'm Sam Rohr with another Stand in the Gap Minute. When the woman took the pup to a vet, she discovered that it was really a young wolf. You see, the story reminded me of the Apostle Paul's warning in 2 Thessalonians 2, verse 3, where he says, "Let no one deceive you." Well, how can we avoid being deceived in our spiritual lives? Well, verse 15 adds that we are to stand firm on God's truth, knowing that His Word will never mislead us. Now, if you're uncertain regarding a decision you face today, look to Scripture for the Lord's guidance for your situation. His Word will provide the wisdom you need to avoid spiritual deception and to stay focused on the Lord. 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
5: Well, if you're just joining me today, here we're beginning segment two. If you did not join us last segment, here's the theme: anticipating the rapture. Are you anticipating the rapture? And that's a question I'll just throw out there. We're going to look at several things. Knowing truth, encouraging others, living holy. These are things that fall out and come out of how anticipating the rapture biblically should cause us to respond. And my special guest today, Dr. Carl Broggi, who's with me at least once a month on this program, are looking at this. And so I'm posing a number of things to him today. He have a, he has a website at searchthescriptures.org where he has sermons and teaching and a number of things there that I know a number of you have gone to and listened to because you've told me that. So I just put that out there, and I'll give that again. Last segment, we talked about the reality of the rapture. In this segment, moving to the purpose. As we concluded in that last segment, the rapture is not some theological invention. And it's not merely a topic for prophetic debate. It's a biblical promise rooted in the words of Christ and clearly explained by the Apostle Paul in a couple of places, including here in 1 Thessalonians chapter 4 and 5. Yet once we've established the reality of the rapture, the why of the rapture becomes even more logical question to ask. And along with that is this: why did God reveal this doctrinal truth? After all, Scripture does not contain prophecy simply to satisfy curiosity about the future. God always reveals truth with a purpose. In this passage, 1 Thessalonians chapter 4, 13 through 18, the Apostle Paul gives one of the most detailed descriptions of the rapture found anywhere in Scripture, but he does so, I'm going to say, within a pastoral context, because he's writing to believers at that time who were grieving, some were uncertain, others in need of assurance. His goal was not speculation, but confidence, and Dr. Carl Broggi mentioned those things in the last segment. And in fact, Jesus, in the upper room, in his discourse found in John chapter 14, Paul's teaching in 1 Thessalonians and Corinthians, all of these go together, because in that, the promise of Christ's coming for his church is consistently connected to these thoughts: hope, preparation, expectation. And it reminds believers that history is moving according to not our plan, but God's plan, and that Christ has not forgotten his bride. So if you're a believer in this age, you're a part of the church, we're a part of the bride. So beyond the details of the event itself, what does the rapture reveal about God's character, his promises, and his purpose for the church? And how should that understanding shape the way we view both the present and the future? So, Carl, as you examine passages such as what you referenced in the last segment, John 14, I did again here, verses 1 through 3 in particular, and there here in 1 Thessalonians 4 and 1 Corinthians 15, what would you identify as God's primary purpose in revealing the reality of the rapture to his bride, us, the church?
6: Well, first and foremost, I would say he's shouting, I love you. I care about you. Every heartache, every persecution, every struggle you face in this life is not forever. That this earth is, the scriptures say, is not our home. Our citizenship, Paul will write, is in heaven. And the rapture reminds us of that very truth, that he's coming back for us to take us to his home, his house. He's got a room prepared for us in that place. The old King James has a mansion, which in the 17th century meant a room within a large house. Today, it carries a different connotation. But, you know, when you go to your parents' home when you're a child and you've been away, you come to a house that's warm and loving and kind and accepting. And that's what the Father's house is going to be for us in the rapture. And so, among other reasons, he's shouting, look, I love you. I care about you. I want to give you a hope. In Paul's letter to Titus, as he said, for the grace of God has appeared, bringing salvation to all men, instructing us to deny ungodliness and worldly desires and to live sensibly and righteously and godly in the present age. And then he says, looking for the blessed hope and the appearing of the glory of our great God and Savior, Christ Jesus. So he mentions in this paragraph two appearings. The first appearing, the grace of God has appeared when Jesus came, died, was buried, and was raised again. And those who were receive that grace are saved. And then in verse 13, he looks to a future appearing when Jesus will come. It's called the blessed hope. And then in between, he mentions this present age because God wants us to live holy and righteously in this age. And really, Jesus reminds us of this every time we celebrate the Lord's table. He said, this cup is the new covenant in my blood. Do this as often as you drink it in remembrance of me. So on the one hand, when we celebrate the Lord's table, we're looking back at his first coming when he died and he bought us with a price. On the other hand, for as often as you eat this bread and drink this cup, you're proclaiming the Lord's death until he comes. So we're to be looking ahead to his appearing, his catching up of the rapture. So it's a different event. Another reason is because God has one way of salvation by grace through faith, but he's functioning through two separate entities. One is called the church and one is called Israel. And so the return of Christ really comes in two parts. And the rapture, he comes for his church. He takes us to heaven where he is. And it's not a prophetically driven event. It could happen at any time. The Bible speaks of a sense of an imminent return. Whereas the second coming, we come back with him. And so in Revelation 4, a door is opened. You never see the church again, not once, until chapter 19 when we come back. And so what's unfolding on the earth is not for us, his bride. He's not going to beat us up during that time. It's designed the hardship to bring people to faith who've never heard the gospel, but also to wake up Israel that they might embrace Jesus as the Messiah. So he comes for his church in the rapture. He comes with his church at the second coming. And the rapture, he takes us to heaven. At the second coming, he brings us to earth. The rapture is non-prophetic. It could happen at any moment, where the second coming is prophecy driven. So there are two distinct events, and it's called the blessed hope. In other words, he's not saying, hey, listen, you have to first go through the great tribulation period, then I'll come for you. That's the way some people think. That's no blessed hope to me. That would be like terrifying when you read the details of the future tribulation period. No, this is a catching up of his church to carry us to heaven.
7: Okay, let's follow up on that. Not a lot of time, but in the sense of the bride, church is the bride of Christ. Christ is growing the church. That's the period of time that we're in. If we're the bride, he's the groom. And of course, we know that's the case. What's going to happen when he comes back for us and takes the bride home? What happens immediately after that? That's part of the hope, too.
6: Yeah, I'm actually covering that in a series I'm doing on my new podcast. What happens is the judgment of the just, the judgment seat of Christ, for we must all appear before the judgment seat of Christ. And during that time, God evaluates our service. Has nothing to do with getting into heaven. We're saved by grace through faith. But there is a future judgment as saved people, whether or not we habitually yielded to that grace, that God might minister in and through us. And at the judgment seat of Christ, he'll look at the things that we've done, like how we served God's people, how we treated unbelievers, how we used our spiritual gifts in the local church, how we used the money that God entrusted to us, etc., the things we've done. He'll even reward us for the things that we've attempted to do, and he'll also evaluate at the judgment of the just, for believers only, the motivation of why we did what we did. You can do something good, but if you did it for a self-centered motivation, as 1 Corinthians chapter 4 indicates, then it will be nothing, as chapter 3 indicates, but wood, hay, and stubble, the judgment seat. So he's preparing us. We'll be married in heaven, and he'll dress us in the righteous deeds of the saints, a different robe. It's a wedding gown, so to speak. And then we'll come back to earth at the second coming, and we'll celebrate the marriage supper of the Lamb with Old Testament saints like Abraham, Isaac, and Jacob, and New Covenant saints before we enter into the 1,000-year reign of the Messiah. Hmm. So it's a great future he has for us.
7: God, we could build this out so much further. Only about a minute and a half left. Make the connection about the truth about God's plan for the church. You mentioned it, Israel, and this doctrine of the rapture. How are these related? Put that in the context.
6: So it reminds us, among other things, that nothing can separate us from the love of God that's in Christ Jesus. And we see that in a number of ways. In the rapture, we are immediately removed, or at death, absent from the body, present with the Lord. It's an unbroken, eternal relationship. So when God uses the word eternal, he means forever. And when he made an eternal covenant with Israel, he means the same thing. And so when the rapture happens, shortly after, the great tribulation happens, and God will keep his promises to Israel. They'll look on him whom they have pierced. He'll bring 144,000 converted Jewish men to preach the gospel to the world. Scores of Gentiles from every tribe, tongue, and nation will be saved, because God's heart is for the lost. He cares about souls. The Son of Man has come to seek and to save that which is lost. And so when God makes an eternal promise for Israel, he makes the same for the church. And so if God will keep his promises to the Jew, you can know that he'll keep his promise to you.
7: That's excellent, excellent. Ladies and gentlemen, I hope that you are already encouraged. And though you may have known maybe everything that's been heard so far, I have found news like this and biblical truth needs to be heard again and again and revisited, because our minds need to be transformed and renewed by the Word of God. That's part of the purpose for today. Now, when we come back, we're going to talk about the response to the rapture. What should it cause us to do?
8: According to God's word, memorizing it brings good things, blessing, wisdom, even help obeying God's will. In Romans, Paul calls it the renewing of our mind. Memorize with us this week the life-changing words from Jude 24 and 25. Here it is. Now unto him that is able to keep you from falling and to present you faultless before the presence of his glory with exceeding joy, to the only wise God our Savior, be glory and majesty, dominion and power, both now and ever. Amen. Once again, now unto him that is able to keep you from falling and to present you faultless before the presence of his glory with exceeding joy, to the only wise God our Savior, be glory and majesty, dominion and power, both now and ever. Amen. Jude verses 24 and 25. Verses to memorize from Stand in the Gap today.
7: GPS devices are convenient, but if they stop updating or the satellite goes down, you're stuck. And an old archaic roadmap might be the only way to get you home. Last year, I completed a new book entitled America's Roadmap to Renewal, The Answer to Past Prayers and Hope for the Future. In it, I outline 11 principles which, if followed, will bring or return liberty and God's blessing to any nation. Sadly, America's turned her back on God in pursuing lawlessness and immorality with abandon, going even beyond Sodom and Gomorrah, infecting the entire world. God's judgment's evident all around, and God's mercy's running out. But for those with eyes to see and a heart for truth, the way back and the way forward remains the same. America's Roadmap to Renewal's biblical and historical, reflecting the actual principles embraced by our founders. 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
9: 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And three, ask, were you there? No one was there at the beginning except God.
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7: Well, as we've discussed thus far here today in our focusing on the rapture, and the title I've framed this with is Anticipating the Rapture. And part of the title is Knowing Truth, Encouraging Others, Living Holy. Now, so far we've dealt with primarily the reality of the rapture, the purpose for the rapture, or the purpose of the rapture, and that bears down more on knowing the truth aspect of it. In this segment, we're gonna shift a little bit to some other things that anticipating the rapture should cause us to do. And the Apostle Paul is very, very clear about it. And we'll talk about that in this segment. But thus far, we've looked at that aspect of it because the rapture is a real event. It's not some symbolism. It is real. It is true. And it is yet to happen, but it will happen. How do we know that? Well, because it's rooted right in the very promises of Christ. And we have the purposes for it, of which we've talked about some. But perhaps one of the most overlooked aspects of the Apostle Paul's teaching, particularly there in 1 Thessalonians chapter 4 and 5, is the response that he wanted this doctrine, this truth, to actually produce in the lives of the believers then, and I'm going to say us now. Because after describing the catching away, the word rapture or harpazo, caught away, of the saints, he's referring to there in 1 Thessalonians 4, 16 and 17, the Apostle Paul concludes with these simple but powerful words. He says, "Wherefore, comfort one another with these words." In other words, the doctrine of the rapture was not given to create anxiety or foster speculation or generate division among believers. To the contrary, it was intended to provide hope and comfort and confidence and encouragement. Yet today, I find that many Christians, professing Christians, approach prophecy with uncertainty or even fear. And that ought not happen. Some fear world events. Others fear tribulation or persecution or judgment. Still, others avoid prophecy altogether because it seems, well, too controversial or perhaps too difficult to understand. But the Apostle Paul presents the return of Christ for his church, us, you, if you are a true believer, as one of the greatest sources of encouragement available to a believer. And for the child of God, the rapture reminds us that history is not spiraling out of control, that death is not the end, and that our future is secured by Christ's promises. The blessed hope concept that Dr. Brogy mentioned in the other segment goes right to that. It should strengthen every weary believer and inspire confident living regardless of the challenges that confront us in this age. So, Dr. Brogy, why do you think Paul concludes this entire section by instructing believers to comfort one another with these words? And what specifically these words? What specifically was referring to? What kind of comfort was he actually speaking about?
6: So let me back up with it again. Their question is, they knew the doctrine of the resurrection was true. What they didn't understand was the timing. And so he begins, "We don't want you to be uninformed, ignorant brothers," a term for brothers and sisters in Christ, "about those who are asleep." That's the metaphor God uses constantly to describe death. Just like last night, you lay down on your bed and you got up this morning. He's going to affirm here, there's as much hope for the body as for the soul. So those who are dead, that you don't grieve as the rest who have no hope. Now, we grieve when we lose someone we deeply love, but we don't have to grieve like those who have no hope. Now, a lot of unbelievers, even believers, are ignorant as to what happens at death. You know, I've been in funeral homes before and they said, "Oh, well, he's become an angel." He hasn't become an angel. God made a fixed number of angels, never to create any more. Or sometimes they're describing a lost person who hated Jesus. "Well, he's in a better place." No, he's not in a better place. He's in the worst place he could ever be. But we don't have to grieve like unbelievers who have no hope, because here's the reason. If we believe that Jesus died and rose again, even so God will bring with him. That's important. He'll bring with him those who have fallen asleep. What does he mean by that? Well, it's a first-class conditional statement. Some would translate it sense if we believe, but Paul doesn't say it that way because he's not lecturing us. He wants us to think. He says, listen, if you believe that Jesus died and rose again and you stop, yeah, I believe that with all my heart, then you can know that God will bring with him the loved ones you're asking me about, those who have fallen asleep. Why? Because absent from the body is to be immediately present with the Lord. For me to live is Christ, to die is a gain. And so he's covering this doctrine to underscore that there's no unbroken fellowship with the Lord. So the moment I die, if I died today, the person inside this body would go home to be with Jesus. I wouldn't be in my resurrected body. It appears there's some kind of temporary body. Old Testament saints haven't been resurrected, yet we see Moses and Elijah on the Mount of Transfiguration, and they're very recognizable, but they're not in their resurrection body. That happens at the end of the tribulation, Daniel 12, for Old Testament saints. So he'll bring with him from heaven departed spirits, those who've died. This is what we say to you by the word of the Lord. We just read it from John 14. If I go and prepare a place for you, I will come again and receive you to myself. We say to you this by the word of the Lord, that we who are alive and remain until the coming of the Lord will not precede those who have fallen asleep. That's the answer to their question. Your loved ones, you're not going to go up before they do. How do we know? Because the Lord himself will descend from heaven with a shout, with the voice of the archangel and the trumpet of God, and the dead in Christ will rise first. So God will bring our departed loved ones back from heaven. He'll put it back in a body, wherever the body is, whether it was destroyed, eaten by fish, buried in the ground, turned to dust. God will find it, and he'll immediately reconnect it, and the body will come up in a translated body. Why? Because this mortality must put on immortality. This perishable must inherit the imperishable. And so in the twinkling of an eye, he's going to change us. And then we who are alive, there'll be a generation of believers who will not see death. We're going to be here for the catching up of the church. We who are alive and remain shall be caught up. There's the word rapture. Don't tell me you don't believe in the rapture. When someone says that to you, they're just spouting ignorance. If they believe in the catching up, then they're affirming what the Latin Bible says, the rapture. We'll be caught up. We'll meet our loved ones in the clouds. They'll be recognizable. And so we can comfort each other. This is our great promise. We're going to be with each other. There's no loss of fellowship. Eternal life is forever. At death, you're home with Jesus. And if we're alive at the return, we meet them in the air. It's a great, great promise.
7: It is a great promise, and it is a blessed hope. And anyone, ladies and gentlemen, if you are not encouraged by what you just heard, well, you know, maybe that relationship with Jesus Christ, it may not be there. And that we've talked about so much. There are so many who believe, who will stand before the Lord one day. We heard Matthew 10 say, but didn't we do all these things in your name? And he says, depart from me, I never knew you. Our foundational salvation in Christ needs to be made certain. But if it's there, oh, wow, what an anticipation. Carl, that leads me to this. Matthew 24 and other places, Jesus talks about a leading sign of the time out in our times, these latter days, of deception will be present. And certainly there is so much going on about discounting the rapture, or however these things that we're talking about, the reasons for the rapture, the timing of the rapture. Why do we need to be so concerned about the deception around this? And why do you think the wicked one would seek to deceive God's people about the rapture?
6: He wants us to live like people who are asleep. And Paul will deal with this in the next chapter, 1 Thessalonians 5. He doesn't want us to see what is actually happening right before our eyes. And Peter reminds us that in the last days, mockers are going to come. They'll follow their own evil desires. Where is the promises of his coming? Things have always been the same since the beginning. They're basically saying nothing has ever happened. God has never intervened before. Nothing is going to happen in the future. And Paul says, well, they actually forgot the great flood when God intervened, something the devil tries to deny in our day. So the rapture peels back the deception. Look, Tucker Carlson had this guy, John Rich and J.D. Hall, and they're saying, well, the rapture is a made-up event. John Nelson Darby invented it in the 1800s. I mean, that is just so far from the truth. And I listened to these guys. I read J.D. Hall's transcript, and he's supposed to be a theologian of sorts, unlike John Rich, who's just a musician, though we're all theologians. And there's so much error. I mean, forget pre-tribulational Israel, the church, just statements that he makes, like, well, the Isaiah says in the Torah. Isaiah doesn't say anything in the Torah. Isaiah is a book of itself. The Torah is the first five books. Statement after statement after statement that's not even accurate. And Tucker Carlson puts them on like experts, and people are listening to him. Look, I used to like Tucker Carlson. I would listen to him. I don't know what's happened to him, but he's turned into this anti-Semite. And some of these brothers like John Rich and J.D. Hall, they love the Lord. They're real brothers, but their failure to recognize what God says about Israel feeds a vacuum for anti-Semitism. And that's what God says would happen at the end of time. The nations of the world will come against Israel.
7: All right, ladies and gentlemen, one thing for certain, anticipating the rapture, because it is real. It is a promise by God. It's a promise by Jesus Christ, the groom, who says, I'm going to take you out, my bride. That is a great deal of encouragement, and it should be, the opposite of fear. But there's more, and that is living a life reflective of the rapture. That's our next focus, holy living. It really should cause us to live differently in this age when there is so much increasing scoffing by those that are taking place. We'll be back in just a moment. Millions of truth seekers listen every day to Stand in the Gap Today and Stand in the Gap Minute. Only God could open such doors of ministry to millions of people worldwide on nearly 800 radio stations in all 50 states, in Central Africa and in Eastern Europe. 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
7: A woman once found an abandoned puppy on the side of the road. Stopping to help, she took the pup home and nurtured it back to health. But she soon discovered that the puppy was not what she expected. Hello, I'm Sam Rohr with another Stand in the Gap Minute. When the woman took the pup to a vet, she discovered that it was really a young wolf. You see, the story reminded me of the Apostle Paul's warning in 2 Thessalonians 2, verse 3, where he says, "Let no one deceive you." Well, how can we avoid being deceived in our spiritual lives? Well, verse 15 adds that we are to stand firm on God's truth, knowing that His word will never mislead us. Now, if you're uncertain regarding a decision you face today, look to Scripture for the Lord's guidance for your situation. His word will provide the wisdom you need to avoid spiritual deception and to stay focused on the Lord. Discover more at AmericanPastorsNetwork.net.
12: With Mission Network News. The Iranian Revolutionary Guard Corps says it will use different weapons, strategies, and targets if the United States escalates the war. But Lana Silk with Transform Iran says Iran's regime lost its legitimacy a long time ago. Last week, a pro-government Muslim cleric in Iran was shot and killed by unidentified gunmen. Silk believes actions like this will spread as Iranians take matters into their own hands. Pray for the Iranian church sharing the gospel during this volatile time. Then, today marks the International Day of Sign Languages. Door International's Rob Myers says sign language is the first language of most people born deaf. It's their primary pathway to information, including scripture. However, only one of the world's 300-plus sign languages has a full Bible. This lack of access leaves deaf communities largely unreached. Door exists to bridge the gap, equipping deaf Christians to reach their communities for Christ. We'll connect you at our website. Mission Network News, a service of One Way Ministries. I'm Steve O'Dell.
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7: Well, as we go into our final segment now, again, my guest today is no stranger. We've been actually doing Stand in the Gap Today programs together for many years. Dr. Carl Broggi, he's the senior pastor of Community Bible Church in Beaufort, South Carolina. He has a website at searchthescriptures.org, which has sermons and a lot of different things on that site, and I would encourage you to visit that. Also, in this program here, which is on the focusing on the rapture, we're going to be doing some additional programs on this theme because there are so many essential elements to properly understanding it. And we're just taking an approach here. We actually talked a little bit about the pre-tribulational aspect of the rapture back in March of this year, which you can find if you were to visit on our Stand in the Gap radio.com site or on our app. You can bring it up, and with that, then you can get a transcript as well read along with that as you listen to that program. Very, very helpful. But that being the case, let's move right into this as we conclude, because as we've seen through today's program, the doctrine, the truth of the rapture was given so believers would know the truth and find encouragement in God's promises. Comfort one another with these words. But the Apostle Paul does not end there. In fact, as he moves from the end of 1 Thessalonians chapter 4 into chapter 5, he shifts from what believers should know about Christ's coming to how believers should live in anticipation of his coming. Paul's point is clear. Prophecy, the doctrine of the rapture and the Christ return, is not merely intended to inform the mind, as in all biblical truth, but to transform the life. That's why, after describing the Lord's return for his church, us, the bride, he immediately tells believers to, he says this, "Therefore, let us not sleep as do others, but let us watch and be sober." And he speaks of putting on the breastplate of faith and love and wearing as a helmet the hope of salvation. He connects all of those things. In other words, the certainty of Christ's return should produce spiritual alertness, personal holiness, and faithful service in all those who truly possess faith in Christ. At the same time, Scripture warns us, as we've referred to just a little bit ago, that not everyone will receive these truths. Peter writes, in the last days, their scoffers will mock the promise of Christ's return. I think we see that happening all around us today. And Jesus actually compares that period of time, I think this period of time, as to the days right in the days of Noah, when many, most, obviously ignored God's warning and simply carried on with life as usual. But that ought not be what we do. Dr. Brogy, why does Paul move immediately from teaching about the rapture in chapter 4 to a call for watchfulness and sobriety and holy living in chapter 5? And what's the connection between prophecy and personal holiness? Put that together and then want to come back and ask you to then give the listeners an encouragement and a marching orders for what to do now based on this information. Just phase right into that if you don't mind.
6: Let me read a couple verses. It says in chapter 5, while they, lost people, are saying peace and safety, then destruction will suddenly come upon them like labor pains upon a woman with child, and they, lost people, will not escape. He's talking about the day of the Lord that starts with the great tribulation period. And then when he comes to verse 4, as you noted in your intro, there's a shift in emphasis. He goes from them and they, but you, brethren, are not in darkness that the day should overtake you like a thief. And so while they, lost people of this world, are blinded, we as believers are not to be. And he says, for you are sons of darkness, sons of light and sons of the day. We're not of night nor of darkness. So then, let us believers not sleep. Let us believers be alert and sober. And he goes to a different word here for sleep, unlike the word that he used in chapter 4 for sleep and death. He uses a Greek word that speaks of someone who's spiritually lethargic, someone who's spiritually insensitive. And his point is that's the way unbelievers are, but that's not the way believers are to be. We're not to be insensitive. We're to be awake. We're to be in tune with what is happening with the events that are unfolding in our world. So he says, don't you remember that while I was with you, verse 5, I was telling you these things? And so if we're ever going to be, spiritually speaking, alert and sober, then we need to be taught prophecy. And sadly, in our day, though a third of the scripture is prophetic in nature, and when you look at the prophecy that has been fulfilled, the majority of prophecy is yet to be fulfilled. And if a pastor just opens the Bible and teaches the whole counsel of God, he's going to hit time after time after time passages that speak about the return of Christ. In almost every single passage in the New Testament, I can only think of one, that refers to Christ's return either for the church or even at the second coming, there's always an accompanying behavior as to how we should live. In other words, this is not just to draw out some kind of a prophecy chart. It's to change our behavior. It's that we might be alert and sober and not dismayed and discouraged by the events of the day.
7: All right. And let's go here then. Conclude with this. If a believer genuinely embraces the reality of Christ's imminent return, what we've talked about, the rapture, what practical differences should be evident in their priorities and relationships, whether it be in evangelism or stewardship or our daily walk with the Lord? Could you cite some things?
6: It should definitely affect my priorities, as you mentioned. Jesus said, seek first the kingdom of God and his righteousness. Paul will say to the church at Colossus, if you've been raised up with Christ, and we have, keep seeking the things above. Set your mind on the things above, not simply on the things of earth. Don't be a this life person only. If that's what's going to encompass your thinking 24 hours a day, your priorities are off. Prophecy should affect my relationships. I'll be quick to forgive. I want to reconcile with other people. Paul will say, forgive each other how just like God in Christ has forgiven you. Sometimes people won't forgive you in return, but as much as it depends upon you, Romans 12, I think it's verse 18, be at peace with all men. In evangelism, if I understand the time frame that Christ could come back today, there'll be a greater urgency to tell people about the Lord Jesus. There's still opportunity. A time will come when there'll be no opportunity. In my local church, I'll use my spiritual gift. As each one has received a special gift, employ it as good stewards of the manifold grace of God in serving one another. There's an assumption there that I'm a member of a New Testament church, that I'm engaged with God's people, that I care about them. So you find the best church you can, and you get involved, you pray for the pastor, you don't criticize him, and if he hasn't had much training, then vitamin supplement on the internet, but you serve. There's no excuse not to be involved. involved. And certainly in our stewardship, half of the parables that Jesus speaks of are associated with money, because he knows that where your treasure is, there will your heart be. And so when we really understand the return of Christ, it doesn't cause us to withdraw from life. It really causes us to be very involved in life and making a difference while we can.
7: Indeed, indeed. We have just a little bit of time left. Would you close us in prayer, please? It would be the appropriate thing to do, for sure.
6: Our Father, we're so thankful that the salvation that you began, you promised to complete, that you've not left us as orphans. You sent the Spirit as the down payment for the future, and that in a moment, one of these days, you'll come and catch us up. I pray today for someone who is listening, who's not sure of salvation, help them to put their full confidence where you put their sin on the Lord Jesus, to call upon him in faith to save them. We ask in his name, amen.
7: Amen, amen. Thank you, Dr. Carl Brogy. Again, his website, searchthescriptures.org. And ladies and gentlemen, thank you for being with us. And go back and revisit this program. It's something that for a believer, this theme, it should encourage us. And I hope that it has today. Consider sharing it with a friend. It would be helpful to them as well, I am sure. And Lord willing, we'll see each other tomorrow, right back here again on Stand in the Gap.
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13: 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Let's take a look at the weather for the Amarillo area. High temperature yesterday was 78 degrees. Today's high temperature is expected to be about 80 degrees. Chance of rain, 50%. Tonight, the overnight low to mid-60s. Chance of rain in the night, 70%. Tomorrow, high temperature about 80. Chance of rain, 50%. 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
16: 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I'm John Fuller.
14: John, our goal at Focus is simple. 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I think people get that if you've listened regularly on YouTube or podcast or the broadcast. Mm-hmm. And we're here for you. And we started a conversation last time about adoption and foster care work. And we have three special guests with us that really have been impacted in their lives by those contours of the family. Mm-hmm. And it's just part of what God does to pick up the pieces, to mend us back together and move us toward a healthy, whole life in Him. That's the goal. And we are going to pick up that conversation. Adoptive families have some very specific needs. And I would say emotional and spiritual needs. And we're going to continue talking about those today. Yesterday, we talked about healing from the wounds of abandonment and grief and loss. And I would recommend that you go back and go to the website, pick that up. You can get the app for the phone, and you'll have access to all the broadcasts there. So do listen to our last conversation. I think you'd be blessed by it.
16: Mm-hmm. Yeah, and our guests have together written a really great resource. 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And you can learn more about our panelists and the various works that they're involved in. 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
14: Lisa, Jody, Betsy, great to have you back. Thanks for being with us.
17: Sure.
18: Thank you.
14: Jody, let's pick it up from where we left off last time. And again, people need to go back and listen to that. Mm-hmm. But you left us with both a tough story and then a beautiful little God wink at the end about your necklace.
17: Yes.
14: Your scripture, the scripture that talks about God replacing a stony heart with a heart of flesh,
17: yes.
14: And that's what that is. But you found that jeweler on the beach after you were swimming, and it sounded like you were there in desperation.
17: I was. You know, as an adoptive parent, it can be easy to fall into the lie that we are responsible for the healing of our children.
14: Sure.
17: There's so many good materials now. We've all learned about trauma-informed care and attachment parenting. And that's also a heavy weight to carry when you're an adoptive parent. When you see the brokenness and the suffering that your children have experienced, and you're carrying the weight of that. And I had to realize that it was Jesus who could heal me and my child, and release that entirely to him. You know, there can be talk in our adoption community about how challenging it is in an adoptive family, and it can be difficult, but as a mother, I've come to realize it's obedience over outcome. I stepped into this life out of obedience to Jesus. He called me to it, and I did it out of obedience to him. But then I started to forget that he was also the author of the outcome. And so while my child may be struggling, Jesus has a plan. And it's through our suffering, as each of us has shared, it's through our suffering. It's in those moments where he meets us. And so we cannot shield our children from everything that they must go through. But he has a plan. He's in charge of the outcome.
14: Yeah.
17: And that's why I appreciate so much, particularly Betsy's work with these prayers that she has blessed my life with, of how I can pray for myself and pray for my children, whether they're still in the home or not, that redemption is there through prayer.
14: You know, Jody, that applies to bio kids too.
17: Yes, absolutely.
14: I mean,
17: absolutely.
14: This is any kind of situation where your children, whether bio or adopted,
17: yes,
14: are struggling. And I, if you allow me, I just want to dig in a little more to understand that feeling. I mean, the desperation of a mom whose child is not behaving, when you say outcome, they're not moving in the direction that you desperately want them to move in, whether for them it's self-harm or just that continued affliction of where they're coming from, and they're not getting over it, and you're at your wit's end to figure out, how do I help? And then, and I'm making those assumptions, and then you turn it on yourself, that I'm no good, that I'm inadequate, I'm not equipped,
17: yes,
14: I'm not the mother I thought I was, I don't have the capacity. You get the idea.
17: Yes, absolutely.
14: Speak to that desperation, because I think many moms listening and watching are going to say, that's me. I'm right there right now.
17: Yes. Well, first of all, we have to think of it not as how the child is behaving, but that the child is suffering. They're continuing to suffer from the circumstances that created them to need to come into your family.
14: Now, in that context, and I experienced this with Jean and I both with foster care, you're at your wit's end. And then you start, you know,
18: doing things that aren't in line with loving that child. I'm not talking about abuse, but it's attitude, little things like, man, could they not get over this? What's happening? You're talking about flipping the script there so that you get away from that kind of if-then outcome and you just start loving them.
17: I think as adoptive parents, it's easy for us to try to be looking for the next tool, the next resource, the next therapy program. And sometimes that's enough and all those things are good. But really, every single day, I just have to put my child at the feet of Christ.
18: Yeah. You have to do that with what they're doing, though. That's what I'm getting at. You have to become comfortable with the mess, if I could say it that way. And that's a hard thing to do, because we want to tidy the mess.
17: Yes.
18: We, as parents.
17: Mm-hmm. Well, Bible stories are quite messy, I've learned. And there's a lot of stories about foster care and adoption in the Bible that I came to see when I was in seminary. And so when I see how God wrote about those stories, they're long stories. We have to take the long view.
18: Yeah.
17: Moses was 40 when he killed the Egyptian. Moses, an adopted child, was 40. I thought he was a rebellious teenager. And when I learned he was 40, I thought, Lord, this is going to go on forever.
18: Yeah, right. I can't get on top of this.
17: Yes. But look at the story that God was writing with Moses' life. Yeah. And that's one of my favorite Bible stories. Mm-hmm. And it encourages me that in our families, we have to take the long view. And I think it's important also to recognize that I don't just want healing for my family. I want healing for the birth family of my children as well. And that's why it was such a joy and blessing to collaborate with Lisa and her courage in sharing her story. Yeah. Because we are all connected. We're all connected. We have been connected by a sovereign God. I will always be connected to my

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2: 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Napoleon Bonaparte was the greatest general of his day. 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Napoleon's response was, "God Almighty was too much for me." 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
1: Today is Wednesday, September 23rd. Let's take a look at the weather for the Amarillo area. High temperature yesterday was 78 degrees. Today's high temperature is expected to be about 80 degrees. Chance of rain, 50%. Tonight, the overnight low to mid-60s. Chance of rain in the night, 70%. Tomorrow, high temperature about 80. Chance of rain, 50%.
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0: Hello, everybody. I'm Ricky Fial. This is a program called Keys to Kingdom Living. It's just a title to a program, and it is a title I chose because we like to share truths from God's Word that we consider to be keys. Keys to living in the realm of life that God wants us to live. I have a short program called Principles for Abundant Living. And the network that we built in the top of Texas and now branching out to Oklahoma and covering parts of New Mexico, parts of the Oklahoma Panhandle, and parts of Western Oklahoma, we call it the Kingdom Keys Network because I wanted to share keys to the realm of kingdom living. That was my idea from the beginning. In fact, I wanted to name our first station K-E-Y-S, but those call letters were taken by somebody else. So we had to choose different call letters. We came up with K-P-D-R after I saw in the Bible one day a verse that says, let the heavens pour down righteousness. I thought, pour down righteousness from the heavens? That's what we want to do through the radio waves. So we contacted the FCC to see if K-P-D-R would be available. We knew it had to start with a K, keep pouring down righteousness, and it was available. So that's where that came from. Then when we added the Amarillo station, which was the second of these stations, that made it a network. And being a network, we could go back to our keys idea to start that we had to start with. And that worked, and we registered that name with the state of Texas so that we have protection legally to keep using that name without anybody taking it from us. Well, that's a little bit of our story there. Right now, I'm teaching on the overall topic of God's plan for man using a book by that title as our textbook. It's a book of Bible lessons. It has 52 lessons and 25 supplement sections. After every two lessons, there's a supplement that has to do with the realm of kingdom living, abundant living, faith walk, healing, and things that pertain to the blessings of God in this life. That's basically the theme of the supplement sections. This is a good doctrinal book because the Bible teaches us to be sound in our doctrine. Brother Dake was about as sound as anybody gets. He was right on so many doctrinal teachings. He was one of the best, in my opinion. And I thank God for his teaching. I've always been thankful that I got a Dake Bible that was given to me as a graduation gift, high school graduation gift. And that goes back to the 60s, and I'm thankful I got it. It was a big help to me then, and Dake's teachings have been a big help to me for decades now. I got a hold of this book back there about 40-something years ago, I guess it was, in the early 70s or mid-70s. I don't remember exactly when I came across this book. I didn't know it existed in the beginning when I first got his Bible, but then when I found out about the book, oh, wow, I want to find that book and how to get it. So finally, found the book, and now we sell the book. And it is the basis of our teaching right now on this program. Well, we're in lesson 21 on the subject of the truth about Jesus Christ. We just finished spending many days going through a list of 45 proofs that Jesus is not the Father and Jesus is not the Holy Ghost. Now we're talking about the theory of eternal sonship. Brother Dake has a section in this lesson on that. The word son is in connection with Jesus' humanity, not his deity, because as God, he had no beginning. If he was always a son, then he had to have a beginning. But he was not begotten. As a matter of fact, in the beginning was the Word. And that's Jesus is talking about. And the Word was God, and all things were made by him. And without him was not anything made that was made. He was always there, just like the Father was always there. And so he was not born a son where deity is concerned. But remember, he was not just deity. He became a man. And remember that. He became a man. He was not always a man. He became a man. As a man, therefore, he had a beginning and was begotten by God the Father in the womb of Mary. He was the... Now the Bible refers to him as the firstborn, and Brother Dake believed that that referred to him being begotten of God. In reality, firstborn is a different title that I believe, and I think there are a lot of scholars that would agree with it, that that means firstborn or first begotten from the dead. He was the firstborn to be first to be raised from the dead to eternal life. See, there were some that were temporarily resurrected or raised from the dead, but they died again. But Jesus will never die again. So that's what that's talking about. But as the Son of God, he had a beginning, but not as deities. So he always existed and then took upon him the form of a human body. If you believed that sonship referred to deity, then you would have to believe that this person of deity had a beginning and was not always God and was not always in existence and therefore is not an eternal self-existent being. But he is. It's plainly stated in Micah 5:2, James 1, verse 1 and 2, which I referred to earlier in this program, and Colossians 1:17 is where that word firstborn is. Revelation chapter 1, verses 8 to 18, those are some scriptures that make it clear that he had no beginning as God. And he was an eternal, self-existent one as the Father is and as the Holy Spirit is. But as a man, it is plainly stated he had a beginning. Here are some statements of the Scripture to show what we're talking about. Matthew chapter 1, beginning at verse 18, "Now the birth of Jesus Christ was on this wise, when as his mother Mary was espoused to Joseph, before they came together, she was found with child of the Holy Ghost." And he goes on to say that that which is conceived in her is of the Holy Ghost, and she shall bring forth a son, and thou shalt call his name Jesus. So that proves that God had a son at the same time Mary did. Neither had a son before this. This son was Emmanuel, God with us. Before he was conceived in the womb of Mary as a human, he had existed as one of the persons of the Godhead. As God, the second person of the Godhead, he is never called the Son of God except in prophecy. Like in Psalm 2, where it says, "Thou art my son, this day have I begotten thee," and it says, "Kiss the son." But that doesn't mean that Jesus was called the Son of God before the virgin birth. He became a man. So, yes, there's a couple or three places there in the Old Testament where the Son of God is referred to, and it refers to Jesus, but that doesn't mean he was always called the Son. That those are prophecy scriptures. Now, the one of the places in Daniel, which talks about the fourth man in the fire was like the Son of God, that was not a statement from the people there that said that this was the begotten Son of God. They would not have known Jesus like that. The term son is sometimes used of angelic or supernatural creatures, but it doesn't necessarily mean the begotten son. Okay, I won't go more into that because I don't want to get too involved in saying that, but it's not a reference to his birth as the Son of God, nor is it as a reference to his eternal sonship, because he was not eternally the Son of God. Now, he is from now on, but he wasn't the beginning. He was one of the persons of the Godhead. The only reference to his sonship before he became son of Mary and God was in prophecy. That I said that a while ago before I read here that Dake said that himself. And the references to that are Isaiah 7:14, Isaiah 9, verse 6 and 7, Psalm 2, and Hebrews chapter 1. That he was the son of God. Oh, listen to this. I didn't read this ahead of time to see that Dake commented on this part in the fiery furnace, that he was the son of God and appeared in the fiery furnace in Daniel chapter 3 is not stated anywhere. It was the heathen king that said the form of the fourth is like the son of God, literally like a son of God, as it says in the margin. In this appearance, the being was an angel. It says so in Daniel 3:28. It was not Dake says it was not the second person of the Godhead. Well, it might have been. It might have been. I believe it was. But still, he wasn't there as the son of Mary and the son of God. To this heathen king, any being like an angelic being of any kind would be called a son of God because he believed in many gods and offspring of gods. He knew nothing of the true God, much less that he would someday have a son born of a woman. So, thank you, Brother Dake. I should have read a little bit in advance here instead of reading as I'm going along. Thou shalt conceive in thy womb and bring forth a son, God said to Mary. The angel said that specifically. He shall be great and shall be called the Son of the Highest. The Holy Ghost shall come upon thee, and the power of the Highest shall overshadow thee. Therefore, that holy thing that shall be born of thee shall be called the Son of God. If God or Mary had a son before this, when was he born? Certainly, this was the first time Mary had a son. She brought forth her firstborn son, the Bible says, and called his name Jesus. It was also the first time God had a son that was begotten of him, for Mary's child is also called firstborn of the Father. If God had a son before this, then Jesus would be the secondborn, not the firstborn, and not the only begotten Son of God. If sonship refers to deity, then he became God's son twice. That makes sense to me, because he wasn't the eternal Son of God. That's what we're dealing with here in this part of this lesson. If sonship refers to deity and not just to humanity, then who was the mother of this God-son, and when did he have a son by this mother? There's no statement in Scripture that says Jesus was God's son from all eternity. Well, like I said on yesterday's broadcast, for some reason, this is controversial with some people, and some get really agitated about it if you talk about this very much. I don't know why, because I think it's some importance to recognize this. All right, we've got to stop there for now. Time is gone. If you're interested in this book, you can order the Dake book, God's Plan for Man, from us for $45, which includes the shipping cost at this address, Kingdom Keys Network, P.O. Box 8082, Amarillo, Texas, 79114. Gotta go for now. I'm Ricky File, and this has been Keys to Kingdom Living.
1: I'm Enoch File, and I have an encouraging scripture to share with you. 1 John 5:4 says, "For whatsoever is born of God overcometh the world, and this is the victory that overcometh the world, even our faith."

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1: 1 Peter chapter 4 says, we spent enough of our past lifetime doing the will of the Gentiles. That's doing the will of someone who doesn't know God. When we walked in revelries.
2: Yeah.
1: What is a revelry? Revelries are this. This is the definition. Lustful and lively feastings with obscene music and other sinful activities where sexual and lewd acts are committed. Now, when I was a young teenager, the end thing was to have what they called house parties. And at house parties, that exact thing would happen.
2: Yes.
1: And there was a belief that spread that God doesn't care about that. He doesn't say anything. He wants us to have a good time. He's given us all things to enjoy.
2: That's true.
1: But the Bible says, if there's a lustful and lively, I thought that was interesting, lively, feasting with obscene music and other sinful activities, that could include smoking a blunt, any kind of drug, vaping.
2: Yeah.
1: One scholar actually said where alcohol is consumed. And I thought that was interesting. Sounds like a bar, and it sounds like those house parties I used to know about. And there's all kinds of places, actually, where this goes on. In fact, nowadays, almost any get-together is all about alcohol. Whether you're talking the mega rich or the mega poor in our society and in each town and city, even this one, it's like that. You get around the who's who, it's around wine. You go to a football party, it's all about the beer. Man, come on, y'all. Are y'all living in this world like I am? See, people just don't talk about it. But according to the Bible, you have no inheritance if you do this. So I would tell you, all of those things on the lists that we read should be avoided. You should break free of all of them. But you should know you shouldn't put up with the reviler in your ear. And you shouldn't go to a revelry. And they're two separate things. Boy, I feel better getting that off my chest. Now, 2026 is the year we're breaking free from all those things. Say amen.
3: Amen.
1: And the only way to get it fixed, by the way, if you're caught in the web of any of this, including covetousness, is to repent.
2: Yes.
1: Don't just keep living that way and say, God's good with it. He loves. He's loving. He's caring. He loves me. You got to repent.
2: Yes.
1: Look at your neighbor and say, you got to repent.
2: Yes.
1: You got to get to a turning point in your life. You cannot keep walking on the path you're walking and say, yeah, but I prayed a prayer, everything's good. Let me tell you, a change of direction is the proof of repentance. Not saying I'm sorry.
4: That's right.
1: Well, I'm sorry. Well, now godly sorrow is a part of it.
2: Yes.
1: But you know, the change of direction is your proof. I'm not doing what I used to do. I'm not doing that. Come on, somebody. I'm not living the way I used to live. I have repented. I found my turning point, and I'm following the Lord with all my heart, with all my soul, with all my strength, with everything that I am. I'm following the Lord Jesus Christ. Now, there's not one person in the entire world that doesn't have to come to that turning point. And if they don't, they're going to hell. It doesn't matter. Red, yellow, black, or white, male, female. If you don't repent and change directions, you will perish. Read Luke 13, verse 3, Luke 13, verse 5 sometime, and look and see. That's what Jesus said. Unless you repent, you will perish.
2: Right.
1: It's that simple, guys. And we're to be proclaiming that to everyone we come across. Well, that doesn't go over real big when someone has been listening to false doctrine that God's okay with sin. I heard yet another preacher one time saying, I don't listen to these guys anymore, thank God, but I heard this guy saying this, sin is no big deal. Inside, the Holy Spirit was like, agitated my spirit. If sin is no big deal, why did Jesus have to die on the cross a horrible death where he didn't even look human, tortured? Why would he have to do that if sin is no big deal? That's outrageous. Well, that guy went on to say, well, it's because of that sacrifice sin is no big deal. No, I think sin's a big deal. I think that's why God, according to Acts chapter 17, has commanded all men, and women too, everywhere to repent. That's why Peter said God's not willing that anyone would perish, but that all come to repentance. Without that turning point, there's no salvation. The first proof that you're breaking free is repentance. That's the first proof that you're breaking free is repentance. You cannot break free from any sin, from any addiction, until you repent. People say, well, I don't like that. That doesn't motivate anybody. Why not? I mean, who are you to say that doesn't motivate anyone? I'm always amazed how people think they have it figured out. And here I'm about to tell one of the stories I've told so many times, but Mark and I used to ride sport bikes, fast motorcycles, here in town with a group of people. And as happens almost every summer, sadly, one of them dies in a wreck. I'm not proclaiming that or prophesying that. I'm talking about past, what's happened in the past. God forbid it happens again, but it's happened over and over again. I'll never forget the night I was riding. I don't remember if Mark was with me or not, but there was a Baptist preacher out there holding up a sign that said, repent. This is way back. I don't remember if it's MySpace before Facebook or when Facebook just started. I think it was before. I think it had to be because it's 2005, so it had to be MySpace. Another Christian leader in our city said, I saw a guy holding a sign up that said, repent, turn, or burn. That doesn't help anybody. And I thought, now why would you criticize? Then someone had said on there, well, you know, at least they're doing something for God. And they replied back, said, they're over there by the Girl Scout place, which is no longer there. Well, yeah, right next to it is a strip joint, but I mean, let's ignore that for a moment. Everyone needs to repent. That very night at that very corner where I was with a group of bikers, I went home, I made it home, glory be to God. But one of those bikers came back to that intersection at 45th and Bell. I can tell you where it was. And he took off going down 45th toward Coulter. He was going way too fast. Someone pulled out, didn't see him. He hit the side and he died, and it's tragic. However, I got to thinking about that whole scenario, and I've talked about it many times. But how outrageous that God's own children would say, that doesn't do any good, when that could have been that guy's last call to repent. Right there. And who are you to think you have it all figured out, that he don't have a grandma praying for him, that he doesn't already have that on his mind? I've got to turn. I hope to God that young man, maybe he did cry out. I don't know. I'm not condemning him to hell. What I'm saying is hopefully he saw that and said, Lord, I repent before he died. Somebody said, well, he was speeding. That's not likely. Well, I'm not here to get into all that. What I'm trying to say is this. At least somebody was possessed by God to hold up a sign on the last night of a man's life to tell him to turn. I mean, why do we need other Christians criticizing such? This is what we're all called to do. All authority is given to me, Jesus said in Matthew 28, in heaven and earth. Now you go and preach this gospel to every creature, commanding them to obey everything that I've said. That includes repent. So thank God for a man that would do that on a man's last night. When he stood before God, he had no excuse. The Lord could have, I thought about it, I've always run that in my mind. If he didn't go to heaven, the Lord could have showed him, look, you had your opportunity, but you didn't recognize your moment of salvation. And he wouldn't be the first one that missed his moment of salvation. Jesus cried over Jerusalem because they didn't recognize him. Yeah. He cried. He said, they missed their moment of visitation. Don't miss yours. Please listen to me. Don't miss yours if you're watching by TV. Jesus is calling you, and I don't care what you've done. If you call on the name of the Lord, you can be saved. If you turn from your sins, you can be born again. He takes the rankest of sinners and turns them to saints. All it takes is you calling on the name of the Lord, following him with all your heart and with everything you are. Oh, he has mercy and pardon with abundance. It's waiting on you. All you have to do is call. All you have to do is call. Glory to God. Praise the Lord. Wow. There's so many people caught in the web of sin, in the web of covetousness and covetous living, and they don't know what it even is. Covetous living is where money is your number one priority. You make your decision based on money. Whether you'll lie to get the sale, whether you'll get your family and move across the country, money is what you consider. You don't even ask the Lord. You are a covetous individual, and see how that creeps up on an American without them realizing it? Our goal is to surrender, to repent, and then to follow. The way you follow is not to be covetous. God doesn't lead you, listen to me carefully, by $10 an hour more. God leads you by his Spirit. Because what God's wanting to do is multiply you way beyond $10 an hour. You just limited God because you have the wrong Lord. No man can serve two masters. You serve one or the other. You're either serving God or you're serving money. And there's so many people that serve money and vote for people that can be moved by money. They can tell you one thing right to your face, even in private, even publicly. And then they flip. Why do they flip? Because they're covetous. What is coveting? It's living where money is number one priority. Money. Money's number one priority. I want to tell you, a right-hand man, Garrett, would not be here if he served money. The other right-hand man, Josh, would not be here if he served money. I told a little bit of that story on Sunday, not knowing now they're expecting another baby. They didn't even know. They didn't even know Sunday. Some people, well, my goodness, how many are they going to have? I don't know. Children are a heritage from the Lord. And he's going to give you the desire of your heart. He's going to. You're believing God, keep believing. Keep believing and know that, hey, if they got another one, hey, praise the Lord, rejoice with those that receive and know you're in line next. Come on, somebody. Praise God. This is the time. You got to break free from all the bondages and walk in what he has designed for your life. We've reached a turning point. I just had this boiling in my spirit. I spoke this by the Spirit of God at prayer today at noon. We've reached a turning point. Take that for yourself. You've reached a turning point. That applies to repentance. That applies to following God on this path. You reach a turning point. We've shifted gears as a ministry. Praise God. And this is Accelerate Church. So we shift that clutch. Yeah. Yeah. We're hammering down the accelerator. Come on, anybody with me on that? Praise God. I'm believing God. Are you believing God too?
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0: Sarah News. I'm Bob Agnew in Washington. We've heard a lot about the importance of AI when President Trump sits down with his Chinese counterpart tomorrow, President Xi Jinping. Other issues include Americans wrongfully detained by China, and there are only two of them, Min Xin and Yulin Chen. Chen's wife, Yufeng Rong, says she's hopeful that President Trump can make some progress.
1: When he's personally involved in such cases, Americans come back home. That's what I learned.
0: And that is the president's reputation. Yemen's Houthi rebels shook up the Middle East with their sudden blitz, all backed by Iran.
2: The lightning advance of Yemen's Houthi rebels down the Red Sea coast was aided by Iranian advisers on the front lines. Iran stepped up its aid to the Houthis ahead of the latest fighting, and field advisers helped with tactical maneuvers and intelligence. The intervention shows how Iran has built the Houthis into a major regional partner, able to open a new front in the wider war with the U.S. I'm Charles Villadesma.
0: A second potential measles exposure is causing new concerns in Philadelphia. More on that from correspondent Rich Thomason.
3: An individual with measles passed through Philadelphia International Airport September 13th, but did not leave the premises, according to public health officials. This reported case follows an exposure that occurred 2 days earlier at Children's Hospital of Philadelphia. Nearly 770 cases have been recorded across Pennsylvania so far this year, including four measles-related deaths. Across the U.S., measles cases have surpassed 3,000 so far this year. Rich Thomason reporting.
0: It's been a down day so far on Wall Street, giving back some of the big gains that were seen yesterday. The Dow Jones Industrial Average this hour off by 324 points, down to 51,539. The NASDAQ struggling. The high-tech index off 333. More at srnnews.com.
4: 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Our slogan for this year is, "My heart is fixed in 2026. One of the scriptures for this is Psalm 57:7. "My heart is fixed, O God, my heart is fixed. I will sing and give praise." If you're not going to sing and give praise to God, it is probably not going to be possible to keep your heart fixed properly. Say it out loud. "O God, my heart is fixed in 2026.
5: Professionals.
0: Some Christians are criticizing a new Narnia film. Michael Harrington explains.
6: The latest installment, The Magician's Nephew, is still in the works. But the issue is director Greta Gerwig's announcement that the character of Aslan, the lion who allegorically represents Christ, will be voiced by actress Meryl Streep. While Streep is a three-time Oscar winner, critics point out that Aslan, both in the books and in previous film adaptations, is male. Many on social media are expressing concern about what the movie is going to look like. Michael Harrington reporting.
0: Pope Leo will meet privately with seven survivors of sexual abuse by priests and other Catholic personnel during this week's trip to France. The outcome of the meeting will be closely watched by critics who say the church has not done enough to confront a scandal that is both global in nature and has gone on for decades. The Pope's meeting, part of the four-day trip scheduled for Sunday in Lourdes. This is SRN News. Texas inmates will soon be getting some relief from the heat. A federal judge has ordered the state to install air conditioning in all of its prisons by the end of 2029.
7: The ruling was hailed as a major victory by advocates who have fought for years for air conditioning in prisons across the state, where summer heat routinely soars above 100 degrees Fahrenheit. U.S. District Judge Robert Pittman said in a 150-page order that the Texas Department of Criminal Justice must immediately begin developing a plan for the installations. He ruled that a lack of air conditioning violates the constitutional right to not be given cruel and unusual punishments. John Scott reporting.
0: It's harvest time in California wine country, but because of the changing marketplace, many growers are struggling to get rid of their crop this year. It's because of a changing drinking habits in this country, and it's caused demand for wine to plunge, a decline forcing some growers to tear out their vineyards altogether and put in new kinds of crops. More details at SRNnews.com.
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0: In his first sermon, Peter exhorted that those who heard him and all believers follow the example of Jesus as an outward sign of their change of heart, to repent, expressing one's change of heart to belief in and confession of Jesus as the Christ, effectively changing the way we think about the way we live, turning from our old ways, to be baptized in the name of Jesus Christ, because this is what Jesus did himself. For those coming to Christ, baptism is the outward sign of receiving forgiveness of sins and choosing to follow Jesus, resulting in receiving the Holy Spirit. Peter explained that their witnessing of this infilling of the Holy Spirit that day is also a promise to them. This gift is for all whom God calls to himself. Have you followed the way of the Lord? Have you confessed your sins and repented of your sinful ways? Have you been baptized to openly declare you belong to God in Christ? Have you received the infilling presence of the Holy Spirit? I'm Leah Fort. Connect with me on social media and at leahfortconnects.com.
1: 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With CNN, Politico, and MS Now in high dudgeon over being denied access to the White House, you'd think it was the end of democracy. What it is the end of hypocrisy. For years, CNN and her confederates have been unified in distorting the news when it comes to Donald Trump and burying news about the Biden administration. So much so that their behavior hardly gives them any moral high ground. We should recall well their efforts to stifle reporting on Joe Biden's mental condition, as well as their complicity in covering up the story of Hunter Biden's laptop, including uncritically platforming the 51 intelligence experts who abused their security clearances to further conceal political damage to the Biden presidency. They were silent when the Biden administration tried to create a disinformation board and said little else about the exposure of the manifold Biden efforts to censor social media. As they preen over their rights to report truth to power, let us not drown in their crocodile tears about their commitments to truth and free speech. I'm Seth Leibson.
2: This is David Barton with another moment from America's history. Federal courts have made several amazing rulings recently, ordering the removal of a cross from a cemetery, banning religious holiday displays, removing the Ten Commandments from public view, prohibiting student prayers whether verbal or silent, and numerous other similar restrictive rulings. As one current justice has noted, the Supreme Court has now become, quote, a national board of theology. Our founding fathers would be astounded. They designed the First Amendment to keep the federal courts completely out of this issue. As Thomas Jefferson forcefully declared, I consider the federal government as prohibited by the Constitution from meddling with religious exercises. The First Amendment was designed to keep decisions on religious expression out of the federal courts and in the hands of the local communities.
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0: greatly exaggerated. That's what we're going to talk about for the next little bit with my guest, Dr. Byron Johnson, co-author of the book, The Death of Religion, with a question mark, Nuns, Others, and the Flourishing of Faith. He co-authored this book with Thomas Kidd, again, just published this month. Dr. Byron Johnson serves as Distinguished Professor of the Social Sciences at Baylor University and is the founding director of the Baylor Institute for Studies of Religion. He is the author of more than 200 articles and essays and recognized as a leading authority on the scientific study of religion and has done extensive research on the impact of religious education on maximum security prisoners and the role of faith-based programs on reducing recidivism. And some of that research is in the book as well, which is very interesting as you look at how religious faith impacts one's personal flourishing. And so we're going to get into that and many more questions and topics. But Dr. Johnson, thanks so much for joining us on Point of View today.
1: Hey, it's good to be with you.
0: So first of all, just talk about your goals with this book. When you and Thomas Kidd were writing this, why did you feel the need to question this narrative that we have been hearing for a long time, which is that religion is in decline?
1: Well, it came about because so many people would reach out to me to say, I just read this fantastic article and it describes how religion is going away, how churches are closing, how people are turning away from God and becoming more secular every day. And I just need to know, is this true? And so I would explain to people, no, it's not true at all. The data do not suggest that. And but after a number of years, it was time to write a book that basically said, here's what's wrong with the narrative that we're hearing constantly about religion's decline and even prediction of religion's death. So we just thought it's time to respond to it in one book.
0: And talk about kind of the different academic backgrounds and perspectives that you bring, because you kind of tackle it from different angles in the book, which is really interesting.
1: Yeah. Well, Thomas Kidd is a world-class historian, and I'm a social scientist. And I do a lot of empirical analyses. When people hear that I founded something called the Institute for Studies of Religion, they assume that I'm a theologian. I'm not a theologian, but I do love to study religion. So I collect data on religion. I do a lot of surveys with the Gallup organization. And so I think the two of us, because we're colleagues, have had so many conversations about this. And Thomas Kidd writes about the role of religion historically in the U.S. So we just thought, you know, let's do a project that brings history to bear on this subject, as well as contemporary social science. So that's the reason why the two perspectives gel so well. And I do a lot of work in the field of criminology, as at the top of the hour, you were saying that I do a lot of work in prisons. And so we bring diverse backgrounds to this study.
0: And I think that's so interesting, and I do want to talk about some of those historical questions a little bit later, because that's kind of in the middle section of the book. But I was really intrigued and excited to see a lot of focus on the Global Flourishing Study. That's something that I actually talked about on the Know Why podcast, which is one of our podcasts here at Point of View, a little while ago, and it was very different than the World Happiness Report, which people might be a little more familiar with. So talk about your work with that, and specifically, you know, coinciding with religion, what does the Global Flourishing Study tell us?

0: people that are being followed, but we're following over 200,000 people all around the world. Wow. In about 40 different languages on all 6 populated continents. So nothing like this has been done before. We wanted to see what are the factors that contribute to human well-being, what we call human flourishing, and what are the factors that lead to languishing, because there are a lot of people that are not doing well in the world. So that was the question that we set out to answer when we launched the project back in 2021.
1: And what is the difference when you talk about flourishing versus happiness? Because if I remember correctly, you look at something like the World Happiness Report every year, it's like some Nordic country. And then the Global Flourishing Study was way different. So how do you measure that?
0: Yeah, sure. Well, the World Happiness Report emphasizes a particular question that asks people to rank, with 0 being very unhappy and 10 being very happy, where would they put their lives today? And so this is a great question. We use the same question, but we also ask 109 other questions in addition to that question. And when you do, you get a different picture than that presented by the World Happiness Report, where you have Finland as the quote-unquote happiest country in the world 8 years in a row. In the Global Flourishing Study, we're interested in knowing what's your physical health, what's your mental health, do you have meaning and purpose in your life? What about character and virtue and close relationships? So these are all the domains of what it means to flourish, to live the good life, to what a lot of your listeners would call the abundant life. Mm. You have to look at more than just one aspect of your life. You have to look in all of these areas. So how are you doing overall? And when we do that, we find that countries like Israel and Indonesia do really well. They come out at the top. And Scandinavian countries like Sweden are in the middle of the pack, not at the top. And neither is the U.S. And so there's just so much that we're learning from the Global Flourishing Study about how people flourish and why some of them don't flourish. And then you're always surprised to find that something like GDP, which a lot of economists think that's the measure of how you determine whether or not a society is doing well. We found that GDP is not the predictor of human flourishing for countries, because in the U.S., we have a lot of financial and material stability, which is also a domain of flourishing. But in Tanzania, for example, where the poverty level is extremely high, they do much better than the U.S. in terms of meaning, purpose, character, virtue, close relationships. So that's why I think it's important to be able to compare how these countries do on the different domains of flourishing.
1: Well, we're about to go to a break, but when we come back, now that we have defined flourishing and understand what that is, I do want to talk about how religion intersects with that, and then we can zoom in on the United States, because as our listeners know, because I think the majority of our listeners are in the United States, you know, they might resonate when you say, okay, a lot of people in the United States aren't flourishing, but the decline of religion may not be as bad as we have been told either. So we're going to get into some more of that information when we get back after this short break.

0: Lawson Welding at 202 North Buchanan in Amarillo is a supporter of the Kingdom Keys Network. They have been in business in Amarillo for more than 90 years, and they serve welding needs from small jobs to very large jobs within 70 miles of Amarillo. The phone number for Allison Welding is 806-373-0003. Thank you to Matt Hand and Allison Welding for partnering with us.
1: This is Speak the Word, based on Matthew 8:8, where the centurion asked Jesus to speak the word. Here now is author, Bible teacher, and evangelist, Pastor Joanne Ramsey.
2: Saints, Satan wants you to look at your present and say it's too late. God looks at your past and says, I redeemed you and brought you out of darkness. He brought me, Joanne Ramsey, he brought me out of darkness. He translated me out of the

0: the darkness. It tells you that in Galatians 1:13, that he translated me out of darkness into the kingdom of his dear son. And it says here in Galatians 1:12 through 14 in the Voice translation, thank you, Father, as you have made us eligible to receive our portion of the inheritance given to all those set apart by the light. In verse 13, it says, you have rescued us. In other words, he has rescued you and me from dark powers and brought me and you safely into the kingdom of his dear son, whom you love. And verse 14 says, and in whom we are, in other words, in whom you and I are redeemed and forgiven of our sins through his blood. Hallelujah. You know, that's a statement. Saints, when you believe that you're who God says you are, you will believe his promises are true. Suddenly, the things that used to hold you back will lose their power over you. Praise God.
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4: Back with Dr. Byron Johnson, co-author of the book, The Death of Religion, Nuns, Others, and the Flourishing of Faith. And we just talked about the definition of flourishing and this wonderful study, the Global Flourishing Study, that I think you said is tracking over 200,000 individuals from around the world over a long period of time to look at different domains of flourishing. But when you are looking at some of these countries that might surprise listeners to hear that, you know, Tanzania has a higher flourishing score than like the United States, for instance, how does religion intersect with flourishing and impact that score?
5: Well, religion is perhaps the one variable in our study that you could argue has a universal effect. A lot of these countries, they're so different than the United States, for example. A lot of them are, of course, smaller, rural, and geographically so different and economically so different. But the one common denominator across the world is that religion is important, and religion helps to undergird each of the domains of flourishing. And so I think to your listeners, they may not be surprised to hear that, but the secular media has been very surprised to hear that religion is so important for people to have meaning and purpose and close relationships and character and virtue, and in fact, better physical health and mental health. So religion is extremely important. And I think the study has turned a spotlight on something that's gone missed by so many people. And of course, we find that the people of faith just generally flourish more than people that report no faith.
4: Well, what about in the United States? And this was really interesting, particularly when you looked at younger Americans. And we know from other studies that Gen Z and even Gen Alpha, what we know so far, like there are a lot of problems, loneliness, mental health struggles. Yep. So how does religion impact the flourishing of young Americans?
5: Yep. It's huge. And as you rightly point out, there is kind of a global crisis with young people in terms of the variables of anxiety and stress and loneliness and depression. It's not just a U.S. trend. That's true around the world, but it hasn't always been true. Typically, the young and the old do much better on flourishing measures, with middle-aged people being, you know, kind of at the bottom of a U-shaped curve. But now that's changed significantly in the last two decades. But if you just focus on the U.S., it really is quite amazing how important religion is here in the U.S. So we follow about 38,000 people just in the United States alone, which is, for survey studies, that's a huge number of people to be tracking. And in every age category, people who are regularly involved in the practice of their religion, they regularly attend religious services, they do better on every single domain than people that don't have that kind of an affiliation. And so religion is a very powerful predictor. I think for a lot of your viewers and listeners, that will make perfect sense, because they realize that faith gives people meaning and purpose and hope, and you know, protects them from some of these harmful things like despair and loneliness.
4: So, like you said, that's not necessarily surprising, especially for somebody who does experience that personally or was raised in a faith community. But we keep hearing that there is a rise in nuns, N-O-N-E-S, people who aren't affiliated, and that secularism is on the rise. And I will admit that a lot of times, like looking around at things in the culture, I'm like, okay, that tracks, because just certain things that I'm seeing. And yet you are kind of telling a different story through the data here. So are we seeing a rise in nuns or not?
5: We technically are seeing a rise in the nuns. But it's a very complicated picture, and I think what we hear in the news is very, how can I say, it's treated simplistically, but it's not. So the number of people on a survey who put down "I'm not affiliated," that has increased over the years. There's no question. It's increased. But if you ask people who say on a survey, and there's a long list, you know, Presbyterian, Baptist, Assemblies of God, Catholic, Lutheran. So that you can imagine a list with about 30 different denominations that you could check if you're affiliated with. And then down at the bottom, it says none. And a lot of people on a list will just check none. And that's all the survey asks. And so that has increased over time. But in a survey that we did, a few questions after that, we said, do you attend religious services anywhere? And for a significant number of them, they put yes. Wow. And then if you ask them to give you the name of the congregation, they can give you the name of the congregation and even an address. But a lot of these congregations, as you well know, don't necessarily identify with an affiliation, with a denomination, even if they have one. So for years, people went to Saddleback, which is a famous church led by Rick Warren, but people in the pews at Saddleback didn't necessarily know that it was affiliated with the Baptist denomination. Mm-hmm. And so there are plenty of churches that, A, don't advertise their denominational ties, and then there are other churches that are non-denominational, and these just tend to be overlooked. And because they're overlooked, they don't get reported in a lot of the official data that we try to capture on congregations. So we estimate, based on research that we've done, anywhere from 25 to 40% of the congregations are literally being missed. And so there are a lot more people attending church than we probably know. And the ones that are being missed tend to be Pentecostal, charismatic, minority churches, storefronts. These are legitimate houses of worship that oftentimes go unrecognized. And yet what you hear is the rise of the nuns, which oftentimes include atheists and agnostics. So the nuns are not just people that report no religion on a survey. They may collapse into that category, people that would identify as an agnostic or an atheist. And so if you do that, that becomes a much larger group. And so the narrative that's out there is that the nuns are, you know, growing wildly, and then they're overlooking these other ones that I talked about earlier, the Latino congregations that are growing quickly across the country, as well as other congregations. And we call these the others, the rise of the others. But you'll never hear any discussion about the rise of the others. All you will hear is about the rise of the nuns. And we think that the others is a huge group of people that don't fit nicely into some kind of a standard category. And we think that's really unfortunate, because it's giving an inaccurate picture of what's actually happening. And so we would say that religion is alive and well in the U.S. It's quite stable. There are denominations that are shrinking, and some are shrinking rapidly, like the mainline denominations. There's no denying that. But to draw the narrative that religion is in decline in the U.S. and around the world is not true. We argue quite the opposite, that the world is more religious today than it's ever been.
4: Wow, that is so fascinating. And another thing that we can talk about a little later when we can come back from the break is something that you note. We often see this on survey questions or these polls that are reporting that people are abandoning faith, and actually they're abandoning or leaving the faith that they were raised in, or maybe the tradition or denomination. But you note that a lot of times they are just switching to a different church or religion, and that this is actually a sign of religious vibrance, because it means people are taking it seriously. So seriously, in fact, that they're shopping around. And so they maybe were raised Presbyterian, and then they go to a charismatic church, or raised Catholic, and then they end up going to, you know, a Pentecostal church or something like that, or vice versa. And it doesn't mean that they're not believers anymore, that they've just switched their traditions. But we're going to a break. I do want to get into a little bit of the history, because it turns out that we are not the first generation of Americans to look around and then worry about the perceived decline of religion in our nation, that this is actually goes back to even before the official founding of our nation in terms of people worried about the decline of religion in America. So I want to get some of that historical perspective as well, and then talk about some of the statistics showing the massive impact that religion has, not just on the lives of people who are actually professing and believing, but for the good of society as a whole. So we'll talk about that when we get back from this break.
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6: This is Millennial Moment with Farrell Griffin, shedding light on millennial issues with a biblical worldview, reminding you to stand guard as a watchman on the wall of your home, as a watchman on the wall of your community. Yes, stand guard in prayer time. Make for sure you're taking up spiritual space, you're speaking the word, you're praying the word, and you're praying in the spirit. You're praying out what the Lord is leading you to speak, and it's vital that we, as leaders within our home, or the community, the organization where we live and work and serve, it's important that we take our place where God has called us. We want to be fitly joined. There is scripture that tells us God puts us in the body as He sees fit. We want to be fitly joined, serving where He has called us to serve. Furthermore, we want to be in the place that he has called us to, discerning and rightly dividing the difference between the good will of God, the acceptable will of God, and the perfect will of God. I don't want to just live with God's permission or his acceptance. I want to live in the land where he says, yes, this is the perfect path upon which I've called you. And there are many important decisions you and I as individuals face throughout life, especially in our young college age. We face a lot of those big decisions during those years of college going and finishing up high school. And I will encourage students with this. Make for sure you're going, attending school, university, and beyond university where there is a strong church. You need a strong well, a strong supply of the Spirit. You need that, a strong supply of God's Word, so that you can survive the test of time and the tests that come while you are in these decision-making years that are so pivotal. That's college age. That's right there, post-high school graduation. Those years are very vital, and when you uproot and unplug out of your local church, it is very detrimental. We heard wisdom from a man of God as my husband and I graduated college, freshly married, and he said, Garrett, do not move anywhere you don't have a church. You need to be plugged into your church. God calls you to the church first. He'll call you first to the church. Then he'll have your job for you waiting, and that's sometimes a lot to process coming out of the worldview where others have a humanistic tendency and say, go where you can make the most money, go where there's great opportunity. Well, God can give you opportunity in the same place he's called you to be in church. Absolutely, because he does want you to prosper. He wants you to do well, but it requires you being faithful to God, knowing God's voice, hearing God's voice for yourself, discerning what is that, you know, permissive, acceptable will of God versus what is the good will of God versus what is that perfect will of God. And remember, God will never or very rarely show you the full path. He'll just show you the next step. He doesn't show you the full staircase. He just shows you the next step. That's what God calls us to do, is to trust him, lean on him, rely not on our own understanding, but in all of our ways, acknowledge him, and he will direct our paths. That is highly vital today. I encourage you to keep God's word as foremost place in your life, fellowshipping with him, his word, the Holy Spirit, and knowing the Holy Spirit is the guide on the inside who will help you out.
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4: Back for a few more minutes with Dr. Byron Johnson, co-author of the book, The Death of Religion, Nuns, Others, and the Flourishing of Faith. And again, it's the death of religion with the question mark, because he was just explaining how actually reports of the decline of religion in America are over exaggerated. And you said something a minute ago, Dr. Johnson, that you actually believe that religion is stronger worldwide than it has been before. So we've kind of been talking specifically about the U.S. for the last few minutes, but talk a little bit about whether or not religion and Christianity in particular is flourishing around the world.
5: Well, thank you. And, you know, if you look at Africa, just as an example, but it's not the only place, the growth in Christianity has been utterly spectacular. And when you look at the global South in general, what you see is that the growth of Christianity has been so significant that the headquarters, if you will, of the Christian faith have moved from the global North to the global South. So there's just been this unprecedented growth that continues in parts of the global South and other parts of the world too, but you rarely hear about this. And so these are, you know, huge trends that will have an effect on the world. And it used to be, of course, that missionaries largely came out of the U.S. or let's say came out of England. But now you have missionaries coming out of these other countries that are actually coming back to the United States. And so Islam is growing around the world as well, not at the pace of Christianity. But so there is a significant growth. People in the U.S., you could argue that atheism has remained flat, even though there's no denying that secularism affects our culture. You can't read newspapers or watch the news and not see that. But at the same time, it doesn't mean people don't believe in God. Mm-hmm. In fact, we find in our surveys that a lot of atheists even express, a belief in a natural power, that they pray to God. And so, you think, well, if you're atheist, why would you pray? Or why would you, believe in heaven? But the percentage of atheists in the U.S. has remained around 4%. So, if the death of religion is accurate, why is it that the vast majority of people say they actually do believe in God? And we find that among atheists, when we ask crazy questions like, do you believe in Bigfoot? They're much more likely to say yes, that they do, or extraterrestrial beings. So it's the age-old saying, if you don't believe in God, you'll believe in anything. And the data kind of bear that out.
4: Yeah, interesting. But I want to talk about the historical aspect for a minute as well. And when you look at history, and there are a few chapters in the book devoted to this, you see that there's nothing new under the sun, of course, including the nuns, like we were talking about. But there's actually an interesting historical name. I did not know this before, the Nothing Arians. So can you tell us a little bit about just the historical trend of Americans worrying about the decline of religion?
5: Yeah, it, as you said, as soon as people stepped off the Mayflower, there was this concern that religion might go away, that God might be replaced. So this has been around long before the pilgrims came to the U.S. And the reality has always been that religion is important. And then, the Great American Experiment saw the growth of the United States coinciding with the growth of the church. And the spread of faith in the U.S. was an unprecedented development. And, when people came to the United States to study the U.S., they saw how important faith was and how it impacted them. But yet you had these people that were what we're now calling the nuns, had this other name that was used 200 years ago or more. And it's just been replaced by this more current terminology of the nuns, people thinking that they don't believe in God, they don't believe in anything. And so it's an age-old kind of a debate, not a new debate, as most people think.
4: That is so fascinating, and I think that context is so important. There's so much we don't know, and so I'm thankful for definitely Thomas Kidd's contribution as the historian as well in giving us a lot of that perspective. But I want to know, too, kind of back to today, what did you see anything regarding young people in America? And I know we talked about the difference that participation in religious faith makes and the flourishing of young adults, but there's been a big debate in the last year or so about, are more young people converting to Christianity or going to church or not? Does any of your research cover that specifically, or do you have any insight on that for us?
5: Yes. First of all, our study looks at people 18 and over, and so we can't talk about the very young, because the young didn't respond. Now, what we did do in our survey is we asked people, can you think back to the age of 12 and tell us about your life at the age of 12? So we asked them questions about their home, their parents, their siblings, and about their faith. And one of the most critical variables that we've found is how active people were in their faith at the age of 12. And And it's an incredible predictor of how faithful people are and how they practice their religion as adults. Now, that too sounds like, well, that makes sense, but it is really powerful. If people were walking away from the faith, why is it that faith is such a good predictor from age 12 to adulthood? And so, again, the data consistently point out the fact that faith plays. And one of the things that we were going to talk about is, how does that play out in everyday life? Well, what it means is that people of faith tend to be more generous. They tend to have more gratitude. They tend to be able to forgive easier than other people. They volunteer their time significantly more than other people. And on it goes. So the role that faith plays across the spectrum is really quite remarkable.
4: If you were going to, and I know it's probably impossible to do this exactly, but I know that you try to estimate it in your research, the impact of services that help others affiliated with religion or not, that faith-based organizations provide in the United States, can you quantify that or get close to it and help us understand that impact?
5: It's really hard, because if you look, just let's talk about philanthropy and charity. How much money do people give to charitable causes in the U.S.? Believe it or not, it's over $1 billion a day that people give to charity.
4: Wow.
5: Well, who's giving all that money? Well, pound for pound, people of faith are giving much more than other people to charity. This is just one example. But if you look at who responds to disaster relief, who responds to the homelessness crisis, who responds to addictions, these are faith-based organizations that are out there every day, not relying on the government, but relying on private gifts from charitable people to support these ministries. It is astronomical, the amount of economic advantage that's realized in this country because of the work of groups that ask for nothing in return. You see these commercials sometimes, like Mercy Ships, and other ministries like this, the Salvation Army, World Vision, Compassion International, and the list goes on and on. These are ministries doing great work here in the U.S. and around the world that often go unrecognized. So Thomas Kidd and I point out in the book, for all the people that really would like to see religion go away, do they even understand what that would mean for the country, what it would mean for the world? It would be devastating.
4: Wow. Well, we've been talking with Dr. Byron Johnson, co-author of the book, The Death of Religion. And as he has explained, there's actually more encouragement than what we see in the mainstream media reports. So, Dr. Johnson, thank you so much for being with us on Point of View today. And if you want to get a copy of this book and look at the research yourself, and I recommend that you do so, it's fascinating and encouraging. Again, you can look up The Death of Religion with the question mark, or go to pointofview.net, click on the show notes for today, learn more, and then you can click on his picture right there and get a copy of the book for yourself. When we come back, a little more news of the day. We'll be right back here on Point of View.

0: This is the Phyllis Schlafly Report, a daily commentary continuing the conservative pro-family legacy of Phyllis Schlafly. Now from the Phyllis Schlafly Center Studios, here's Ryan Haidt.
1: When Americans debate how much money we spend on public education, the conversation almost always focuses on whether there's enough. Well, a new report from the transparency organization Open the Books asks a different question. Where is that money actually going? Well, the answer is disturbing. Working in collaboration with the State Financial Officers Foundation, Open the Books documented more than $225 million in alleged fraud across K-12 schools since 2019. This comes from more than 90 cases spanning states from California to West Virginia and even Puerto Rico. The fraud ranges from rigging bids and embezzlement to billing for supplies that were never delivered and enrolling ghost students in virtual schools to collect per-pupil funding for children who don't even exist. Several of the specifics are worth naming. In Los Angeles County, the executive director of a public charter school pleaded guilty to stealing more than $3 million and spending it on Disney cruises, theme parks, personal shopping, and private school tuition for her own children. Well, that's more than one-third of this school's federal and state funding. In West Virginia, a school district's maintenance director stole $3.5 million by billing for truckloads of hand soap and trash bags that were never delivered. He then used the cash to buy vehicles and renovate his home. In Alabama, five former school employees enrolled thousands of private school students in virtual public schools using fake report cards and falsified addresses. They collected $10 million in state and federal funding for children who never logged in once. Open the Books CEO John Hart put it well. Every dollar wasted on fraud is a dollar that never makes it into the classroom, where reading and math proficiency are plummeting. Education Secretary Linda McMahon responded directly to the report, promising that her department would sharpen its focus on K-12 fraud after already rooting out $1 billion in FAFSA fraud at the higher education level. We pray she keeps on top of it. Open the Books says that these 90-plus cases are almost certainly only the tip of the iceberg. Many of the largest school districts in the country were barely represented in the fraud records they found. Taxpayers deserve to know where the money is going. Stay on top of everything education with us at phyllisschlafly.com. That's phyllisschlafly.com. And join us again for the Phyllis Schlafly Report.

This has been such an encouraging show today, and thank you for listening. I did want to announce again, in case you missed the very first segment of the show, that if you were listening to Truth Team Week last week or Kirby over the last couple of days talk about some remaining match dollars, we have met the match, and so thank you for funding Point of View. 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It has been an encouraging show. As I said earlier, we talked about symbolic recognition of Christianity's impact throughout history in France and Europe.

0: 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God is still on the throne, and prayer changes things. Micah Van Hus is back, continuing his fascinating look inside the pages of his brand new book, Mythologies Decoded, Echoes of the Bible. This October, we're bringing three conferences together for one unforgettable weekend in Bristol, Virginia. It's Prophecy in the News Live, October 22nd through the 24th. We begin Thursday with Apologetics, a full day devoted to defending the Christian faith and discovering why we can confidently trust the truth of God's Word. Friday, the focus turns to Bible prophecy, the rapture, Israel, the coming kingdom of God, and what Scripture tells us about the days ahead. Then Saturday, explore the mysteries of the Bible verse, angels and the unseen realm, ancient mythologies, biblical giants, and mysteries you may have never heard discussed. And we're bringing together Josh Davis, Micah Van Hus, Dr. Kenneth Hill, Greg Patton, Mac Dominic, Mark Lindstedt, Larry Stamm, Tyler Gilruth, and more. It's October 22nd through the 24th at the Delta Hotel in Bristol, Virginia. 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Register today. Friends, what happened in the ancient world before and after the flood? And could those events explain some of humanity's oldest and strangest legends? We continue our fascinating conversation with Micah Van Hus, author of Mythologies Decoded, Echoes of the Bible. Let's get back to the conversation with today's host, John Ruiz, and author Micah Van Hus.
1: 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In our previous session, we had talked a little bit about a number of very interesting figures, and one we wanted to be sure and pick up with today was Prometheus, and especially the Watcher pattern. How do you connect these things?
2: Prometheus, in mythology, he rebels against the heavenly order and gives mankind divine fire and powerful knowledge. And as we've talked about the Watchers plenty of times, the Watcher tradition also connects the rebellious heavenly beings with the knowledge of weapons, metalworking, sorcery, astrology, and all kinds of forbidden knowledge. Even in Revelation 21:17, the teaching of the cubit measurements to mankind. Prometheus, he fits two figures from, one of them's mentioned in the Bible, Azazel. Shemyaz is not directly mentioned in the Bible itself, but in non-canonical writings, as the leader of the Watchers, and Azazel as one of the leaders of the Watchers. So Prometheus fits either Shemyaz or Azazel. Azazel himself is found in Leviticus 16. But yes, Prometheus brings divine fire, steals it from the gods, and gives it to humans because he has some favor towards humans and teaches them knowledge.
1: Do those five ages that you've mentioned there actually have quite a bit in common with the Bible?
2: We're talking about Hesiod's Five Ages of Mankind, and that's chapter 4, Mythology of Mankind. Hesiod describes mankind moving from a golden age into worse and more violent ages. Five of them ends in a troubled iron age. And that is similar to the biblical pattern of Eden, the fall, growing violence and judgment. The big difference in the mythological Five Ages of Mankind in Scripture is that Scripture doesn't end in decline. It points toward the restoration under Jesus Christ.
1: And then a very familiar name that we'd like to at least mention. No, we're not talking about a box. Do you think that there's truth to the fact that Pandora is the Greek version of Eve?
2: I do. I do think that she is an echo of Eve. There are real similarities. Now, Pandora is not simply the Greek version of Eve. Both stories, the story of Pandora and her jar, or Pandora and her box, they both involve a woman, a broken boundary, and suffering entering humanity and the human experience. But Pandora is created by the gods as a punishment for humans, while Eve is created by God as a good companion for Adam. The similarities come from a shared memory, but theology is very different between Eve and Pandora. And for those that don't know the story of Pandora and her box, which is a jar in the original recording, is the gods give her to mankind supposedly as a gift, but her jar is full of something and she's told never to open it. But, you know, you're living immortal with a jar that you're told not to open. What's the reaction to open it up? And sure enough, when she opens the jar, all kinds of evils spill out on mankind and on the earth. And that, of course, is kind of an echo of Eve taking the fruit from the tree of the knowledge of good and evil. And Pandora, of course, closes her jar at the last moment, but then she learns that the last thing left in the jar was hope, but she couldn't let it out because she had already let out too much stuff. So it's a fascinating story.
1: What do you think about the fact or the possibility that Lilith might have been Adam's first wife?
2: So there are mythological stories that Lilith was the first wife of Adam, and no, the scripture never mentions her as Adam's wife. Though it's a fascinating theory, and the mythological tale is a little entertaining and fascinating about how men and women don't get along. But no, I don't think she was Adam's first wife. But Lilith does actually appear in the original Hebrew text. The King James translates her as a screech owl, a night demon dwelling in the ruins of the desert at night. But she is by name mentioned in the Hebrew, so people can dismiss Lilith, but she actually is mentioned by name.
1: What happened spiritually at Babel?
2: So we know the story of the Tower of Babel, when the people, likely led by Nimrod, come together to make a name for themselves in direct opposition to what God told mankind to do, which was spread throughout the earth and multiply, a few hundred years likely after Noah's Ark. We know that the languages were separated because God came down and confounded the languages, but there was much more than just the language barrier. God divorced the nations right after the Tower of Babel as a judgment. And this is the point in history where Jews and Gentiles are separated. This is the point in history where God chooses Israel as his chosen nation. Israel's not a nation yet, but Deuteronomy 32, 8 and 9 says that he chose Jacob as the lot of his inheritance. That's Israel. So the question becomes, if there's 70 nations roughly and God chooses one, what happens to the other 69 nations? As we talked about at length in my last book, Angels Eternal, and some in this book, The Mythology of Mankind. Well, this book, Mythology, is decoded, but in the chapter, Mythology of Mankind, God judged the nations by placing fallen angels in charge of the other nations. And we see this in Scripture. The prince of Persia in Daniel chapter 10, the prince of Greece in Daniel chapter 10, the princes who are judged in Psalm 82, the gods who are judged. And again, when we say gods, we're talking lowercase gods, fallen angels. Spiritually at Babel, that's when God judged the nations by putting spiritual entities in charge of them. But as with all of the curses that God puts on mankind, the curse of death, the judgment of the flood, and this, he doesn't do it without a hope of redemption, a hope for the future. And God says in Psalm 82:8 that he will bring all nations back to himself. And in fact, in Revelation, I'm going to say 1:18, but it could be Revelation chapter 18, it says that all the kingdoms of this earth will become Jesus Christ's. And we see when Satan takes Jesus on top of the temple and offers all the kingdoms of the world to Jesus, that the kingdoms of the world, other than Israel, belong to Satan right now. And Satan is the prince of those kingdoms. And he had the power to give them to Jesus. He said, but Jesus needs to bow down to him. And Jesus said, not on my terms, but on the Father's terms. And Jesus did not worship Satan on top of the temple in Matthew 4, I believe. Yes, we see these kingdoms of the world, and that's spiritually what happened after Babel.
1: Do you believe that the Tower of Babel was a portal? And also, just exactly how far up do you think that they managed to get?
2: The idea that the Tower of Babel is a portal is a fascinating theory. The idea was that Nimrod and his people were trying to open a portal into Tartarus from Greek mythology. where the watchers were chained before the flood. And so the idea that the Tower of Babel was a summoning portal to try to get them there, it's a fascinating theory. I don't believe that it is correct, but it could be. It could be, but I'm not going to say that it's what happened. And Mac Dominic talks a little bit about that in his books, Shadows of Evil and Cosmic Conflict. And it's a fascinating theory. As far as the height of the Tower of Babel, well, the idea that the Tower of Babel could have been a portal does have some credence, because I believe that ziggurats, pyramids, the false high places built were possibly places for the gods to enter the realm of men, or where the men tried to make contact with the gods. That's chapter 6 from my last book, Angels Eternal, Gateways of the Gods. And so there is the idea that at the top of the Tower of Babel, it was a portal for the gods to come through, whether or not the fallen angels from before the flood, I don't know, but it's a fascinating theory. As far as the height, I think the Tower of Babel was likely a ziggurat, not necessarily infinitely into the sky, but a high place to worship, to sacrifice to the gods, and commune with the gods. And we see that all through scripture, even Yahweh himself.
1: Oh, yeah.
2: The majority of times when God comes into our realm is on top of a high mountain, Mount Sinai, the transfiguration, yes, where Jesus was glorified. So there is something to the high places, and it is a fascinating study. As far as the height of the Tower of Babel, there are plenty of mythological accounts that say it was built so that mankind could go up to slay God, reach the skies and slay the God that judged the earth with the flood. Some of them talk about the axes that they brought to cut through the firmament, the great dome overhead.

0: as we're looking at that, high places and portals, compare and contrast the Tower of Babel and Jacob's ladder.
1: So Jacob's ladder is a fascinating story where Jacob had the dream of the ladder and angels descending in and out of heaven. Obviously a dimensional portal between heaven and earth, even though it was a dream. Babel is mankind trying to build their own way upward and force their way into heaven. Where at Bethel, when Jacob has the dream of his ladder, Jacob doesn't work to make that connection between heaven and earth, and God reveals the true gate from above. Jesus later shows that he is the real connection between heaven and earth, so access to God is received through Jesus Christ, not by human achievement. Now, this is visited in that chapter, Mythology of Mankind, but we will also come back to the bridge between heaven and earth in the seventh chapter, The World Tree, where we study a lot of Norse mythology, Yggdrasil, the World Tree, and the Bifrost Bridge, if you remember from the Thor movie, the Rainbow Bridge. It is the bridge that connects Asgard with Midgard, connects heaven with the realm of men. So we'll come back to that a little bit later, but as we just stated, Jesus Christ is the true bridge between heaven and earth.
0: Once again, we thank you for being with us here for Watchmen on the Wall as we talk about Micah Van Hus's brand new book, Mythologies Decoded. 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Get yourself a copy of Mythologies Decoded. Micah, how widespread do you think are the traditions that are brought about by the catastrophe of the Great Flood?
1: Very wide. In fact, of our connections to the mythological world, the Flood has the most references and is the most evident, in my opinion. So that's chapter 5 of the book. And of course, in my second book, The Earth as It Was, it was all about the flood of Noah and the things that were going on. But here in Mythologies Decoded, Chapter 5, we revisit the flood, the evidences of the flood, and the mythological tellings of the flood. The flood traditions, they show up all over the world, in the ancient Near East, Greece, India, Northern Europe, Asia, and even here in the Americas. And many include a divine warning. They include a chosen survivor. Many of them include a vessel that preserved life, a mountain landing where the vessel came to rest, and even some of these mythological tellings of the flood include animals that were carried onto that great boat to survive. The details between these accounts change, but the basic pattern of a global flood, of a world-destroying flood, shows up.
0: Are there any particular similarities in survivors told in mythology or described in mythology as opposed to the real Great Flood?
1: Yeah. So we're talking about Noah and even his wife, which the Bible does not name his wife, but the Book of Jasher names her as Naamah, whether the Book of Jasher is correct or not. It is an account we have. Naamah would be his wife. And let's see, according to that one, Noah didn't marry her until he was 500. I don't think it's the Book of Jasher, but I do remember hearing that Noah thought that the judgment, because of the judgment, it wasn't worth having children because the earth was coming to an end. I don't think that's the Book of Jasher, but anyway. He was 500 before he decided to get married. Hey, you know, we have all kinds of flood survivors. Utnapishtim from the Epic of Gilgamesh, Atrahasis and Zasudra, Dukalon, Phara in Greece mythology, in India. Noah's wife is Manu in Norse mythology. He's Bergelmir. So these stories are different from Genesis, but they're very similar in a lot of ways. And they do preserve the memory of the watery judgment and the survivor.
0: Do you think that they actually do some proving on their own with a connection to biblical story?
1: Not on their own. As a whole, they're an evidence. Look, the idea that over 670 different cultures tell of a global flood and a survivor, and many of them talk about a wooden vessel or a chest that he floated on and landed on a mountain. I mean, these are obviously echoes of the true story of Noah, even in the Chinese. In my book, The Earth as It Was, we studied the Chinese symbolism, because Chinese is kind of a pictograph language where some of the words are drawn as pictures, and the ancient symbol for boat, the Chinese symbol, it's split up into three symbols: vessel, eight, mouths,

0: eight people on a vessel is the ancient Chinese symbol for a boat. I mean, there's all kinds of fascinating things. So by themselves, these pagan flood stories don't prove Noah's flood, but they are strong supporting evidence of a shared ancient memory. If the nations, because the nations came from Noah's family and later they scattered at Babel, we would expect them to carry different versions of the story, but nonetheless echoes of the same story.
1: Do you believe that the actual location or the actual relics of Noah's famous ark have been found?
0: I think it's possible. I think the question is more specifically about the site of Noah's ark.
1: Yes.
0: Which I think that Drupinar, the site in eastern Turkey on the Iran border in Turkey, is the most likely site of Noah's ark. It's a fascinating site. There's a boat-shaped impression in the mud flow. It's a national park in Turkey. They've got a visitor center and everything. The dimensions of that boat that we can see, it was the first photograph was taken by a Turkish Air Force pilot in 1958, I believe. But it's a fascinating. It looks like a boat, and the dimensions are exactly the same as the Egyptian royal cubits measurements of the ark given in the Bible. Above the Drupinar site, there are giant cliffs. And this becomes fascinating because in the story of the Epic of Gilgamesh, Gilgamesh himself becomes obsessed with immortality. And it's said that the only person that has obtained immortality is Utnapishtim, the survivor of the flood. So that would be Noah. So Gilgamesh goes to look for Utnapishtim to find out how to gain immortality. He does find Utnapishtim along the walls of heaven. And you look at those cliffs at the Drupinar site, these massive stone walls, and those could easily be the walls of heaven from the Epic of Gilgamesh mythological story. According to some of the ancient writings, I think Josephus is one of them, the first settlement after Noah's flood was Semitia Naxuan. And in fact, in Genesis chapter 9, the Table of Nations, Genesis chapter 10, the Table of Nations, Mashu, I believe is the name of one of the settlements, one of the first settlements that Noah's sons founded. Misha means to be drawn out of water, and that's very similar to Moses. Moses, to be drawn out of water. I do believe that the first settlement after the flood was likely down the mountain from the ark. It was said that the wood and tar from the ark was harvested to be able to build that settlement. So that's the Drupinar site. You also asked about evidences and relics or things.
1: Yes.
0: There's stories, Josephus has a number of them, that talk about people taking wood from the ark for thousands of years as amulets to ward off evil spirits and different things. And in fact, there are two connections in scripture that don't mention the ark directly, but Sennacherib, he was murdered in his temple worshiping Nisroch, his god, by his two sons, if you remember that story from scripture. They split open his stomach with their sword and his bowels spilled out, and that's how he died. It says his two sons fled to Armenia. Well, there are the Jewish Talmud talks about how Nisroch, his god, the one he was worshiping when he died, was actually a wooden idol carved out of a piece of Noah's ark that he and his family had traveled to Armenia, which is the region of Ararat, in their lifetime. So those are some connections. Now, there's one other fascinating one. Is it Esther, who Mordecai is her uncle? I think that's Esther, right? When Haman comes to kill Mordecai, they say to hang him on a beam that's 75 feet tall. Where do you get a beam of wood that's 75 feet tall? Well, again, according to the Jewish Talmud, Haman's son was the ruler, whatever the title was, the ruler of Armenia, of the province where Noah's Ark was. And so that's where you get a 75-foot tall beam, is from Noah's Ark. So there are some stories in scripture that are kind of hinting at Noah's Ark, though they don't specifically come out and say the boat itself.
1: Do you think that the Sumerian king list and the Babylonian world contribute considerably to the understanding of mythology and how some of this has developed over time?
0: The Sumerian's king's list is a 4x4 column. It's a clay cuneiform tablet. All four sides are carved on, and it's got a list of kings from before the flood of Noah and a list of kings from after the great flood. And that shows how the ancient world remembered the event of the flood through those kings. The Babylonian world map is fascinating. It's the Imago Mundi tablet. And the best video on the Imago Mundi is Irving Finkel. He's a curator at the British Museum, and he's an awesome guy. But basically, we have this clay cuneiform tablet, maybe the size of it's flat, but it's the size of a softball, maybe. When you find these tablets and these things, they're in pieces all over the ground. So usually you get the big ones and you take all the pieces that are around it and you put them in the same container or categorize them in containers. You put them on a shelf because you have thousands of these things to go through. So it wasn't until like very recently that I actually found one of the pieces of the Imago Mundi tablet, stuck it in and realized it's pointing to the northeast. And of course the Mount Ararat and the Drupanar site are northeast of the cradle of civilization.
1: You had made mention of Atlantis. Do you think that there might be some kind of a connection between Atlantis and the Great Flood?
0: Absolutely. Now, secular history, secular science will say that if Atlantis was real, it was destroyed in the Younger Dryas climate catastrophe, which is, I think secular science says is the same as the Great Comet impact that killed, you know, all this stuff. But I, in a couple of my books, have linked the Younger Dryas, not 11,500 years ago, but for a little bit different timeline, to the flood, which according to my calculations on the Greek Septuagint, the flood would have been 5,200 years ago, about half the time of what secular science would say. And so, yes, Atlantis was destroyed by water, but contrary to popular belief, the ancient mythologies never say Atlantis was underwater. It was destroyed by earthquakes and water. In fact, Edfu, Egypt, where these writings were found, it says there was water, but it was only about a knee deep. But there was mud under the water, so ships could not sail to the destroyed city of Atlantis. So it wasn't underwater. There was about a foot of water because you could see the grass sticking out of the tops of the water. But ships couldn't get there. And then you got to travel hundreds and hundreds of yards by foot in muddy quicksand. So no one could really get to the destroyed city of Atlantis after the destruction. And of course, in my first book, Ancient Cities and the Gods Who Built Them, Chapter 1 on Atlantis, we talk about what I believe the most likely location of the city of Atlantis is, and that's the Eye of the Sahara. And if you have access to the internet while you're listening right now, just Google the Eye of the Sahara. It's also called the Reshot Structure. Fascinating, fascinating imagery. There's nothing like it. Any other imagery, satellite imagery of Earth, it's the exact circular dimensions mentioned for the city of Atlantis. And looking at it from the top down, the city of Atlantis was land surrounded by water, surrounded by land, surrounded by water, surrounded by land, surrounded by water. So three rings of land, one dot in the center, and the water all around. So the Reshot Structure, the Eye of the Sahara, looks fascinating, a lot like what Atlantis is described as. On top of that, if you look at northern Africa, the entire continent, you can tell that Africa was underwater, a lot of water at some point in the past, and it bulged up. The water was pushed off of it. You can see the salt left behind in the Western Sahara Desert and the water striations, and you can see the bare bedrock where dirt has been dragged off that bedrock. And if you look at the Atlantic Ocean off the coast of Africa, you can see how shallow it is because all that silt and dirt was deposited into the Atlantic Ocean. And scientists agree that 6,000 years ago, roughly, the northern Africa was a jungle. It wasn't a desert. It was a jungle and a lush archipelago. And Atlantis was described mostly as an archipelago, not necessarily surrounded by an ocean just to the south. And if you look, there's all kinds of connections. It's not really what we're wholly getting into. But the Reshot Structure is in the Atlas Mountains. And who was the first king of Atlantis? Poseidon's first son, Atlas. So there's all kinds of connections. The birth rate of twins in the world, elephants in Mauritania. There's all kinds of connections, but it's a fascinating study.
1: 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The information is vast, and it is indeed fascinating. 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
4: Today is Wednesday, September 23rd. Let's take a look at the weather for the Amarillo area tonight. The overnight low to mid-60s, 70% chance of rain in the night. Tomorrow, high temperature about 80 degrees, south wind gusting to 30 miles an hour, chance of rain 50%. Tomorrow night, chance of rain 70%, overnight low to mid-60s. Friday, showers expected, high temperature upper 70s. 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John Osteen is next. He was one of our favorites in years gone by. I'm talking about Diana and I, when we'd get to hear Brother Osteen in a meeting we went to somewhere. That was always a huge blessing. Well, we have some recordings of Brother Osteen, and we're happy to share those with you on the radio. These are not available for purchase from us. We miss Brother Osteen and getting to hear him these days, but thank God for recordings so we can still hear some great preaching from Brother John Osteen. Here he is next for the next several minutes.
5: Reading from the book of John, chapter 7, verse 37. On that last day, that great day of the feast, Jesus stood and cried, saying, "If any man thirst, let him come unto me and drink. He that believeth on me, as the scripture has said, out of his belly shall flow rivers of living water. But this spake he of the Spirit, which they that believe on him should receive." But the Spirit was not yet given, because Jesus was not yet glorified. That is, he had not gone back to heaven and sent the Holy Ghost into the world. Now we're talking about the Holy Ghost and... I can't hear you. The Holy Ghost and... You know, it's wonderful to know that God has not left us alone in this terrible world of wickedness and sin, where Satan is the god of this world and demon powers attacked our families and our bodies. Thank God we are not alone. I want the television audience to know that God has sent forth the Holy Ghost into the world to be our helper, to be our strengthener, to be our standby, to be our advocate, to be our intercessor, and to be the one to help us in every situation. Everybody shout, thank God for the Holy Ghost. Thank God for the Holy Ghost. You know, the reason I'm preaching on this, well, the reason is because God is leading me to do so. But so many people do not understand that you do not have to drag through life as a Christian, overcome by the devil. Oh, One fella met another one. He said, how are you doing? He said, well, pretty good under the circumstances. He said, what are you doing under there? No, we're the head, not the tail. We're above only and not beneath. Thank God we're blessed and we cannot be cursed. And God wants you to know that even though you are in the world, he said, in the world you shall have tribulation, heartache, and sorrow. But be of good cheer, I have overcome the world. And the Amplified said, I have deprived it of its power to hurt you. Thank God, God has sent the Holy Ghost into the world so Christians won't have to act like little orphans. Jesus talked about that in John chapter 14, 15, and 16. He said, it's expedient for you that I go away, for if I go not away, the Comforter will not come. It's necessary. Without him, you are helpless. You are like orphans in a storm. Well, we don't want to act like orphans in a storm, without a father, without a mother, without anybody to help us, little helpless children in a storm. He has not left us that way. He's not left us with all kinds of being forlorn and desperate and downcast. No, he said, I'm going to send into the world the Holy Ghost. And the Holy Ghost is going to come and not only give you the new birth, but inhabit your body and give you power and strength and ability. And that's what this church is all about. We are a happy church. If you come in, if you've been here for the first time, you might think we've lost our mind. Well, we have. We've got the mind of Christ. Yeah. Amen. Well, you know, you may have never been in a church that clapped like this and rejoiced and made noise like this. Listen, we got something to make joy and noise about. Amen. Oh, we've got the resurrection life of the Holy Ghost. But you see, it's not just being born of the Spirit. After you're born of the Spirit, then you have a right, you're made worthy to receive the fullness of the Holy Ghost. And Jesus talked about that. And all Christians and all denominations can receive the fullness of the Holy Ghost. And when I got the baptism in the Holy Ghost, God became so much more real. Jesus became so much more real. The Bible became a different book. I'm telling you, it just revolutionized my life. And I want everybody, everywhere, to experience what I experienced and have the baptism in the Holy Ghost. You know, Jesus talked much about the Holy Ghost. In Acts chapter 1, it says, while he was yet with them, he commanded them, do not depart from Jerusalem, but wait for the promise of the Father, which saith he, you have heard of me. For John truly baptized in water, but ye shall be baptized in the Holy Ghost not many days hence. That's what Jesus said. He said, you shall be baptized in the Holy Ghost not many days hence. Now, you know, that happened on the day of Pentecost. But you know, Jesus talked even to Nicodemus in John chapter 3, about the Holy Ghost and the new birth. It says there was a man of the Pharisees, a ruler of the Pharisees named Nicodemus. The same came to Jesus by night and said, Master, I know that you're a teacher come from God, for no man can do these miracles that you do except God be with him. You know what caused it to get out of bed? You know what caused his interest to rise? It was the supernatural power of God manifest in the life of Jesus. He said, no man can do these miracles. Oh, he's saying it between the lines. I'm a theologian. I'm a ruler of the Pharisees. I know all about religion, but I've watched you. I saw the crippled healed. I saw the blind begin to see. I saw the deaf begin to hear. I saw the demon possessed delivered. I saw those who were crippled and bowed down released. I saw the miracles, and no man can do these miracles except God be with him. And it was the miraculous, the supernatural that drew him to the Lord Jesus Christ. I want you to know today the world is so hungry for the supernatural. That's why when the church denies it, And you go to a church and they say there's no more signs and no more miracles and no more supernatural things happening. Is it any wonder that your crowd goes to the seances? Is it any wonder that they seek the psychics and pick up the psychic line? Oh, I'm here to tell you, you don't need a psychic. You need the Holy Ghost. We've turned our people away from the supernatural. And we've said, stay away from the signs and the wonders and the miracles. Stay away from people who talk in tongues and cast out devils. And as a result, to satisfy that inner feeling for the supernatural, they've reached out into the occult. And I want you to know that the occult will never satisfy. It takes the Holy Ghost in. Thank God. And that's what the church needs. And I believe there's going to be a Holy Ghost burst of fire. And I'll tell you, I believe with all of my heart that whole denominations are going to start dancing in the Spirit and speaking in tongues and falling out under the power of God. And Jesus, he came to Jesus, said, Lord, we know you're a teacher come from God, for no man can do these miracles except God be with him. And Jesus didn't even address that. He said, verily, verily, I say unto you, except a man be born again, he cannot see the kingdom of God. And Nicodemus said, how can a man be born again? Can he enter the second time into his mother's womb and be born? And Jesus said, that which is born of flesh is flesh, but that which is born of spirit is spirit. Except a man be born of water and of the Spirit, he cannot see the kingdom of God. He's talking about the Holy Ghost. He's talking about the fact that when you accept Jesus into your heart as your Lord and Savior, you have a birth in your spirit. We are born again. And God becomes our Father. And Jesus spoke of that to Nicodemus. But now in chapter 7, he goes further. And he's not talking here about the new birth. He's talking about receiving the Holy Ghost, which they that believe on him should receive. I want to say it again. I've said it so many times. One day you're going to get it. When you as a lost person come to God, you cannot receive the Holy Ghost. Jesus said, whom the world cannot receive. You cannot receive the Holy Ghost as a lost person. Jesus said, whom the world cannot receive. Talking about the Holy Ghost. You can't receive the Holy Ghost, but you can receive Jesus. And when you receive Jesus, you're born of the Spirit of God, and now you're ready to receive the fullness of the Holy Ghost. And that's what we all need. You know why people are not receiving the fullness of the Holy Ghost? Because they educate us in college and seminary that it's all done away with. Amen. Listen, I've been there. I know. They told me no more signs and wonders and miracles. No more baptism in the Holy Ghost. No speaking in tongues. There's nothing after salvation. They told me that. I know. And as a result, the world is out there without the power of God. But Jesus said, on that last day, that great day of the feast, he stood and cried, if any man thirst, let him come to me and drink. Out of his belly shall flow rivers of living water. Well, do you have the rivers in you? Do you have the rivers in you? Oh, there's no use for Holy Ghost people to have a dry spell. No. The devil walks through dry places. Thank God I don't have any dry places. I got plenty of rivers coming out of me. We're going to get into that one day. All the rivers that can flow out of us. Out of his belly shall flow rivers of living water. But I want to talk a little bit again today about the word thirst. And Jesus, the Amplified says, on that last day, that great day of the feast, Jesus cried with a loud voice, if any man, any person thirst. I want to ask you, if you're just so satisfied just because you're born again and just got your name on a church roll someplace, you're satisfied with all the power that you've got, with all the problems your family has and all the things you have to face in the world, are you just satisfied that way? Or is there a thirst in your heart for more of God? See, if any man thirst, oh, there comes a period. I don't know how many preachers come home and listen to me after you get through with your service on Sunday night, or maybe you listen some other time. But I'll tell you, preachers, God deals with you and puts a thirst in your heart, and finally you can drown that out. You can drown that out. I remember when I first got saved and born again, and I was happy in the Lord, but I knew there was something more. And I sought and I prayed and I sought and I prayed and I asked and I asked, but I asked the wrong people. And as a result, I just laid it aside and gave up. Went on pastoring my church, helping those coming down the aisle, rededicating their life again and again, saying, "Oh, Pastor, I want more." I said, "You got it all. You got it all." And I went home and said, "God, I want more." See, I knew they didn't get it all. But I said, "They had it all." What a frustrating thing.
4: That's all the time we've got for today's presentation. I will have more from Brother Osteen next time. Glad you were listening. It's always a joy to hear from you. And we're glad when you let us know that you are particularly blessed by the preaching of John Osteen. 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
8: The Virginia Court of Appeals will now hear Liberty Counsel's challenge to the state abortion ballot measure. We're going to be talking about this on Faith and Freedom. I'm Matt Staver, founder and chairman of Liberty Counsel. Joining me is Holly Mead.
9: Well, we tried to expedite this particular case to the Virginia Supreme Court. They sent it back, but thankfully the Court of Appeals of Virginia is going to hear this case in Bansley versus Nardo. And the reason we're fighting this is because they're trying to put a pro-abortion amendment on the ballot, which would, if passed, be enshrined in the state's constitution.
8: Yeah, so remember this particular case. Our opening brief is now due October the 19th, so it's coming up very soon. We're working on that opening brief at the Virginia Court of Appeals. They'll make a decision, and then from there it can go directly to the Virginia Supreme Court. So this is a critical case. It is about whether the Virginia Democratic-controlled legislature and governor followed the proper legal process to place House Joint Resolution 1 on the ballot. So like you said, Holly, this proposed resolution establishes a so-called, quote, fundamental right to reproductive freedom, close quote. In other words, abortion for any reason. And it would put that in the Virginia Constitution so that you would not be able to have a future legislature change it. So this particular scenario is significant because Virginia has set up a process for amending the state constitutions. Frankly, I think that amending a state constitution like the federal constitution ought to be harder. Mm-hmm. Most states, even when you go through the process, even if you follow it, they require that you only need 50 plus 1%. You just need over 50% of the voters to pass it to get it on the ballot. I think that that is too low. Florida actually went to a higher number of 60% to make it harder to change the Constitution because you don't want to treat it like a statute. And right. Florida did that because there were some people that got on the ballot some many years ago, an amendment to the Florida Constitution to protect pregnant pigs.
9: Oh boy.
8: Pregnant pigs. It's regarding putting them in cages when they're pregnant. So I get, you know, you want to have humane treatment of animals.
9: Oh, sure, but...
8: But you don't need that in the state constitution. And so the pregnant pig amendment actually got on the ballot and it passed by just over 50%. And people said, this is ridiculous. Now it's in the constitution. Let's make it more difficult. So the point is that Florida made it more difficult, a higher threshold to pass. Whether it's a higher threshold, which I think is necessary for all states, or there's a process to get it there, then it needs to be followed because this is a constitution. It's not a statute like a legislator.
9: Case in point, in this particular ballot resolution, the initiative is invalid because the Virginia's House of Delegates missed several key procedural steps mandated by the Virginia Constitution before the amendment can go before the voters. They just skipped over that.
8: Yeah, every state has a process if you're going to put a constitutional amendment on the ballot. Different states have different levels for how many votes. But the process is important. And here, Virginia has thought about the process, and their constitution creates a process.
9: And, you know, with these pro-abortion amendments, they will go to all extremes, I believe, to get these things pushed and put on the ballot so they can get them voted in.
8: Yeah, so the process in Virginia is that one legislature that's sitting can propose a constitutional amendment, and then it has to affirm that again, the same vote on the same amendment to affirm it a second time to make sure that, you know, that's really what they want to do. But in between those two legislative sessions, which are different legislative years, so for example, if you wanted to put an amendment on the ballot in the future, you pass it in 2026, for example, you have to come back and pass it in another cycle, 2027, 2028. But in between those two election seasons, you must have an intervening election. Mm-hmm. So the legislature passes it. Then you have, say, for example, a November election. So, for example, say the legislature passed it in the spring of 2026. Then you vote for the legislature or some of the legislature in November of 2026. Well, then they could come back in 2027, that new legislature, and reaffirm it or vote against it. And the reason why you need to have an intervening election between one session versus another session is because if that first session passes a constitutional amendment and the voters don't agree with it, well, they have an opportunity to voice their opinion and they can vote those people who were part of passing it out of office. Mm-hmm. Literally change the composition of the legislature and vote people into office that will vote the opposite way. So then when the legislature is seated the following year, then that legislature can say, no, we don't want that particular bill. It gives the voters, the point here is it gives the voters an opportunity to voice their opinion as to whether they agree or disagree.
9: And, you know, I think it's important in this case because it looks like we've been trying to get this expedited. And so it looks like it may very well be on the ballot. But I think it's really important that people know ahead of time what's on the ballot, what they're voting for, because they'll take wording and they'll misconstrue it and make it sound wonderful. So in the meantime, while we're continuing to fight in the courts, people need to be aware in Virginia that this will most likely be on the ballot and to vote against it.
8: Yeah, so this will be on the ballot, but even if it passes and the litigation is still going, it could be voided.
9: Right.
8: But we would rather have it voted down at the ballot box, and that would make our case go away.
9: Mm-hmm.
8: That would be the best of all worlds. If it passes, and they're putting a lot of money into misrepresenting what this actually does to the voters to make it pass, then, you know, we have the lawsuit that's there that is still ongoing as well. So pray for this case. It is Bansley versus Nardo. Charlotte Bansley is the District 3 supervisor for the Bedford County Board of Supervisors. And we represent her. We have the privilege of representing Charlotte Bansley in this lawsuit. One of the things that happened in this case is the legislature passes the initiative, and then they have an intervening election, and then they have to have another vote. Well, before they actually have this vote, the general vote of the people in between the sessions. So you have the legislature pass it, then you have the upcoming election. Before you have that upcoming election, the legislature or the department in charge has to send out the actual wording of that proposed amendment to the clerks of court. And the clerks of court then post that in their offices. That's another critical component. Not only do you need a vote by the people for the representatives, but they need to know what the actual proposed language says. And so all these things have to be met. If you don't send that out, and there's a certain time to do so, then again, it's not part of the process, and the issue becomes void. So that's what happened. The Democrats took control of the House and Senate and the governor's mansion, and they became radicalized in their voting, and they wanted to push this amendment on the ballot in 2026. And so they didn't care about what the Constitution says, what the process says. They didn't care about notifying the people. They just wanted to push this abortion initiative on the ballot, and they violated the law.
9: Right, and it's important to know, just to be informed, this is called House Joint Resolution 1, HJR1, or the Reproductive Freedom Amendment. That tells you a lot right there in the title, which would establish a fundamental right to reproductive freedom, let's call it abortion for what it really is, in the Virginia Constitution. This needs to be stopped.
8: Yeah, pray for the case. Briefing is coming up and due October the 19th. Oral argument will be set sometime thereafter. Pray for victory in this case. Pray that this does not go on the ballot. If it does go on the ballot, it gets voted down. If it gets voted up, that the court strikes it down. For more information about this case, Bansley versus Nardo, visit our website, lc.org. 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
10: This is Chuck Harding with A Moment for America. Another biblical principle in which the U.S. Constitution is based upon is that mankind is endowed by God with certain unalienable rights. Genesis 2:7, and the Lord God formed man of the dust of the ground and breathed into his nostrils the breath of life, and man became a living soul, life unalienable. 2 Corinthians 3:17. Now the Lord is that Spirit, and where the Spirit of the Lord is, there is liberty. Liberty, unalienable. And then Ecclesiastes 3:13. and also that every man should eat and drink and enjoy the good of all his labor. It is the gift of God that is the pursuit of happiness, unalienable. William Blackstone, the great English jurist, said this: "Those rights, then, which God and nature have established and are therefore called natural rights, such as life and liberty, need not the aid of human laws to be more effectually invested in every man than they are. Neither do they receive any additional strength when declared by the municipal or state laws to be inviolable. On the contrary, no human legislation has power to abridge or destroy them unless the owner of that right shall himself commit some act that amounts to forfeiture. We as God's people need to understand each and every one of these divine principles that are found in our Constitution. Learn them, live them. That is how we will bring America back to its moorings." This is Chuck Harding. Think about it, America. For more on this subject and other issues, go to missiontoamerica.us.
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4: Today is Wednesday, September 23rd. Let's take a look at the weather for the Amarillo area tonight. The overnight low, low to mid 60s, 70% chance of rain in the night. Tomorrow, high temperature about 80 degrees, south wind gusting to 30 miles an hour, chance of rain 50%. Tomorrow night, chance of rain 70%, overnight low, low to mid 60s. Friday, showers expected, high temperature upper 70s.
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0: 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Today, Keith Moore is teaching from the Word of God, a message from the series, Qualifying for God's Best. 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And now, Brother Moore.
1: Do you know the grace of our Lord Jesus Christ? How that though he was so very, very rich. Yeah, but that means spiritually. Said who? How do you have a right to throw words in the Bible like that?
2: That's right.
1: Amen. Look at the context. He's talking about money, giving and receiving. What right do you have to change the context of the chapter? Though he was so very rich, yet for your sake he became poor, so that you through his poverty might be,
3: rich.
1: Might be,
3: rich.
1: Might be.
3: Rich.
1: Did he do it?
3: Yes.
1: Then are we?
3: Yes.
1: He took our infirmities, he bore our sicknesses, he carried our pains. Did he do it?
3: Yes.
1: Then are we healed?
3: Yes.
1: I don't care how you feel, what the doctor said, how many, you got to have 5 canes to walk and 12 glasses to see. I don't care. How you look, is the Bible true?
3: Yes.
1: You were and are healed.
3: Amen.
1: I don't care how unrighteous you feel, how many mistakes you've made, how many sins you've committed. Is it true that if you believe on him, your sins are washed away and you are made
4: Hallelujah.
1: Righteous?
4: Hallelujah. Hallelujah.
1: Then is it just as true that no matter how many bills you owe, how many loans you got, how many debts you are, how poor and broke you feel, you have been made rich. Yeah. Rich. Rich. Rich. Rich. It's the gospel. It's the good news. I am rich. See, now we've learned to not say, well, I'm trying to be righteous. No, you can't earn and attain the righteousness. It's a free gift.
5: Amen.
1: You just have to receive it. Well, I don't feel like I'm saved. It ain't about feeling. You got to believe it. By faith, you are. I don't know. I hadn't seen the Lamb's Book of Life. I don't know for sure that my name is. You better believe it. Because
3: yes.
1: The Bible told you so. Well, I don't feel like he forgave me. He told you if you would confess your sin, he is faithful and just to forgive you and cleanse you. Now, you either believe him or you don't. If he said he would, then he will. And if he did, then you are. Forgiven?
5: Yes.
1: Cleansed?
3: Yes.
1: Free?
3: Yes.
1: We've learned to call our bodies healed even when they hurt.
3: Yes.
1: Now, that's only happened recently.
3: Yes.
1: You understand that? I mean, just in the last few decades, on a large scale. We've learned, though, to ignore those symptoms. And even though you get a bad report, say, I'm healed. In Jesus' name, I don't care how I feel. I don't care how I look. I don't care what the test said. I am healed. Not trying to get healed. I am. He's made me healed, so I am healed. Well, here's the next step. If we'll get our eyes off the bills and off our little job and off our little salary and off of our annual income and what our budget will do and won't do in the economy and the government, and if we'll just say, it is written.
5: Yes.
1: It is written.
5: Yes.
1: He was made poor with my poverty so that I could be made rich. He did. I am.
3: Yes.
1: Rich. Now, I'm saved, I'm healed, I'm rich. No matter how I feel, I don't care if you're living in a little tent down by the creek bank, like Brother Hagin used to say, eating cold cornbread and wild onions and drinking branch water. Oh, everybody in the country, the Bible's still true.
3: Amen.
1: It's still true. And if you will be willing, we're talking about qualifying now.
2: Yeah.
1: Haven't digressed. Are you with me?
2: Yeah.
1: If you will be willing to believe this message and receive this message, then you begin to qualify.
2: Amen.
1: To come out.
5: Amen.
4: Glory to God.
1: Somebody say, I believe it.
3: I believe.
1: Somebody say, I'm willing.
3: I am.
1: To receive this.
3: Receive this.
1: I had a fellow come to me one time and he was, you know, well, I just don't know about all this stuff. And I just stopped him and I said, would you submit to the will of God. Because he's telling me, you know, I don't care about all that money and about all that stuff. If I got something to eat, a little place to stay, that's all I care. I said, fine. But would you submit to the will of God? He said, what do you mean? I said, what if God wants you to have more than that? Are you going to just tell him no, you don't want his will? Or would you submit to his will? Have you asked him what he wants? Are you sure you've heard from him about it? Well, I don't care. Forget that. If he said, I want you to have this, and I want you to do this with it, and I want you to be a reservoir, and I want you to be a pipeline, and I want to be able to flow money through you to other people, would you submit to the will of God? He said, well, I hadn't thought about that. I said, you better.
2: Yeah.
1: It ain't just about what you want and what you think's enough for me. You serve somebody.
3: Amen.
1: The Lord Jesus.
2: Amen.
1: And if he wants you rich, why not submit to it?
2: Amen.
1: Well, I will. People say, well, you better submit to the will of God. Well, what if the will of God is for you to be rich?
5: Right.
1: You going to submit to it?
5: Amen. Amen.
1: You prove to me in the Bible where it tells me it's God's will for me to be broke. But if I can prove to you it's his will for you to be rich, will you submit to the will of God? Will you submit to the will of God?
2: Yes.
1: Well, then you'll be rich.
2: That's right.
1: Thank you for those four grunts and two amens. Go please to Romans, the 10th chapter. No, we're making progress.
2: Amen.
1: We are. We're making progress. And if I sound repetitious at times, there's a reason why. And, there's more. There's other people besides you in the room. Right? Some people hearing this for the very, very first time. Very first time. And they have been taught the opposite all their life. There are people that have preached the opposite to this for decades. But eyes are being opened.
2: Yes.
1: Hearts are being opened.
2: Amen.
1: And people are being set free.
2: Yes.
1: To the glory of God.
5: Amen.
1: Amen.
2: Amen.
1: And I believe it was the word of the Lord earlier that the people are coming up. There's a great swelling. Amen. There's a great rising.
2: Amen.
1: It happens first. It doesn't happen first in your checking account. It doesn't happen first in your purse. It happens in your heart.
2: Yes.
1: Happens in your heart. And once it happens there, it's just a matter of time till it shows up in the accounts and the pocketbook. I tell you, it is such a blessing to be able to do things for people.
2: Yes.
1: To have the Lord deal with you to take a burden off somebody. And you could.
2: Yes.
1: Now you talk about fun.
2: Yes.
1: Showing up with your checkbook and go, how much is that? And they say, well, it's $25,000. You go, not a problem. Not a problem. Here we go.
6: Glory to God.
1: Paid for.
2: Yes.
1: Done.
2: Yes.
1: Done.
2: Yes.
1: And they go, you going to pay it off? Yeah, the Lord's going to pay it off. He dealt with me to do it. He's taking care of it right now.
2: Amen.
1: It's done.
2: Yeah.
1: I don't even have to pray about it tonight. Right. I don't even have to make confessions about it in the morning. Right. It's done.
2: Amen.
1: And people go, whoo, glory to God.
2: Yeah.
1: Glory to God.
2: Hallelujah.
1: Or write checks for $150,000.
2: Yes.
1: Or $500,000.
2: Yes,
1: or $5 million.
2: Yes. Lord.
1: Don't choke on me now.
2: Amen.
1: Come on.
2: Amen.
1: Huh?
2: Yes. Amen.
1: And I'm getting ahead of myself a little bit. Can I do that? Or?
2: Yeah.
1: No, I can't. Okay. Can you come back tomorrow night? And the next night? Okay. I'm not quite through tonight. Don't misunderstand me. But that's part of the other qualification. Romans 10, are you there? Romans 10. Said out loud, I believe the gospel.
3: I believe the gospel.
1: I'm willing to receive
3: the good news.
1: Hallelujah. Romans chapter 10. Oh, this is exciting.
2: Yes.
1: Chapter 10. We're making progress, friends. We're coming up. We're the rich church. That's us. That's us. That rich church. Those rich people. Oh, that's some of those rich people that go to that rich church. There you go. That's me. Yeah. Romans 10 and verse 8. He says, what saith it? Well, I got to back up. Verse 6. Romans 10, 6. But the righteousness which is of faith speaks on this wise. Say not in your heart, who shall ascend to heaven? That is to bring Christ down from above. Or who shall descend into the deep? That is to bring up Christ again from the dead. But what saith it? The word is near you, even in your mouth and in your heart. That is the word of faith which we preach. Yes. You know, people make fun of word of faith, don't they? Yeah. Oh, that's that for that word of faith, that faith. But that's what Paul preached. Amen. That's what the Apostle Paul preached. Yes. Was the word of faith. Right. Amen. So I got no problem putting faith in great big giant gold letters. Amen. On the front of the church. Yeah. Faith. That's that faith bunch. Say it again. That's us. They just got through saying, that's the bunch that receives from God. That's the bunch that pleases God. That's the bunch that overcomes the whole world. That's what they just got through saying. Word of faith which we, Paul, preached faith. How many know Paul preached faith? He sure didn't preach works. He preached faith. Grace and faith. He said, the word of faith which we preach, that if you will confess with your mouth the Lord Jesus and shall believe in your heart that God raised him from the dead, and then if you feel like it,
2: no.
1: Feelings got nothing to do with it. It's all by faith. You shall be saved. For with the heart man believes to righteousness, and with the mouth confession is made to salvation. For the scripture says, whoever believes on him shall not be ashamed.

0: meadow. Put them in the palace. Huh? Take people like Joseph out of the dungeon. Sit him down at the throne. Has he changed? Has his will changed? Does he want you embarrassed about where you live, what you wear, what you can give? No. No.
1: And that concludes today's message by Brother Keith Moore. Today's teaching is from the series Qualifying for God's Best. 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
0: Kenneth Hagin is next. I'm going to bring you a portion of a teaching series on how you can be led by the Spirit of God. As children of God, we do not have to waste time in life going down blind alleys that lead to dead ends. We can deal wisely in all of the affairs of life and learn how to follow the leading of the Holy Spirit. We're going to share with you a portion of a two-volume series of teachings on this subject that are available for you to purchase from us. I'll give you the contact information after we hear a portion of the teaching from Brother Hagin now on how you can be led by the Spirit of God.
2: So we just had the clothes we wore and what we was going to put on and our nightwear, everything else in the car, so we wouldn't have to gather too much up. We could put the kids in the car just in their pajamas. And I said, I'd just get in the car and leave town if I didn't know God was in it. Because see, when I got there, I thought I was just going to preach Wednesday night. The board said, we've got it set up where you can preach Wednesday, Thursday, Friday, Saturday night, Sunday morning, Sunday night. And see, it had been a month since I'd seen it. And we made the announcements over two weekends, you know, to be according to their constitution and bylaws. And we're going to have election Sunday night after you get through preaching. Well, we changed every night, and every night I said to my wife, I didn't know God's in, I'd leave. Then they had the election. I got every vote but two. Somebody said, that's a miracle. Wow, that's a miracle. Jesus Christ himself couldn't have got that good a vote. But he'd have told me, you're the next pastor. I never told him I had this supernatural experience. I just got up as graciously as I could and accepted the pastorate and all my feelings and all of my physical senses and all my head knowledge said, boy, you know, as is, you know, if I'd been going, if I hadn't had that supernatural experience, like I said, that supernatural war, I wouldn't have stayed. And then for the first 6 months, brother, first 6 months, it was tough. You know what I mean by that? Huh? Oh, brother. Well, you got a problem on hand. The dear pastor that was there, see, he didn't get any other church, so he still lived there.

0: He still visited the half of the church that was for him and collected their tithes and got their support. And then talked against me and the other half. If he'd leave and go away and hold a meeting, we'd have a little respite, you know, and it'd be pretty good, you know, get loose for service or two. Nobody had told me. I'd get up Sunday morning and start preaching. I'd say to myself, well, Brother H is back in town, just like he'd bouncing rubber balls off the wall. I'd tell my wife Sunday night after Sunday night, nearly every Sunday night, I'd tell my wife, you know, if I didn't know God was in this, I'd go rent me a truck. You know, they had trucks for rent then to move by. I'd back it up here at midnight, load everything up, and when they come by, wouldn't even tell them I'm going. They come by tomorrow, they'd find the parsonage empty. And think, well, the rapture took place because... Aside, ain't it? I'm going to get over here and preach this bunch of while. Praise the Lord. Praise the Lord. Amen. I preach them all in or out one. I'm going to get on you now. Let's see, where were we here? Well, for 6 months they struggled through that. Now, I can tell you other experiences, but I gave you that one as an illustration. When I had those times that the Holy Ghost spoke so forcibly to me in an audible voice, I found out, usually, that there's rough sledding ahead. That's the reason he's moved in such a supernatural way. So if you don't have it, well, don't bother about it. You didn't need it. Amen. When I didn't need it, he never spoke that way, see, because I didn't need it. But I needed that to hold me steady, because it would have been hard to hold steady. But I stayed steady and stayed in love. I stayed in love toward my fellow minister. Though I found out most of the time, 9 times out of 10, when I had that supernatural manifestation of the voice of the Lord speaking to me so forcibly, that it was because trouble's ahead. You see, the Spirit spoke to Peter, and so, go. Well, he had to be able, they called him on the carpet. They saw having a church trial on it up there, we could say. Isn't that right? He said, the Spirit made me go. Hallelujah. Well, if the Spirit bids us go, this go. What do you say? Hallelujah. If he doesn't, well, let's just walk in the light of the inward witness that we have. I go as much by what he don't say as what he does say. Remember, my wife and I was preaching. I'll close this with this illustration because time run out. I'm going to talk to you in the morning about guidance through prophecy. And then tomorrow night I want to talk to you about how to... Because if your spirit's going to be a safe guide, you're going to have to train it and develop it. And I'll talk about how to train your spirit and develop your spirit. Now, my wife and I were holding a meeting in Bellflower, California. Full Gospel Tabernacle, month of July, and the pastor's granddaughter, in fact, we're going to close out on Sunday night. Now see, this is back 1958-59, and so we were resting in the afternoon, and my wife awakened me. In fact, I woke up, somebody was crying. We stayed with the pastor, Brother Andrews and his wife, in their home. And my wife said, she saw us. We said, honey, you hear that? I said, yeah. She said, you know, we thought that some member of the church, you know, is that kind of crying that your kinfolks had died. We thought maybe somebody had come by, some of their folks had died, you know, and come by, and Brother Andrews was counseling with them or helping them or praying, and come by for prayer. And then as we listened, though, my wife said, honey, that sounds like Sister Andrews, a pastor's wife. Well, then the thought occurred to us, maybe she got a telephone call, some of her folks died. I said, honey, you ought to go see about it. So she got up, put her robe on, went to see, and then she came back and said, honey, said their 16-year-old granddaughter, see, we were in Bellflower, California, Los Angeles area, you folks from Los Angeles know where Bellflower is, and said, their granddaughter, 16-year-old granddaughter, was visiting the other grandparents in Portland, Oregon. And they put her on a Greyhound bus to come back to Los Angeles. And when the bus got in, she wasn't on the bus. Well, the parents, you see, were there at the meeting, so they became concerned, and the Greyhound Bus Company in 40 minutes checked every bus that's going to come into Los Angeles, and she's not on any of them. She's disappeared. Beautiful girl, blonde-haired, blue-eyed, 16-year-old girl, well-built, mature physically. They had visions because things disappeared, many of them disappeared, never are seen again. They had visions and never seen that grandchild again. Never seen it again. And then they began to run other checks, and about an hour and 40 minutes, the Greyhound Company had called the daughter-in-law and said the bus that she was on came from Portland over to Reno, Nevada. And then it would come from Reno, Nevada to Los Angeles. And they said she was on the bus, got off of it in Reno, Nevada, and never got back on it. We know that. And they said, and so they just had visions of somebody tolling that girl away and them never seeing her again, you see. And that's when she was doing this terrible crying, you see. And so it's time for us to get ready. We began to get ready to go to church. Well, we went on out to church, and I would usually stay back in Brother Andrew's office and pray till just the time they'd turned the service to me. But Sister Andrews, when I went in, my wife stopped by too, was in there on the phone. And again, they'd phone to see if there's any word, because it'd been many hours now, several hours, 4 hours, I guess, from time she should have been there. And no, there's no word. She got off of the bus in Reno, and that's it. Sister Andrews hung up the phone, began just to cry, you know, sob her heart out, because the devil gave her visions of that child being disappeared, that girl, never see her again. I said, Sister Andrews, the granddaughter's all right. She just got on the wrong bus, that's all. Now, I said that. I didn't have any revelation. I didn't have any witness. I didn't have anything. Now, I'll tell you why I said it. I remember she looked at me and said, Brother Hagin, are you sure? Has the Lord spoken to you? I said, no, no. She began to cry all the harder. My wife trying to pacify her. And I said, now, wait a minute, Sister Andrews. Drop your tears now. Wait a minute. Listen to me carefully, please. Listen to me carefully, please. I said, if something was going to happen, something bad, the Lord would have told me. Now, we're getting into the prophet's ministry now. You may have had a witness, but I said he would have told me. I got a working agreement with him. I said, I've never stayed in anybody's home yet. The Bible said you won't give a cup of cold water to a prophet but what you'll receive a prophet's reward. You see, you're not going to. But what is a prophet's reward? See? Prophet in the Old Testament, they built a little house for him, a little room onto the house for him to stay. He entertained him. He sent his servant and asked him, what's the desire of your heart? Well, here's a woman that's barren, never had any children, might have a son. I said, all right, you'll have a son. So she had one. I said, he would have told me. I go as by much as what he don't say as what he does say. I'm saying to that in both areas of ministry, prophet's ministry, or just being led by the Spirit. If he doesn't say anything, go on, you're all right, glory. Praise God, everything's fine. I said, he would have told me. You entertained me in the home. I never stayed in anybody's home yet. Nobody's ever been kind to me yet. Nobody's ever given me anything yet. But what? He told me if they needed help. He told me if their kinfolks were about to die. He told me if something was going to happen, we could pray and change it most of the time. Sometimes we couldn't, just had to prepare them for it. I said, he would have told me. When I said that, now see, here's the difference. This is not an inward bit. When I said that, I'm sitting there in the chair. My wife's right by with her arm around her. I'm looking her right in the face. When I said that, right in front of me, just run off like a on TV screen, I saw this bus pull up. I was standing out by the, you see, in spirit, by in front of the bus station in Reno, Nevada. Never been there in my life, but I was standing there. I'll tell you what it looks like, standing there. I saw this. There's another bus here. I was standing in the back of this bus. Here's a bus pulled up. I saw in the front. It said, Los Angeles. I saw these people get out. I saw this beautiful blonde-haired girl. I never seen her in the flesh, but I saw her go inside for a few moments. I saw her come back out, and she got on the bus in front of her. I said, wait a minute. I see it. I see it. She got on the wrong bus. She's all right. She said, are you sure? I said, I'd let them cut my head off before saying it, so. Stake back there then, 25 years of ministry on it. She's all right. By the time the service over, Greyhound Bus Company was calling. Sister Andrews went back and got the phone, came back, her face wreathed in smile. She said, They just called. She got on her own bus, went over to Salt Lake City. They're located over there. Didn't have a bus coming to Los Angeles, but one down to San Diego. So they said they could pick her up at Redlands at 4 o'clock in the morning. But the Spirit had already showed us. Hallelujah.
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4: Hey there, this is Farrell Griffin. We get to share a few longer moments together this afternoon. What a lovely day it is. I'm so thankful for the truth of God's Word. The thanksgiving I have in being able to open His Word every single day, and the revelation and light that comes to me and is fed to my inner man, my spirit man, as I get stronger on the inside. When we get stronger on the inside, all the outward external problems begin to fade away. We want to constantly be feeding our inner man, our spirit man. Remember the poem I've often recited, "There are two natures inside my chest. One is cursed, the other blessed. One I love, the other I hate. But the one I feed will dominate." What are you feeding your spirit man? Tuning into the Kingdom Keys Network, you're sure to be blessed. May you be encouraged today in this broadcast. We just have a few moments, but I do want to share with you something that's been blessing me the past few weeks. It's a sermon from Miss Nancy Dufresne that she preached in August 2026 at Eagle Mountain International Church. She talks about pastoring. She talks about our position in Christ and the blessing of obedience when we stay in order, submitted to our leader, submitted to God, the Godhead. Let's just jump to this message right now with Miss Nancy Dufresne. She's talking about what she noticed as she pastored for 25 years.
5: Pastored for 25 years, and I saw many times people were not missing it in their faith. They were missing it in their obedience. Yeah.
6: That's good. That's good. That's
5: good. Let me give you an example. Obedience. If you're married, this one is real important because there's a divine order that is in your home, and God said it. God set divine order in your home. I was always so impressed with my husband at the helm of our ministry, of our home, because he was so keen in his hearing and so accurate in his hearing. And I would think, how does he hear so clearly, and how does he see so accurately what God has for the ministry, what God has for our family? Because I don't pick up everything he picks up. Now, when he says something, I'll know it'll bear witness with me. I'll go, yeah, that's right. That seems right. But he's the one that was given, so to speak, the insight. Mm-hmm. So when he went home to be with the Lord, the day he went home to be with the Lord, I go, I get it. It wasn't necessarily just his spirituality. It was the seat he occupied. Yeah. He was at the helm of the ministry. He was at the helm of the family, as head of the family. And God talks to the seat.
7: Yes. Yes, he does. Yes, he does.
5: And when he went to heaven, now I'm in the seat, I started hearing what the spoken to the seat. And not just anybody is in that seat. God designs, he appoints who's in the seat. If a staff member would have tried to rear up that day and say, oh, I see a vacancy, I'm going to take it. No, you can't, because God puts someone in a seat. It's called the seat of authority. And God speaks to the seat. That's why we're to pray for our president and for all those that are in authority, because God doesn't just speak to a man or to a Democratic Republican party. He's not speaking to a party. He's speaking to the seat. And if you will pray, God will speak to the seat, even though the man may or may not be saved. He's talking to the seat of authority. And if you will pray, it will be very clear for the one who sits in the seat. They will hear what they would have never heard if they hadn't have been in that seat. Now, in a family, the husband, in divine order, is head of the family. That does not mean that husband gets everything that suits him. It means the husband's going to do what's best for everyone in that family, because he's accountable for the welfare of everyone in that family. You understand that? Jesus is the head of the church. He did nothing for himself. He did everything for the body. He did everything for the family. He already had total victory.
7: Amen.
5: Amen. Amen. When he conquered Satan, that was for our benefit. Jesus did nothing for himself. A worthy head of the family does nothing for himself. He does it for the welfare of the whole. Therefore, he has to hear what God is saying to the seat. I don't know why I'm off on this, but I'm just using this one as an example. You stay with me? Because we can get in, we can miss things in other ways, and I'll get to that. But this is just an example, because it affects most of us, because we're part of a marriage or we're in a family unit. There is a divine order in that home. If you decide you're not going to operate within that order, you just stepped out of the order that God set in place, and you told God no. See, that vending machine can't get anything out of order. So, as a wife, there are some, and I pastored for 25 years, I saw sometimes a wife would pray more, would read her Bible more, attend church more, and so they thought that they were now authorized to make the lead decisions. No, God's not talking to the one who prays more. God's, and I'm talking about in a family situation, because he's working through order. He's not talking to the one who reads their Bible more. He's talking to the one in the seat of authority. So you can have a husband, a father that may not be at peak spiritual condition. But if you will pray, God will talk to the seat for the benefit of everyone in the family. Because God talks to the seat. He's not talking to someone's devotion life. He's talking to the seat. And if someone doesn't have a strong devotional life, you can still hear what God's saying to the seat. Because you don't earn leading when you're the head of a family, when you're the head of the ministry. God puts you in a seat of authority, and he has committed himself to speak to that seat, because he's the one that set the order in place. Praise the Lord. And I would teach our ladies, submit to that seat. There's your safety. There's your safety net under you. You say, and women would say, well, I pray more. I read my Bible. I said, God's not talking to the one who prays more. And when it comes to that family unit, he's talking to the seat. If you will pray for the seat, the one who occupies the seat will hear better. It's not. It won't get God to talk more. It will get the one in the seat hearing clearer. And God will talk to an unsaved head of the family just to protect the one in the family who's praying for the seat.
4: Patrick. Praise the Lord. Just want to stop, interrupt real quick. That is powerful. And this is Miss Nancy Dufresne preaching, obedience positions you for God's best. We'll jump right back in.
5: The seat of authority. And I tell you what, as a pastor, my husband was head of the traveling ministry. He said, you're head of the church. He never tried to interfere with me as pastor, but we didn't compete for that. There was just no competition. And I submitted the church under him as his Ed Dufresne Ministries was the parent ministry over that church. And anything he wanted me to do, I would do, but he never intruded into my office. Even though his anointing was higher, even though he was the head, I submitted the church under him. But he never came to me and told me how to run the church. You understand? Submission is given, it's not taken. You can't force someone into submission. As I submitted my life as a wife under him, I was protected by the seat he occupied. And that was not a less than role because through my prayer life, I could help the seat. I'd add my faith to the seat. But there's one thing. Ed Dufresne shared his seat with nobody. Uh-huh. Don't you ever share your seat of authority with somebody God didn't put in the seat. And that, when that happens, things get out of order, businesses get out of order. When employees come to the business owner and tell them how to run the business, something's wrong. And everybody's going to be affected. You don't give up your seat that God put you in. You occupy the seat with a hearing heart, with a submissive heart to God, and take time to hear what God would say to the seat, because how you hear affects everyone under your authority, and it matters. You have to know this: as parents, children are nothing but passengers in the vehicle of your life. They're not going anywhere. You're not taking them. And we have to take them into God's best, into God's plan. That puts a responsibility on the seat to hear. Amen. Now, wives, if you will pray for your husband who occupies a seat, God will deal with him in ways it's undeniable for him to recognize what God's saying to him. I'm not devaluing that the one in the seat should pray and have their own fellowship with God, but there are people that they're in marriages to where they don't pray. They don't read the Bible. They don't have the same honor. But if you'll pray, God will speak to that seat to keep your life safe and keep your family safe. See, these things get out of order in a home, and a woman starts trying to take the lead voice. Then things are out of order, and then go, I don't know why I can't get anything that I see in my redemption. The vending machine is broken. It's out of order.
6: That's good.
5: Amen? That's why you don't go to work and complain about your boss. You just got out of order. You complained against the seat. You can't be blessed by the seat of authority talking about it in the lunchroom with other employees. It brings. You have to bring complete honor to divine order. Amen. Well, Dad Hagen in that.
4: And she's going to go on and talk about a vision from Brother Kenneth E. Hagen and the Lord talking about the order of things for his life. And that's what she references But she's also referenced the vending machine analogy, saying out of order. I want to catch you up, audience, on what she meant, because earlier in the program that I didn't air, she talks about a vending machine being fully stocked, having everything that you could need. And you've just got to have some cash, and there you go. You can get whatever you want, the candy bars, the sodas, whatever you're wanting in a vending machine. If you've got the cash, you can put it in and get that out. However, when the vending machine says out of order, it could be completely fully stocked, but being out of order, it cannot supply to you what you're wanting in that moment, even when you have the cash and you're ready to pay for something. She's using that analogy of, you may think it may seem fully stocked and you should have access to it, but when you're out of order, you can't get the redemption plan details. You can't get the specifics you're believing God for. You're not going to be able to get it when you're out of order. She even goes on to talk about the scripture where it says, not discerning the Lord's body, many of you are sick and feeble. There are many sick and feeble among you. And she kind of shared it in a different light from when I've studied it, specifically saying that when you're not taking care of or not discerning the Lord's body, not honoring and not properly recognizing the Lord's body, the church, then some are sick and feeble. 1 Corinthians 11:29. Specifically, it says, not discerning the Lord's body when it talks about someone's taking communion in an unworthy manner, eats and drinks judgment to himself, not discerning the Lord's body. For this reason, many are weak and sick among you, and many sleep. Now, it is talking about communion, but it can also be used in another way, in which she's saying when someone does not properly discern and honor the body of Christ, they get sick, they get out of order, and they're not properly honoring God. They're talking bad about the ministry, the pastor, whoever. Well, it brings sickness and weakness and some many sleep. So that's another way to look at that scripture. 1 Corinthians 11:39. Let us be blessed in our obedience as we're in proper order.
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9: It's time right now for our Bible reading and commentary. I'm reading to you from the book of 1 Chronicles. We're in chapter 17. What we're reading in chapter 17 compares with what we read in 2 Samuel chapter 7. Much of the Chronicles are a repeat of what was in the books of Samuel and the books of Kings. This is about David and his desire to build God a house. God answered David by telling him that he didn't want him to build the house. Our reading now begins at 1 Chronicles 17 and verse 11. And it shall come to pass, when thy days be expired, that thou must go to be with thy fathers, that I will raise up thy seed after thee, which shall be of thy sons, and I will establish his kingdom. He shall build me an house, and I will establish his throne forever. I will be his father, and he shall be my son. And I will not take my mercy away from him as I took it from him that was before thee, but I will settle him in mine house and in my kingdom forever, and his throne shall be established forevermore. According to all these words and according to all this vision, so did Nathan speak unto David. Note, he's prophesying to David here about his son Solomon, who succeeded him on the throne. However, again, we're looking at a prophecy that was only partially fulfilled. The complete and eternal fulfillment will be in the Messiah, the son of David, when he comes back. Solomon built a temple for God. But again, the promise of the throne being established forever in verse 12 is not fulfilled yet. It will be when the Messiah comes and reigns on David's throne eternally. When he said, I will not take my mercy away from him as I took it from him that was before thee, of course that has reference to Saul. Saul was the one before David. All three things mentioned here, the house, the kingdom, and the throne of David, are eternal. All three were done away with when Nebuchadnezzar took Jerusalem, and they have not been restored, but they will. Now verse 16. And David the king came and sat before the Lord and said, Who am I, O Lord God, and what is mine house that thou hast brought me hitherto? And yet this was a small thing in thine eyes, O God. For thou hast also spoken of thy servant's house for a great while to come, and hast regarded me according to the estate of a man of high degree, O Lord God. What can David speak more to thee for the honor of thy servant? For thou knowest thy servant. O Lord, for thy servant's sake, and according to mine own heart, hast thou done all this greatness in making known all these great things. O Lord, there is none like thee, neither is there any God beside thee, according to all that we have heard with our ears. And what one nation in the earth is like thy people Israel, whom God went to redeem to be his own people, to make thee a name of greatness and terribleness, by driving out nations from before thy people, whom thou hast redeemed out of Egypt. For thy people Israel didst thou make thine own people forever, and thou, Lord, becamest their God. Therefore now, Lord, let the thing that thou hast spoken concerning thy servant and concerning his house be established forever, and do as thou hast said. Let it even be established, that thy name may be magnified forever, saying, The Lord of hosts is the God of Israel, even a God to Israel. And let the house of David thy servant be established before thee. For thou, O my God, hast told thy servant that thou wilt build him an house. Therefore thy servant hath found in his heart to pray before thee. And now, Lord, thou art God, and hast promised this goodness unto thy servant. Now, therefore, let it please thee to bless the house of thy servant, that it may be before thee forever. For thou blessest, O Lord, and it shall be blessed forever. Note, we have read here David's response to God. In answer to the gracious message he had received from God, David is greatly humbled in his heart. David says, Thou hast regarded me according to the estate of a man of high degree. That is what God does by covenant relationship. Believers being brought into the covenant with God are regarded by God according to the estate of men of high degree. What an amazing thing. He says, What can David say more unto thee? It is added here in verse 18, For the honor of thy servant. God honors his servants. There's several times in the Bible he talks about honoring those who are committed to him. We are greatly honored by being taken into covenant and communion with God. That is such a great honor that there is no honor that could ever be desired that would be higher than that. Well, the prophecy we've been reading here makes it clear to us that God will rebuild the house of David that is now not in existence. In other words, it has been dispersed among the nations. And we can see Israel having come back to their land And obviously, the hand of God involved in it. There will be a day when the house of David will be set up again, and all of these prophecies will be completely, not just partially, fulfilled. That's the end of chapter 17. Let's read now at chapter 18 and verse 1. Now after this it came to pass that David smote the Philistines and subdued them and took Gath and her towns out of the hand of the Philistines. And he smote Moab, and the Moabites became David's servants and brought gifts. Note, we read about this in the book of 2 Samuel, chapter 8, verse 3. And David smote Hadarezer, king of Zobah, unto Hamath, as he went to establish his dominion by the river Euphrates. And David took from him 1,000 chariots, and 7,000 horsemen, and 20,000 footmen. David also houghed all the chariot horses, but reserved of them 100 chariots. Note, this verse is clearer in the New International Version. It says he hamstrung all but 100 of the chariot horses. Verse 5, and when the Syrians of Damascus came to help Hadarezer, king of Zobah, David slew of the Syrians 22,000 men. Then David put garrisons in Syria Damascus, and the Syrians became David's servants and brought gifts. Thus the Lord preserved David whithersoever he went. And David took the shields of gold that were on the servants of Hadarezer and brought them to Jerusalem. Likewise from Tibhath and from Chun, cities of Hadarezer, brought David very much brass, wherewith Solomon made the brazen sea and the pillars and the vessels of brass. Note, that explains where Solomon got much of the brass to make the brazen sea and other brazen things of the temple. Verse 9. Now when Tou, king of Hamath, heard how David had smitten all the host of Hadarezer, king of Zobah, he sent Hadoram, his son, to King David to inquire of his welfare and to congratulate him because he had fought against Hadarezer and smitten him, for Hadarezer had war with Tou, and with him all manner of vessels of gold and silver and brass. Them also King David dedicated unto the Lord, with the silver and the gold that he brought from all these nations, from Edom and from Moab, and from the children of Ammon, and from the Philistines, and from Amalek. Moreover, Abishai, the son of Zeruiah, slew of the Edomites in the Valley of Salt 18,000. And he put garrisons in Edom, and all the Edomites became David's servants. Thus the Lord preserved David whithersoever he went. So David reigned over all Israel and executed judgment and justice among all his people. Note, that is a mark of a good ruler, executing judgment and justice to all the people, not just a few. Verse 15, and Joab, the son of Zeruiah, was over the host, and Jehoshaphat, the son of Ahilud, recorder, and Zadok, the son of Ahitub, and Abimelech, the son of Abiathar, were the priests, and Shavshah was the scribe, and Benaiah the son of Jehoiada was over the Cherethites and the Pelethites, and the sons of David were chief about the king. Note, all of these things are things that we've read about previously. You can refer back to 1 Samuel chapter 22 and 2 Samuel chapter 8 for information that we just read again here, repeated in 1 Chronicles chapter 18. That's the end of chapter 18, and we still have a little bit of time, so let's move right on into chapter 19, verse 1. Now it came to pass after this that Nahash, the king of the children of Ammon, died, and his son reigned in his stead. And David said, I will show kindness unto Hanan, the son of Nahash, because his father showed kindness to me. And David sent messengers to comfort him concerning his father. So the servants of David came into the land of the children of Ammon, to Hanun, to comfort him. But the princes of the children of Ammon said to Hanun, "Thinkest thou that David doth honor thy father, that he hath sent comforters unto thee? Are not his servants come unto thee for to search, and to overthrow, and to spy out the land?" Wherefore Hanun took David's servants, and shaved them, and cut off their garments in the midst, hard by their buttocks, and sent them away. Then there went certain, and told David how the men were served. And he sent to meet them, for the men were greatly ashamed. And the king said, "Tarry at Jericho until your beards be grown, and then return." Note, selfish, carnal people, like these people that mistreated David's servants, judge everybody by their own standards, not by God's. They're not in tune with the way God does things. They can't comprehend how anybody would respect and honor and be concerned about another like that. So the princes of Ammon encouraged the king to be suspicious of David's motive, to believe that in reality he was sending these servants to insult them and to act as spies to overthrow the kingdom. So they shaved off half of the beards of these servants and cut their garments at the buttocks and sent them home. When David heard of it, he went to meet them because they were greatly ashamed, and he told them to tarry at Jericho until their beards would grow out again. You see, no greater indignity could have been put upon them. The beard was considered a symbol of manhood. By shaving half their beards, not only did Hanun treat them with contempt, but made them objects of ridicule. It was customary for the beard to be kept with great care and neatness. The mistreatment of David's servants was not necessary or wise of the young king, and in this part, he played the fool. That's all we have time for today. We have read now through 1 Chronicles 19 and verse 5. Our reading tomorrow will resume at verse 6. I hope you'll join me next time.
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14: Okay.
11: It's a spot where the music is the thing, but the chatter makes it swing.
14: Oh.
11: And we're actually standing in the middle of Bill's Skateboard Smackdown, where we find Kevy doing a fakey breaky.
13: I'm over here.
11: Tori is perfecting the board slide
14: technique. Yes, I am.
11: Swanee is the king of the mini ramp.
13: King of the day.
11: William is working on his speed wobble. We've got it all going here on this international
13: turn.
14: It's going to be a good day if somebody takes that horn away from Bill. I just want to say, every day's a good day.
13: Standing with his half-pipe longboard in one hand, I wish I knew what that was, and a homecoming microphone in the other. Recently was honored as the wheel wobbling wonder of the decade. He is.
11: Bill, I may have some wobble, but there's never a bobble.
15: And all of my guests today never drop the ball when it comes to great gospel music. Buddy Green, the Collingsworth family signature sound.
11: The vocal band, the Tallies, Martins, William, you're singing today.
15: Yeah.
11: And it's going to be a get up and go kind of day.
13: Yeah, good day, in fact. I can feel it coming on.
15: We did this in the mountains in Asheville, North Carolina.
13: Yeah.

0: Bill Gaither here, and my public service announcement today is it's better to give than to receive. And besides, you don't have to send those thank you letters. It's a good way to start it, giving. And
1: it's a great motivation for giving, Bill.
0: The Gaither Vocal Band, that's when the angels rejoice. And this is a David Phelps arrangement. It's pretty good. 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
1: A very unique award this week. 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
2: Gave us their
1: Salute to Truth Award. They said their words aren't worth a hoot, but they are the truth. We love those people. Huh. Here's the word of the day. Troglodyte.
3: Troglodyte.
4: Please, somebody.
5: I know what that means.
2: Kevin knows. I bet Kevin knows.
4: Oh, sit back and listen. Troglodyte was a fashion icon in the 1960s. A maven, if you will. A trendsetter. She was always in the media, Bill. Oh, she was a blogger way before the internet. Her clothing brand. she had a clothing brand called Trogwear. It was a lifestyle-oriented line that was leotards to prom dresses and nothing much in between there. And she was pre-Kardashian, post-Mary Pickford. Troglodyte was tragically injured, however, in 1968. Oh. She got a piece of rice stuck in her eyelash at a wedding, and a pack of pigeons pecked her contact out.
3: Terrible way to go. Well, no, but, you know, A for effort. It actually means degrading, as in George speaks in a very troglodyte manner.
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0: with the
1: Looney Laws.
2: Thank you, Kev. Here's some Looney Laws that you may want to Facebook to your friends. It's illegal to hunt camels in Arizona. Double humps, too.
3: That's a good thing.
2: In Vermont, your pig cannot run in a public park, but he can roll over all he wants.
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4: Hey, anybody know what the bass singer of the Statesman's, we all knew him as the Chief, but what his real name was?
2: Big Chief.
4: The Big Chief.
2: I don't know.
5: I got it over here. Jim Weatherington, is that right? Did I get that right?
4: Jim Weatherington. And you know what? Jake Hess said he was the greatest quartet guy he ever worked with. Here's a song he wrote, Our Debts Will Be Paid, by Signature Sound.
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1: Here's Dennis Swanberg with some holy humor. A pastor always needs a good layman. My dad was a great layman, and I loved talking to my daddy. And when he passed, I missed him, but I could still talk to Pauline Bernadine. And about after he'd been gone 6 months, I said, Mom, what was Daddy like when y'all were dating? I know he's a good man, a godly man, Sunday school teacher, usher, in charge of the tea on Wednesday night supper. And that's huge. You just don't move into that spot. You work your way up.
2: Sure he did.
1: I said, Mom, what was he like when y'all dated? She said, I would have never asked my mother or father something like that. I said, well, I'm different. Just what was he like? Well, your daddy was very aggressive. I said, Floyd Leon Deacon? He wasn't always a deacon. I said, Mama, did he kiss you on the mouth on the first date? Right on the mouth, took my breath away. I asked him where he learned to kiss like that, and he said, siphoning gas at Fort Hood.
3: Oh, God.
2: Here's the Hoppers. You look beyond my faults. That's all I need.

0: to Hoppers, produced by Michael Sykes and Bill Gaither. And it was a lot of, that was a good time, wasn't it, Michael?
1: Oh, great time.
0: You know, Gloria does not travel with us much on the road anymore, but this has been a nice way to get to hear her and get to hear her wisdom. Here's the story behind the song.
2: Most of us are doers. We have been conditioned since childhood to achieve, to perform a task well, to get things done. In our spiritual lives, too, we are driven to do something. Pray more, read more scripture and devotional books, attend more retreats, join more Bible study groups. If God wants something done, we're ready to do it. But for most of us, the hardest thing God could ask us to do is wait. But when we read of the great biblical leaders, we see that it was not common for God to ask them to wait, not just a day or two, but for years, until God was ready for them to act. Moses waited in Midian until in the process of time, God would trust him with a burning bush experience, sending him to lead the Israelites out of bondage. God spoke to Abraham, telling him to leave his father's house and go to a land that he would show him. And I will make of thee a great nation, God said, and I will bless thee and make thy name great, and thou shalt be a blessing. So Abraham did what God said. That was the easy part, the do part. The hard part was the waiting. Abraham and Sarah believed God, so they waited for a son of promise. There must have been nights when Abraham asked himself, did I dream this promise? Was I having delusions of grandeur? God took Abraham for a walk out under the desert sky. Those were the days before light pollution. The velvet sky was spangled with stars so bright they seemed to be coming from some great light shining through tiny holes in a black canvas. Count them, God said to Abraham. Count the stars. Abraham managed to utter more like a question than an answer. There are too many to count. So shall thy seed be, Abraham. And God took Abraham by the seashore. Count them, Abraham. Count the grains of sand, God said. I can't count them, Lord. There are too many. No man could count them. Who are they? They're your seed, Abraham. They're the promise I made to you. And those in white, who are those? Those are the ones who have come out of great tribulation and have washed their robes and made them white in the blood of the Lamb. Never again will they hunger. Never again will they thirst, and God will wipe away every tear from their eyes. Listen to me. No matter what you're going through, no matter how long the waiting for answers, of one thing we may be sure, God is faithful. He keeps his promises. What he starts, he finishes, including his perfect work in you.

0: Okay, here's a question for you. Who talks the most, men or women?
1: Women.
0: Why are you all looking at me? Why? Okay, well, in scientific testing, it's not as big a difference as you'd think. They found that men speak 15,600 words a day, not Russ Taff, but women speak 16,200.
2: So, you know, my wife says it's because she has to repeat everything.
0: Thank you.
2: That's what she said. Yeah, I know.
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2: 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I am.

0: Guys, it's toy time. Think outside yourself and...
1: Take whatever you have and give it away.
2: It was very cold, 0 degrees and blustery on a November day in Times Square in New York City. Officer Larry DePrimo was working the area with the counterterrorism group, and as he walked around, he noticed an older homeless man sitting in front of a store huddled over an underground grate trying to just keep warm. He noticed the man had no socks or shoes. Officer Larry spoke to him for a few minutes and then disappeared. Short while later, he returned with a bag that contained some socks and boots for the man. He helped them put them on, and then he covered him with a blanket that he bought. The tourist that was passing by took a picture of the incident and posted it on the NYPD Facebook page. Well, instantly, Officer Larry was a celebrity on the media. When the newspaper asked him about the incident, he said, "I was just doing what I do. I help people." He saw a critical need, and he gave it away.

0: any other way to do it except one person at a time.
1: Yeah.
0: You know, I think of the little town that we live in, and some of the needs are very, very close. And when you see it, you do something about it,
1: sure.
0: and you can make a difference. That's the good news.
1: That's the bottom line.
0: Hannah Webb. Phil, tell me about Hannah. I don't know her that well.
2: She's with the Webb family.
0: Yeah.
1: Yeah, and I played on her record.
2: Hannah was the talent winner in the Miss North Carolina beauty pageant a couple, 3 years ago, and I think third runner.

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1: I was brushing my 8-year-old daughter's beautiful long hair the other morning, but it was getting to be summer, and I thought maybe it might be cuter if we cut it short. So I suggested it, and she said, "But Mommy, I want to let it grow out for locks of love so I can give it to people with cancer who have no hair." Well, big tears came in my eyes.
2: That's good.
1: Her heart was much bigger than I thought, and that gives me hope, Bill.
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1: That was the Martins on this Good Day edition of Homecoming Radio.
2: Yeah. A promise we can all hold on to. If you go the wrong way, to the right or to the left, you'll hear a voice saying, "This is the right way. You should go this way." It's from Isaiah 30.
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2: We've got the whole gang in the studio this morning, and Bill, Jake Hess often sang a song you'd have him sing on our homecoming programs, and you sing it today, but for the grace of God. Where'd this song come from?
0: Stuart Hamlin wrote it, and Stuart gave us the confidence, Gloria and me, the confidence that the audience is a lot wiser and smarter than you think they are. You have to listen to the entire song about his sensitivity to people in need.
5: Tramp on the street, homeless and weak, could be I, but for the grace of God.

0: Well, we get a lot of emails from our friends around the world. Notes like this. I love the show. I sing along on my riding lawnmower. I love singing loudly so I can be heard over the noise. I'm sure my neighbors think I've lost it, but you guys bless my soul. Thanks for the joy. That's from Ron. Great.
1: Claudia says, you people are crazy, but I love it. I adore your show as it keeps me alive and laughing. I even use your jokes on my Facebook page. Wow. You're a golden ray of sunshine in a very dark world. Keep spreading the love and light around.
2: Oh, that's good. This one says, we've been listening for years. We enjoy your music above all the rest. Your songs are God-breathed, and your encouragement is priceless. Lots of struggles in my life these days, but you always seem to say the right thing at the right time. Thank you so much for what you do. That's from Ralph.
3: 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I love what you do and the hope that you bring. I'm asking God to give you many more good years of sharing the love and truth of Jesus with people. I loved your Israel homecoming video as I lived there in 85 and 86.
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5: 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The 19th century Appalachian folk song. I'm just a poor wayfaring stranger traveling through this world of woe. But there's no sickness, toil, or danger in that land, fair land, to which I go. I'm going there to see my father. I'm going there no more to roam. I'm just going over Jordan, going to my home. Con Huntley, a very good friend of mine, singing Wayfaring Stranger.

0: 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Well, our goal today was to make it a good day, and I hope we've done that. 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
5: Bill, I don't understand everything you and Gloria do, but the messenger. 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You're the deal, baby. You're the real deal.
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it's a joy to have you here at church in the middle of your work week. 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It's in the Propel Room, and it's led by Pastor Ricky File. 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It's a great opportunity you want to take advantage of. Well, this concludes today's announcements. We're so glad you're here with us. If you need this information again, remember you can check it out at the desk in the lobby or simply downloading our app on your smartphone. We love to get you in touch with everything that's going on because we have room for you. Praise the Lord. It's a great day. Did you make a room in your heart for the Lord? Let's all stand for praise and worship. All right, good evening. It's our opportunity and our chance to praise the Lord tonight. Are you ready to enter into His presence? Are you ready to enter in with our whole heart? Praise God. Father, we're so thankful for your presence and your promise that times of refreshing come from the presence of the Lord. So we just come running into your heart and into your presence. We love you, Lord. In Jesus' name, and everybody said, amen.